0: Bullpen, a great job for the Mariners tonight. Ferris ready from the belt. A look at Julio. The pitch to Naylor. Swinging a well-hit ball down the right field line, but he pulls it foul. Over the netting, down the line, and the count is still nothing and two on Josh. Taylor Ward due up next. The former Angel. Looking inside the Mariners dugout. Everybody at the top step. Looking on. Mariners trying to salvage the final game of this three-game series here in Anaheim. Ferris will look back, fires away. Swing and a line drive. It's going to be caught at third by Guzman. No throw to second base. Julio gets back in time. Soft line drive. Denzer Guzman off to his left. Makes the catch for the second out of the inning. So one aboard and two outs, and here's Taylor Ward. Ward with an is 0 for 4 on the night. He has fanned twice, safe on an air, and had a fielder's choice 1-2. Now the stretch by Ferris and the pitch to Ward. High and outside for ball one. The look in by Ferris and the 1-0 pitch. Swinging a chopper off the plate, high in the air on the third base side. It's going to be a foul ball. Ferris was right there. Halfway down the line between third and home. Foul ball. The count is even on Ward. And one ball and one strike. Looking inside his dugout suite is super agent Scott Boros. Whereas most of the top players under contract in Major League Baseball. Former minor league outfielder with the St. Louis Cardinals. Back in 1976, played for the Arkansas Travelers. Here's the pitch. Ward takes a strike, and the count is now 1-2. Broadcast those games when I was with the Amarillo Gold Sox with a young Scott Boros playing in the minor leagues. The look in by Ferris delivers the Ward. Swing and a foul behind the plate, and the count is still one ball and two strikes. I'd say Mr. Boris had a very smart career change.
1: I think it worked out for him. But it's all said and done.
0: He's done okay. Here's the pitch. Outside on Ward, ball two. Two balls and two strikes. I believe his first client was Bill Caudill.
1: Really?
0: Yeah.
1: I didn't know that.
0: And he still works for Scott. And Scott, when Scott wants to take a look at a pitcher, we got a challenge here. Well, when Scott wants to take a look at a pitcher, see if he can sign him, a young pitcher or a veteran guy, Bill goes, takes a look at that pitcher, and it's going to be a strike. So the Angels win that challenge. It's going to be strike three on Taylor Ward. That's going to retire the side. No runs, a hit, one man left on. Here we go to the bottom of the ninth inning. Last try for the Angels. Our Mechanics Bank score after 8.5. It's the Mariners 7 and the Angels 2.
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1: Well, here we go to the bottom of the ninth inning. A long one tonight here in Anaheim. The Mariners leading the Angels by a score of 7-2, and right-hander Andrés Muñoz will take over in relief. So here's Mooney. He's appeared in 58 games, a 4.25 ERA. But he's been pitching very, very well. He had a rough time out a few days ago against the A's, but overall he's been outstanding the last 3 months. Vaughn Grissom will lead things off for the Angels. Here's the pitch on the way. Check swing. It's inside for ball one. Muñoz 5-6, 4.25 ERA, 59th appearance of the year, has 27 saves. Of course, not a save situation, up by five. Pitch on the way, Grissom with a swing and a chop foul right at the plate. And the count is even on Grissom at one ball to one strike. Muñoz has worked 55 innings, given up 42 hits, 23 walks, and 86 strikeouts. Team's hitting just 2.06 against Muñoz. Grissom takes a little walk off the left side of home plate. I think that foul ball got a piece of his foot. Yeah, it did, as we look at the replay. Muñoz looking for the final three outs of this one in a wild game. Runners all over the place for both teams, especially early in the game. The 1-1 to Grissom. Swinging a pop-up out of play in the first base side. One ball and two strikes. Combined 9 runs in this game. And no home runs. Ball really hasn't traveled the last few days here in Anaheim. Temperature kind of drops a little bit during the evening. It's a beautiful night. Here's the stretch of the 1-2, and it's down low. Ball two. Two balls and two strikes.
2: Yeah, outside of, you know, think back to Cal early in this series over the big wall, which makes that home run even more impressive because we haven't really seen much since.
1: Nope.
2: For either side.
1: Now the stretch and the 2-2. Swing and a miss. And a slider for strike three. Grissom goes down swinging. One away for the Angels here in the bottom of the ninth inning. Mooney trying to get the club onto a plane in a hurry. It's been a long night. And head out to Denver. The day off tomorrow. We're going to get into the Denver area wee hours of the morning. But the day off tomorrow. Here's Ballesteros. The pitch. Swinging a hearty ground ball left side. Diving stop. J.P. Crawford, the ball off his glove, rolls into shallow left field. Great effort by J.P., but that's going to be a base hit for Ballesteros. I tell you what, the more you watch this kid, I think he's going to be something. Big, burly, left-handed hitter. He's DH'd. He's a catcher tonight. But he hits the ball hard and drives the ball the other way again. One on, one away. That'll bring up Denzer Guzman. Guzman aboard four times with three singles and a fielder's choice. 7-2 Mariners, each side now with 9 base hits. The stretch, there goes Ballesteros, pitching the way, swinging a ground ball to the hole, it's short, backhanded by JP. Long throw to first, and it pulls Naylor off the bag. And Guzman is safe at first base. Ballesteros will get into second, so an infield base hit for Guzman, his 4th hit of the game. Tough play for JP. Had to go way to his right. And the throw pulled Naylor off the bag. So one out and two on. And the batter will be Jose Siri. Siri pinch hit for Josh Lowe. And grounded out to Naylor. Is one time up tonight in the 7th inning. He had a big night a couple of nights ago in the opening game of the series. Here's the look in by Muñoz. Fires away. Swinging a ground ball to short. JP's got it. Over to second one. Cole Young's relay to first, and it's in time for the double play, and the ball game is over. The Mariners win this long game tonight here in Anaheim. A final score of 7-2. 6-4-3 double play. They get Guzman at second. Double up Siri at first base. Muñoz getting the final three outs in this ball game. Each side had base runners all over the place all night long, but the Mariners salvaged the final game of this 3-game series. Final score, the Mariners 7 and the Angels 2. The Mariners bullpen outstanding tonight. Vargas, Ferrer, Criswell, and Munoz taking this one to a Mariner victory tonight. Now it's on to Denver against the Rockies. Day off tomorrow, and they take on the Rockies in a couple of days in game one of that three-game series. Final score, the Mariners 7 and the Angels 2. Back with the happy totals and more after this timeout.
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2: Well, the Mariners take the finale of this series, 7-2 final. Rick, it was a very interesting ball game for the Mariners. Cal Raleigh really ended up shining through the whole thing. He had a really good day, 2-for-3, a sac fly. He drove in 3, also drew a walk. He was in the middle of everything for the Mariners.
1: Yeah, Cal Raleigh has been very, very positive, going to finish out the season on a very good note. A huge night tonight, driving to the first run and two more after that, as you mentioned. And it was a night where both starters really had a ton of trouble. George Kirby, 4 1/3 innings, threw 93 pitches. Yusei Kikuchi, 4 1/3 innings. He threw about 80 pitches in this game. But it turned out to be the bullpens, battle of the bullpens, and the Mariners won that battle with Vargas. Was outstanding. He ends up getting the win. Ferrer, Criswell, and Munoz. But the Mariners had some clutch base hits, and they took advantage of a ton of walks. There was a lot of traffic in this game, and the Mariners win the finale of the series 7-2. And Gary, we finally get to go to Denver.
2: Yeah, going to Denver, and boy, Cal had a busy night. He's going to enjoy the off day in Denver tomorrow for sure.
1: You're not kidding. Way to go, Cal. You were busy, buddy.
2: He was busy. Mariners win. They beat the Angels 7-2. We'll come back. We'll take a look at the box score, and we return right after this.
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12: Mariners win 7-2 over the Angels. 7 runs, 9 hits for the Mariners. Emps also drew 7 walks. 2 runs, 10 hits for the Angels. They drew 5 walks. A lot of traffic for the Angels, but the Mariners get it done. They keep them off the board for the most part after a couple early runs. Good job by the bullpen tonight. Kirby, a short start, 4 1/3. Threw nearly 100 pitches, a career-high 5 walks. Vargas, Ferrer, Criswell, Munoz, they combined for no runs for the Mariners. That's great work there. Cal Raleigh, really good day. 2 for 3, a double, 3 RBIs, a run scored, had a sacrifice fly, and a walk. Julio had a couple hits, so did Naylor, as the Mariners come through with the win, 7-2. Mariners now will head to Colorado. Off day tomorrow, and then start the series on Friday. Brian Wu gets the ball, 5-10 first pitch. Saturday, 5-10, it's Bryce Miller. And then Sunday at 12:10, Cade Anderson will take the ball for the Mariners in Game 3 of the series. Mariners win tonight 7-2. We're very excited to hand you off to Curtis Rogers and the postgame show when we return right after this.
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12: Mariners take the finale of this series 7-2 over the Angels. Remember, Rick Riz stepping away from the mic at the end of the season. The Mariners celebrating the legendary broadcaster September 25th to the 27th. It'll be Rick Riz farewell weekend. 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Mariners beat the Angels to take the finale of this series as we hand things over to Curtis Rogers back in our Seattle studios. Curtis.
15: Gary.
12: Curtis.
15: Gary.
12: Hey. Hey, you shared some really fun info that I'm not going to give it away.
15: Yeah.
12: But it's really cool. The Mariners won this game doing something very neat.
15: Yeah, they did not have a 1-2-3 inning tonight. I don't know when the last time that's happened, but every inning there was traffic on the bases, and it didn't matter. The Mariners won comfortably tonight, 7-2 over the Angels. We're going to talk about that stat for the next 6 hours on the post-game show tonight. Buckle up, people.
16: Yeah, that's going
15: to
16: be great.
15: It's going to be great. I know Board Op Ryan is looking forward to it, especially this late at night. It's going to be a blast. I'm really looking forward to this post-game. Mariners win at 7.
12: Good luck, Curtis.
15: Thanks, Gary. Betts, safe travels to Denver. We might be done by the time you guys land.
16: Bear down.
15: Thank you. But Mariners win at 7-2 tonight over the Angels. We've got lots to get to over the next hour. We'll hear from Mariners insider Shannon Dreher. She'll join us from the ballpark in Anaheim. Also, we will get you set for that Mariners-Rockies series, which starts on Friday from Coors Field, the final road trip of the 2026 regular season for the Mariners. Also get you a scoreboard of all the day's action around Major League Baseball. Lots to get to on this post-game show. Before we do, though, let's pause for station identification. 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
15: Welcome into the Mariners postgame show. Curtis Rogers with you, coming to you live from the Western Washington Toyota broadcast booth. Mariners get a 7-2 victory over the Angels in the series finale. They're done with the Angels. Be gone after today. You don't have to see them the rest. Or actually, be gone with them on the road. You do finish off the regular season, I should say, with a four-game series against them back in Seattle. So we will see the Angels once more the rest of the way. But every other team, or every darn near every other team, Mariners are done with this season. They head out on the road, continue this road trip with three against the Rockies beginning on Friday, and then they come home for the final homestand of the year, two against the Astros, and then four against this Angels ball club. So how did the Mariners pull off a 7-2 victory tonight? Well, let's take a look at the highlights in this one. Mariners made Angels starter Yusei Kikuchi work. First three batters reach base for Seattle on a pair of singles and a walk. Cal Raleigh up with the bases loaded, and he would put one deep enough to get the Mariners on the board.
0: Now the stretch and the 2-2, swinging a high fly ball straight away left field. Coming in is Beckler. He is there and he makes the catch, tagging at third. JP heading home. The throw to the plate is cut off by Guzman. No relay to the plate. JP scores easily. Cal Raleigh with a sacrifice fly to straightaway left field, and the Mariners have an early 1-0 lead here in the top of the first inning.
15: So, productive at-bat for Cal Raleigh, giving the Mariners a 1-0 lead. Two outs in the inning, two runners still on. Josh Naylor would put one through the infield to double the Mariners' lead.
0: Here's the stretch, and the 3-2 runners go, swinging a ground ball right side and through for a base hit. Randy, rounding third, being waved in. Up of the ball is low. His throw will go into second, a clutch base hit for Josh Naylor. Mariners with a 2-0 lead, and around to third goes Dom Canzone. Mariners really needed to cash in after getting the one run on the sacrifice fly by Cal. Now they have two in the bank with the base hit by Josh Naylor and a run batted in. Now the Mariners have runners at first and third, a 2-0 lead.
15: Mariners holding a 2-0 lead after the top of the first. Bottom first, George Kirby on for the Mariners. He's pitching. And the Angels would have nearly the exact same start the Mariners had. Two walks and a single. First baseman Vaughn Grissom drove one deep enough to left field to get a run across on a sacrifice fly. That made it 2-1. Mariners, though, would escape the inning on a double play turned by J.P. Crawford. Six unassisted double play. So the Mariners holding on to a 2-1 lead after one. In the second inning, Angels would even it at two after Adam Frazier singled home a run.
0: Down through the years. Here's the stretch and the 1-1 to Frazier. Swinging a line drive into left field. That's going to drop in front of Randy for a base hit. Bounces to his left. Ronnie third. Heading home is Guzman. The throw to the plate up the line. Cal gets to it. The reach to his left. Safe at home is Guzman. Line drive into left field. Randy trying to play it on the short hop. Then it just kicked a little bit to his left. And that's when Guzman, going to third, was sent home. And the Angels have tied the game at 2-2 here in the bottom of inning number two.
15: So things were even at two after two. We go to the top of the fifth. Cal Raleigh continuing to put up decent numbers over August and September. Two aboard for the big dumper. He'd rope one down the left field line to take back the lead.
0: And the left-hander is 0-1 on the way to Cal. Swinging a line shot down the left field line. A fair ball in toward the corner. Randy rounding third, being waved in. He'll score. Canzone to third. He's going to be stopped there. Up with the ball is Beckler. The throw-in is going to be cut off by Neto. Cal Raleigh with a solid double down the left field line. And the Mariners have the lead 3-2 here in the top of the fifth inning. And for the big dumper, his second run batted in tonight. That was a shot off the bat of Cal Raleigh.
15: Cal was not done, but we will get to that later on in the highlight recap. Angels would intentionally walk Julio to face Josh Naylor with the bases loaded, and an errant throw from Vaughn Grissom allowed a pair of runs to cross home for Seattle.
0: And he had a base hit, a run batted in off of Yusei in the first. Here's the pitch to Josh, swinging on ground ball to first. Back at it by Grissom, down to second, and the throw goes into left field. Two runs is going to score. Canzone will score. Rounding third, heading home is Cal Raleigh. Two runs are in. Down to second goes Julio. The Angels had a chance for an inning-ending double play, but the Mariners tack on two more runs. Holy smokes, and they now lead the Angels 5-2, and what a break for the Mariners.
15: Yeah, big break for the Mariners. They were able to play two runs on the errant throw from Grissom, taking a 5-2 lead. After the fifth inning, they played three runs in that inning. In the sixth, they would get a couple more. Two on base for Dom Canzone. They play a little add-on with this RBI single to left.
1: The pitch. Randy takes off, swung on ground ball to third base. It hops past Guzman into left field. It's a hit. Randy around second base, loses the helmet. He's into third. That's going to be a base hit for Dom. JP scores, so it's 6-2 as Dom drives in a run. Mariners extend their lead.
15: 6-2 at that point. Next up, Cal Raleigh adding a third run driven in tonight by dropping this single into left field.
1: Here's the pitch. Swung on, ripped into left field, falling fast. It's down. It's a base hit. Randy had to wait. Now he's going to score, and the Mariners have another. Cal Raleigh, his second hit of the night. He's driven in three. The Mariners add one more. It's 7-2 Mariners.
15: Great night by Cal Raleigh. He drove in three runs tonight, went 2-for-3, got that OPS climbing near 700 right now. The batting average approaching 190 right now. So good to see Cal Raleigh put together a nice couple of weeks here to finish off the 2026 regular season. Bottom nine, Angels had a lot of traffic all night long. They couldn't get runs home, though. Last up for them against Andrés Muñoz, and the Mariners finished off the W by turning two.
0: Here's the look in by Muñoz. Fires away, swinging a ground ball to short. JP's got it over to second, one. Cole Young's relay to first, and it's in time for the double play, and the ball game is over. The Mariners win this long game tonight here in Anaheim, a final score of 7-2.
15: Mariners win it 7-2. They now move to 71-82 on the 2026 season. Carlos Vargas gets his first win of the season. He goes to 1-0. Yusei Kikuchi takes a loss for the Angels. He's 1-6 on the year. A game time of 3 hours and 9 minutes. You don't see too many 3-hour games in the pitch clock era anymore. But tonight, we played all 3 hours and 9 minutes. Attendance was listed as 38,906 at Angels Stadium. When we return on the postgame show, we'll hear from Mariners skipper Dan Wilson. We'll also hear from Mariners insider Shane Dreher as well. Mariners finish off the series against the Angels with a 7-2 victory. More to come on the postgame on the NC Machinery Mariners Radio Network.
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0: Here's the stretch, and the 3-2 runners go, swinging a ground ball right side and through for a base hit. Randy, rounding third, being waved in. Up of the ball is low. His throw will go into second, a clutch base hit for Josh Naylor. Mariners with a 2-0 lead, and around to third goes Dom Canzone. Mariners really needed to cash in after getting the one run on the sacrifice fly by Cal. Now they have two in the bank with the base hit by Josh Naylor and a run batted in. Now the Mariners have runners at first and third, a 2-0 lead.
15: Mariners play two in the first. Great to see them get out to that kind of start. Josh Naylor with the RBI single. That would be the second run they'd have. They would play three in the fifth, two in the sixth. They would finish off a 7-2 victory tonight over the LA Angels. Curtis Rogers here with you on the postgame show. This is the Alaska Airlines Mariners postgame show, which is brought to you by the official airline of your Seattle Mariners. Let's head to Anaheim now. Hear from our Mariners insider, Shannon Dreher. Shannon, welcome into the postgame show. Weird one tonight, as you saw George Kirby do something he's never done in a game before, walk five guys. The Angels did not have a 1-2-3 inning, and yet the Mariners won comfortably 7-2 tonight. It makes no sense, but we're going to do our best of making sense of it all tonight. Let's get to the best performance, though, that we saw, and that was Cal Raleigh. He had the two hits, drove in three, continuing to see signs of what Cal Raleigh was, not just last year, but also earlier in his career. How impressed were you by the game that Cal had tonight?
10: I think that we've almost seen a bit of consistency with him, or more of a normal Cal, where he's going to have, you know, periods that are down, but they're not going to last 3-4 months like we unfortunately saw for the majority of the season. And with that said, he took a 16-game on-base streak into yesterday's game. That was broken. You take a look at where his OPS is and his WAR numbers are since the beginning of the month, and he's right up there with the big boys on that. So I think that for him, I will track it back, I mean, maybe even the beginning of August. And I think one of the big things for him is that he did simplify, that he did, you know, start seeing more pitches, that he did make some adjustments to, you know, stay on the ball a little bit longer and make better swing decisions. And I think you see it pay off, and that, you know, you blink and all of a sudden he's up to 22 home runs, and it didn't feel like he would ever get close to 20 for the majority of the season. You know, is it where you want him to be typically? No, but I think the biggest thing that you're seeing with him is you're seeing that he found some answers. And one of the things that I'd like to know, and I'll have the opportunity to talk to him about it, but, you know, have you done anything that, you know, aside from what the most important thing is when you've had these struggles, you figure out ways that, okay, if I see this again, it's not going to take this long. You make the adjustments quicker. You know when to get off of what you're doing, and then the adjustments, you have more options at what you do because you've been through it before. You know, so that is the first thing. And you won't know until he gets into a similar situation where he does struggle for a little bit next year. But I'm really curious to know if he has done some things that perhaps will make him better in some ways. I'm not saying he's going to top what he did, you know, power-wise last year, but maybe you see that average come up. You know, the number of walks that we have seen him take, and just, you know, it seems to be better plate appearances. And there's always going to be swing and miss in this game. But is that going to help him at some point, you know, in some other area of his offense? And I think there's a chance that you see that. To me, I think he's got a chance to be a little bit of a better hitter with perhaps a little bit less swing and miss. And for him, the most important thing is that when he does get the pitches, and he's getting more in the zone right now because they have to, because he's getting into better counts, he doesn't miss them. And that's been, by and large, a big part of his problem this year, the most frustrating for him. It's not the strikeout. It's the one down the middle that he doesn't quite barrel and that he fouls back. Or it just, you know, for him, that's where he gets most frustrated. And he's made a lot of solid contact in the last 30 to 45 days.
15: Yeah, he has been hitting the ball very, very well. Over his last 30 games, he's got an OPS near 1,000, which is kind of what he did all of last year. Last couple of weeks, he's got an OPS up near 900. So good to see him really scalding the ball as of late. He reached base tonight 3 times. Mariners win it 7-2. Shannon, one story from this one, though. George Kirby with the 5 walks. Very unorthodox for him, especially considering that he's notorious for hating walks. What'd you see from him command-wise tonight that got him into some trouble spots early, but still able to put together 4 innings and some change in this one?
10: There was a lot that was going on there. He was off from the beginning. His misses were pretty wild in the first 2 innings, and you knew it could be a long night when you saw that, but you're also wondering, wow, why? You don't usually see that. And I actually asked Dan Wilson about that, and he said one part of that was he did have to sit for a long time after coming out of the bullpen and his bullpen warm-ups and things like that. But George also said that the mound was giving him all sorts of problems out there today. They're actually out there working on it right now. But he said it was wet, he was slipping, and that was part of it. And then the thing that I was kind of curious about, and he kind of brushed it off, but I didn't go into it enough, early particularly, everything was ticking up for him dramatically. And, you know, the fastball, that's what he keyed in. And so, well, I've been doing that a lot. I can do 97, 98, 99. Yeah, that's fine. But your sweeper was up 2.5 miles an hour. You know, what's happening when you're doing that? Is that harder? I didn't say that to him, but it was like really kind of odd. And you were looking at everything that he had out there. He said he felt good. And sometimes I think when you're a little too fresh, and it's not because, I mean, he's on regular rest right now, but there are days that you go out there and you feel a little bit too good. Those can be the days where it is kind of tough to command things. And he was able to reel it in enough to almost get through 5 innings. You know, if they didn't have the Crawford error in the 5th inning, he had a shot legitimately of getting out with 5 full innings and just the 2 runs given up. And that just seemed impossible from what we were seeing early on from him. He also looked very bothered out there. And he said, yeah, he was in his head quite a bit. And I'm sure, you know, the long layover and then the mound, those are things. And the fact that he was walking people, I can see that getting to him. And he said, I can't let that happen. For the record, he said the last time he thinks he gave up 5 walks was when he was 12 years old.
15: Boy, it's been quite a long time since we have seen a performance like that from George Kirby. But all in all, Mariners did get the win today, which is the most important thing in all of this. Even with George Kirby dealing with the command issues that he had tonight, still was able to gut it out and give the Mariners a shot at winning, which they definitely took advantage of, plating the 3 runs in the 5th. You had 2 runs in the 6th. They win it 7-2 tonight over the Angels. She is our Mariners insider, Shannon Dreher. You can read her work at seattlesports.com. And Shannon Dreher, you will be off to Colorado for the series against the Rockies. So safe travels. I know you guys are going to get in late. These Angels, they love to have the nighttime getaway nights. I got to speak to somebody in Anaheim about this. And I know because these are
10: late
15: ones.
10: We need to repay the favor. I'm thinking maybe no hot water on that side of the stadium might not be a bad idea when they come to town for 4.
15: I think that's a great idea. Something's got to happen. We got to repay them in some way. And we get to see them here next week. So we got to think of something quickly. She is our Mariners insider, Shannon Dreher. Shannon, safe travels to Denver, and we'll talk to you this weekend.
10: You got it, Curtis.
15: Mariners win it 7-2 over the Angels tonight. Let's take a listen to Mariners skipper Dan Wilson following his team's victory.
11: Yeah, I thought offensively, again, a pretty good approach, putting as many pitches as we did there in the first inning. But, you know, we were showing a lot of patience, getting a lot of runners on base, you know, picking up a couple there, and then kind of continued as the game went throughout. Lots of traffic, you know, opportunities. We took advantage of a couple of their mishaps, too. which is always big. But, you know, big night for Cal, big night for Nails, and good to see those guys driving them in, and you know, a good night all around. I thought bullpen did a fabulous job tonight. You know, a couple of situations that got, you know, a little close, and guys making pitches there, Vargy. And Crizzy doing a great job, and then Mooney, I thought, looked outstanding in there in the ninth, and you know, a good one.
12: Does Vargas look like he's just getting more into it after the time on the IL?
11: Yeah, I mean, he was out there for a while, and so you know, for him, I think being able to use his cutter and slider a little bit more, and then use that sinker effectively, I think, has been a big key for him. But yeah, he's starting to feel more comfortable the more he gets out there, and you know, continuing to throw strikes and pound the zone.
14: Today you saw a game where George walked five people. I didn't think that was possible covering him. But.
11: No, a little uncharacteristic of George. You know, obviously cost him in terms of pitch count, and you know. But you know, I thought at you know that third inning, fourth inning, I thought he did a little bit better job of attacking the zone. But yeah, just for the most part, just didn't have a great feel. I thought, and you know, didn't get ahead consistently, and it cost him.
12: Coming out early, he was just really kind of, the misses were big misses for him. When it is early like that, what is that generally?
11: Yeah, I mean, you know, we had a long inning. I think that, you know, probably played into it a little bit too. You know, you come in from the bullpen and you sit for 15, 20 minutes. That's a long stretch. So, you know, that could be a part of it. But, yeah, I mean, I think it just, you know, not a great feel to start with. And then they took advantage of it and found their way on base and, you know, put up some traffic, but thought he did a good job of getting out of those first two innings just with a couple of runs there, and then allowed our offense to kind of, you know, take the lead from there.
14: Dan, what the hell was Josh doing in that play days?
11: He thought it was a one-hopper, I didn't – we couldn't challenge it, apparently. He was safe from what I heard, but we couldn't challenge because we were out of a challenge there. But, you know, just a miss. He was waiting for the umpire. It just was a misfire there on all sides.
17: Dan, with you guys being in the position you're in, just how important are wins like these for nothing else aside from just ending the season?
11: Yeah, I mean, I think, you know, we all want to finish strong and whatever that looks like. And you know, tonight is a step in that direction. I thought offensively we did a lot of really good things tonight, you know, that's that we can build on and keep moving forward.
17: Thank you, guys.
15: That was Mariners skipper Dan Wilson following the Mariners 7-2 victory tonight over the LA Angels. When we return on the post-game show, we'll hear from Mariners starting pitcher George Kirby. He had a five-walk night, very out of the ordinary for him. We'll get his comments on his performance, but the Mariners did win it tonight 7-2 over the LA Angels. More to come on the postgame on the NC Machinery Mariners Radio Network.
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25: Pepsi Zero Sugar? 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Pizza deserves Pepsi.
0: And the left-hander's 0-1 on the way to Cal, swinging a line shot down the left field line, a fair ball in toward the corner. Randy rounding third, being waved in, he'll score. Canzone to third, he's going to be stopped there. Up with the ball is Beckler, the throw-in is going to be cut off by Neto. Cal Raleigh with a solid double down the left field line, and the Mariners have the lead, 3-2 here in the top of the fifth inning. And for the big dumper, his second run batted in tonight. That was a shot off the bat of Cal Raleigh.
15: Second of three runs that Cal Raleigh would drive in tonight. Mariners win it 7-2 over the LA Angels to take the final game of this series. They have one more series against the Angels remaining on their regular season schedule. That will be the final series of the year, which is also Rick Riz weekend out at the ballpark. So make sure you are in attendance for that as we say farewell to the voice of the Mariners. Rick Riz, obviously one of the very best people in the Mariners organization, one of the very best people you're ever going to come across. We're all lucky to have heard his calls over the years. Can't thank him enough for all that he has done for me personally as well, getting to do pre and post game with on the Mariners broadcast for, you know, almost a decade now, and being able to become friends with Rick. It's been pretty special, especially for somebody who has grown up in the Pacific Northwest listening to his calls. He does not know it, but he is the soundtrack to many childhood memories for myself as well as countless others here in the Pacific Northwest. So make sure you're heading out to the ballpark this weekend. Not this weekend, actually, the next weekend. This weekend they're in Denver. The following weekend they will be at home taking on the Angels. Make sure you're out there saluting Rick one final time as he heads off into retirement following the 2026 season. But before we get there, we got to wrap up this post game. We got to get you set for the series against the Rockies as well. But let's head to the clubhouse now. Hear from tonight's starting pitcher George Kirby. Kind of an awkward start for him. He did walk five Angels in this one, but did leave handing a lead over to the Mariners bullpen. What did George make of his outing? Let's take a listen now.
2: I mean, I felt really good. Having a little issues with the mound. I haven't really been feeling like myself. I feel really good out there. And then, I just not playing like, George Kirby does. So it's just been frustrating. But really glad we got a win tonight. And good way to end the road trip here. And then, hopefully we take some care of business in Colorado.
3: It looked like you were kind of messing around with your plant hole. Was that what was the problem? It's hard to tell.
2: It was wet. Sliding, the grass was wet. Or two plays we tried to make slipped. But, it is what it is. That stuff shouldn't really bother me, but got in my head a little bit tonight.
4: I know you wanted to get at least through the five innings, but with all the walks, is it the kind of situation where you really can't question the decision to pull me at that point?
2: I'm not mad with getting pulled out of deserve to keep going. So, I'm glad I grinded it out as good as I could. I'm not happy with it, and it's just not what we needed. And I'm fine with coming out there just because I didn't really deserve it. So,
12: George, you said you felt good out there. We saw everything had an uptick in velocity, particularly early. Some of the stuff pretty dramatically. Is that a little bit harder to control than the command when that?
2: I don't know. I feel like I've been throwing 97, 99 for most of my outings, but I don't know. I don't think it was really that. It was just I was in my head a little bit tonight. So.
5: With the amount of base runners they had, just how do you assess what the whole staff did, but also the defense, and just limiting them to only two runs with the amount of traffic they had?
2: Bargy did a great job coming in behind me. He looked nasty there. He got a lot of good swings and misses when he needed to. And, the defense played a great game. It could have been a lot worse. I'm glad my teammates had my back, so.
4: Five walks, none of them scored, which is kind of crazy to think about. It's crazy to think you're going to walk five guys in a game, but then none of them scored. How do you explain that?
2: As much as I hate walks, I feel like most of the time you walk two outs, lead up guy, he ends up finding a way to score. But, I'm super happy that no one scored from those walks. So, I just got to command better and do a better job.
4: Do you remember the last time you walked five in a game?
2: Probably when I was 12.
15: George Kirby, his post-game comments following his start tonight. Mariners win it 7-2. Kirby goes 4 1/3 innings, pitched 5 hits, 2 runs, 2 earned, 5 walks, 5 strikeouts. He had never walked more than 3 in a game in his big league career heading into tonight. Not only does he surpass that total, he finishes with 5 walks in 4 1/3. But, hey, Mariners got the victory. Good to see them bear down and not let the shakiness of the early innings get to them as they settled things down in the 5th and in the 6th, building up a lead that they would not relinquish. When we return on the post-game show, we'll get you a Chevy Silverado scoreboard of all the day's action in Major League Baseball. Tons and tons of games, a full slate of action here on this Wednesday night. We'll also hear from Cal Raleigh at a 3-RBI game today. What did the Mariners catcher have to say about his performance? We'll take a listen to that. We'll get you set for the series against the Rockies, which begins on Friday. Still more to come on the post-game on the NC Machinery Mariners Radio Network.
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4: The pitch. Brady takes off, swung on, ground ball to third base. It hops past Guzman into left field. It's a hit. Randy around second base, loses the helmet. He's into third. That's going to be a base hit for Dom. JP scores, so it's 6-2 as Dom drives in a run. Mariners extend their lead.
5: Dom Canzone driving in the sixth run of the game for the Mariners. He's had a really good season. Great to see him have a bit of a breakout here in the 2026 year. He has been everything the Mariners could have hoped out of that DH and right field spot, especially after Luke Raley went down. Dom Canzone has answered the call every single day this year. Great to see the season that he has put together for himself. Curtis Rogers here with you on the postgame show. Another guy who had a great game was Cal Raleigh. What did he have to say about his three RBI performance in this one? Well, let's head to the clubhouse in Anaheim here from the Mariners catcher.
6: Wanted to get on the fastball, wanted to, make him get deep in counts, and we did that in the first inning and made him work, and, we were able to, keep batting on after that. So it was good approaches, setting the tone early, but we did a good job with that.
7: You guys put seven runs up and didn't hit a homer. I mean, it shows that you guys are capable of manufacturing runs and putting runs together without having hit over the fence, doesn't it?
6: Yeah, for sure. I mean, I thought we drew some good walks today, took our hits, moved some runners, did some good things that, promote swing baseball. So I thought that was a good all-around offensive production tonight.
8: So what was your assessment on how the bullpen did? That might have been the sharpest Fardy's looked since he's come back off the IL.
6: Yeah, I mean, give him credit. He came in, got the big, first two outs there. It was huge. And then for him to go back out and get some of those guys out in the heart of the order were really big. And then you could add on the rest of the guys, honestly, too. Cooper Criswell did really good. It was a good effort today from them. They picked up the slack there, and it was a good night from them.
7: Tell you caught George for a long time. Did you ever think he'd walk five guys in a game? I mean, I just didn't seem like he could find the zone right away.
6: Yeah, I mean, I know he was, fighting with the mound there a little bit, whether it was the landing spot or the mound itself. But, it happens. It is what it is, so. But I thought he did good enough in those tough spots to execute some pitches and get out, work out of some of those tough spots, which was ultimately, I thought, the deciding factor for him in his outing today.
5: That was Mariners catcher Cal Raleigh down in the clubhouse following the Mariners 7-2 victory today over the LA Angels. Let's take a look at the Chevy Silverado scoreboard. Full slate of action in Major League Baseball. And the Astros lose tonight 5-2 to the Kansas City Royals. Casey picking up the victory in Houston. The Rangers, unfortunately, get a victory tonight. They beat the Red Sox 7-3. Nathan Eovaldi picks up the victory. Cubs with an 8-4 win over the Braves. Pete Crow Armstrong hit home runs number 43 and 44 on the year. Shota Imanaga picks up the victory for Chicago. The Orioles get a 7-1 victory over the Mets. Pete Alonso hits career home run number 301. He hit number 300 in his return to Citi Field last night, so he tacked on one more as the Orioles beat the Mets 7-1. Phillies blank the Nationals 3-0. Zach Wheeler picks up his 13th victory of the year. Brewers with a 5-4 win over the Pirates. Antonio Sensatella gets his 11th

0: win in Cincinnati. The Reds pick up a 6-2 victory over the LA Dodgers. Rays beat the A's 4-3 from Tampa Bay. Blue Jays 5-1 win over the Detroit Tigers. Max Scherzer gets the victory against his former ball club. Twins with a 5-4 win over the New York Yankees in 13 innings from Target Field today. The Giants beat the Cardinals in 10, 6-5 from Busch Stadium. And the Guardians with a 6-3 victory over the White Sox. Guardians now a half game up on the White Sox in the American League Central. So a lot of position, switching going on here in the American League, especially in that AL Central race, as the winner of that division right now would get a bye into the divisional round. So even though the Central has not been particularly good this year, pretty much kind of on the same level as the AL West, that's going to be of the utmost importance, that AL Central race. Really, also the AL West, as all four teams still jockeying for first place right now, the Guardians and White Sox and the Astros and the Rangers. There could be some big movement here over the season's final week and a half or so for that divisional round bye, because the AL East, even though they have the three best teams in the American League right now, only one of those teams is going to get a bye into the divisional round. That is your Chevy Silverado scoreboard. Whether tackling the trails or this weekend's chores, Chevy Silverado and Silverado HD were built to take on the Northwest. When we return on the postgame show, we'll get you set for the final road series of the 2026 regular season, three-gamer against the Colorado Rockies, which begins on Friday. More to come on the postgame on the NC Machinery Mariners Radio Network.
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10: Here's the pitch. Swung on, ripped into left field, falling fast. It's down. It's a base hit. Randy had to wait. Now he's going to score, and the Mariners have another. Cal Raleigh, his second hit of the night. He's driven in three. The Mariners add one more. It's 7-2 Mariners.
0: That is how this game would end. 7-2 is the final score. Mariners win it over the Angels. They take the final game of this series and now finish off this road trip with a three-game weekend series against the Colorado Rockies beginning on Friday night. Brian Wu takes the mound for Seattle. He'll be opposite Gabriel Hughes of the Rockies. Saturday, Bryce Miller will face off against Tomoyuki Sugano. And then on Sunday, Cade Anderson and Kyle Freeland is the matchup in the series finale. So Mariners win it 7-2 tonight over the LA Angels. Great performances from Cal Raleigh, from Dom Canzone. Randy Arozarena scored three times. Good to see the offense show up here in the series finale. We got a lot of people to thank for tonight's broadcast. For Rick Riz, Gary Hill, Shane Andreer, and Ryan Gildersleeve, I'm Curtis Rogers. We will talk to you Friday from Coors Field on the NC Machinery Mariners Radio Network.
11: 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Always priced right, always done right. It's McCrory Carpet One. A major senior housing development moving forward. Francis Ridge would add as many as 70 units near Francis Street and Lordson Boulevard in Port Angeles. Its estimated cost, $30 million. Clallam County now considering $1 million in funding. The city of Port Angeles has already committed another $500,000. If all the funding comes together, construction could begin in 2028, an opening targeted for 2029. Washington State could need nearly $1.3 billion additional dollars over the next 2 years to cover growing lawsuits and liability costs. State says claims and legal expenses have risen sharply and a committee considering possible changes to the system set to make recommendations later this fall.
12: Here's your News Radio KONP forecast, brought to you by All Weather Heating and Cooling. Lows around 53 tonight under clear skies. Winds out of the south around 5 miles per hour. Ample sunshine expected tomorrow. High temperatures reach up to 68. 52 tomorrow night. Clear skies. Mainly sunny skies Friday with daytime highs approaching 66. 64 Saturday. Looking at the long range, 66. Sunday, 66. Monday and 64 on Tuesday. To recap, low of 53 tonight. We should top out at 68 tomorrow. Lows level off around 52 tomorrow night. That's a look at your forecast. I'm meteorologist Paul Trombley. Currently, it's 55 degrees.
13: To the radio station, he'd previously talked to the radio announcer there named Frank Joyce. And according to Joyce, he said that Joyce better get on board with this new story too, because they would go hard on him. And Joyce says, well, what about the little green men you described to me initially? And he says, Brazel walked out and said they weren't green. But he didn't want to talk to anybody about what had happened after that. You know, he'd sort of been, I guess they scared him off. And there's a possibility they paid him money to keep him quiet too. He was able to buy a new truck after that. He didn't make much money as a ranch foreman, but he had money afterwards, and he was able, I believe, to open up a meat locker in, you know, in the town of Tularosa after that. So they, you know, they have their means of keeping people quiet. But he, when people would try to bring it up, he refused to talk to them about what happened. He did do an interview for the newspaper, the local newspaper, and Associated Press. And this is quoted by the skeptics. He says, he basically describes finding pieces of balloon and pieces of a kite, you know. He describes it having sticks and foil and him trying to piece it together like a box kite. So they say, well, that's what he found. That's what he described. But he was in military custody at the time, and this was after Ramey had put out the weather balloon story. And so he wasn't going to go against that. He did express displeasure. He said, you know, right at the end of his interview, he says, I found two other weather balloons on my property, and this wasn't like any of them. And he says, and I'll never report anything like this again unless it's a bomb. So he wasn't too happy at the way he was being treated, and that sort of came out in his closing comments.
14: Did anybody ask Ramey about the initial broadcast that the Army Air Force had found a crashed saucer?
13: Just said it was a mistake, you know, that it was just a misidentified weather balloon. But, you know, when you look at, a single weather balloon and a radar target, these things don't even weigh a pound each. And you're not going to confuse it with, I mean, what the reports in the newspapers were of these metallic objects flying at extremely high speed and being much larger than that. And these radar targets were only 4 feet across, you know, they weren't much at all. And so, that, you know, there's no way the men at Roswell, these weren't idiots, they were sort of the top people in the Army Air Force. That's why they were at an atomic bomber base. You know, they weren't going to misidentify, you know, simple weather balloon debris.
14: Right. And all this stuff was taken to Wright-Patterson in Ohio, right?
13: Well, that's what we generally believe. I sort of suspect that from some of my research that bodies were also taken down to San Antonio, Texas, because they have a large medical complex there. And one of the things that makes me believe that is General Carl Spatz, who was the head of the Army Air Force, was supposedly went down there fishing, but he was in and out of San Antonio several times. And there's no explanation for why he showed up there. Before that, they said he was fishing in Medford, Oregon. And then all of a sudden, he's down in San Antonio. So I suspect there was maybe autopsies I believe the Ramey memo may be describing a mortician team, you know, working on these bodies and trying to preserve them better, or perhaps even doing an autopsy down there in San Antonio.
14: Truly an incredible story, David. We're going to come back and chat more about the Roswell case, and we'll open up the phone lines, giving folks a chance to ask you a question.
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9: From ABC News, I'm Dave Packer. The cost for Americans to borrow from credit cards to home car loans going up. Fed Chair Kevin Warsh raising interest rates a quarter of a percent. ABC's Elizabeth Schulze asked on Wednesday the Fed chair how the rate hike will help bring relief.
10: What is your message here to President Trump, who has repeatedly called to cut interest rates, not raise them?
11: I've got nothing for you on a discussion with the president. Some months ago, I said we will deliver stable prices. Today's action is consistent with that.
10: The Dow dropped more than 600 points after the Fed's decision, but the Fed chair making it clear that this rate hike is necessary to slow inflation.
9: New images obtained by ABC News show several destroyed American assets struck by Iranian missiles, warning it's taking a toll on the country's military power. ABC's Rachel Scott.
12: Since the early days of the war, Pentagon Chief Pete Hegseth has downplayed Iran's attacks.
13: Every once in a while, you might have one, unfortunately, we call it a squirter that makes its way through.
12: But an American service member who served in this war telling me, quote, the American people are unaware of the extent of the damage that American bases are taking in. It's being kept a secret, and we're acting like it's no big deal. But you know, there are drone strikes and ballistic missile strikes actively landing on bases every day.
9: The House Wednesday night passed a Russia and Iran sanctions bill. Voting against it, Democratic leader Hakeem Jeffries, who says the bill gives the president new expansive tariff authority. The Kennedy Center has been closed by a board that Trump appointed. Now fences have gone up around it. President Trump suggests he's owed his name on the Kennedy Center building due to the money he claims he raised towards its repairs.
14: I think that the Trump administration should certainly have recognition because, frankly, if we don't do that, it's going to close. It'll end up being ripped down. It's in very, very bad shape. Very
9: Maria Shriver, the president, Kennedy's niece, is calling Trump small-minded and narcissistic. You're listening to ABC News.
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9: The rising cost of living is impacting numerous industries, notably agriculture, where farmers note these high prices are contributing to many of their financial pressures. John Bartman, a fifth-generation soybean farmer from Illinois, spoke with us about what costs, along with diesel fuel, are giving them pause.
5: Our cost increase has gone up so much. When you're paying so much for diesel and you're paying so much for fertilizer, and another thing that people don't realize is labor, the labor rates that we're paying.
9: Deep fakes aren't a problem for celebrities and politicians alone. Scammers have taken to posting AI-generated images of cattle and horses.
16: This used to be the way to build a herd, but now, says rancher Scott Frazier.
17: Online sales and that sort of thing have become more common, whether it be livestock, household goods, or whatever you're buying.
16: The risk is in buying livestock based on a posted photo.
18: One scam, they got away with about $70,000 from one of our producers.
16: Texas Agriculture Commissioner Sid Miller says ranchers have been duped into buying livestock that didn't exist based on images that were AI-generated. Jim Ryan, ABC News.
9: The FBI is expanding its investigation into a father and son whose Philadelphia home they believe could be linked to the disappearances of as many as five women. Authorities searching the home of Eugene Horsch say they've recovered drugs, guns, and more than a million images and videos they say appear to show Horsch's late father strangling women. Dave Packer, ABC News.
19: 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Outstanding agents, outstanding results. 457-6600. The two candidates for Clallam County PUD Commissioner drawing some contrasts on utility rates and water supplies. Rick Pascal says keeping electric rates under control is his top priority and says PUD water system should be financially self-supporting, even if that might mean higher water rates. Randy Brackett has questioned the PUD's rising base charge and says the utility should explore additional water supplies, including underground storage of excess winter water. The position up before voters this fall. The two squared off at a forum before the Port Angeles Business Association on Tuesday.
20: Here's your News Radio KONP forecast, brought to you by Olympic Game Farm. 53 overnight under clear skies, winds out of the south around 5 miles per hour. Ample sunshine expected Thursday. Daytime highs approaching 68. Thursday night, 52. Seasonal temperatures Friday and Saturday with highs in the mid-60s. Take a look at the extended forecast. 66 Sunday, 66 Monday, and 64 on Tuesday. Another look at the short range. We should dip down to around 53 tonight. High of 68 tomorrow. Lows level off around 52 tomorrow night. That's a look at your forecast. I'm meteorologist Paul Trombley. Right now, 53.
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1: We're talking about the crash at Roswell, New Mexico with David Rudiak, and we'll take your calls with him right here on Coast to Coast AM. 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

0: And welcome back, George Norrie, along with David Rudiak, as we talk about the crash at Roswell in 1947. Edgar calls this hour. David, what was it about Roswell that caught your attention, that captured you?
1: I heard a crash saucer story in 1974. I was driving across Arizona with my wife, and the news came on at noon. And they were talking about an alien autopsy on the news program. And so I turned to my wife and I said, did you hear the same thing I did? And she says, yeah. So, yeah, it's hard not to be interested in this. What got me interested in Roswell again, I'd heard about Roswell but didn't pay much attention to it, is in 1994, in the early days of the internet, I downloaded a file that had a collection of Roswell witness testimony, and what struck me was the consistency of descriptions about the strangeness of the debris that was recovered. So, for example, the descriptions given by the Roswell intelligence officer, Jesse Marcel, and that of the son of the rancher, Mac Brazel, were very, very similar. They were describing the same thing. And these men had never met. They didn't know one another. And it just struck me that that couldn't be coincidence. And so that's when I started digging into it. And in fact, a big chunk of my website, I have a collection of 60 or 70 pages of witnesses talking about the debris that they found. And some of it is very strange, particularly the memory foil that a lot of, at least a dozen people described. It wasn't just the two of them. Other people handled this, including, I mentioned Frankie Rowe earlier. I think she was 11 years old at the time, and she was at the fire station, and a state trooper brought in a piece of this, and she got to handle it, and she described how, she would water it up and let go, and it would just, he described it as flowing like water, is the way she put it. So that was another one, and there was some of the military people said that they'd handled it, and same description, you try to water it up, you couldn't crease it, it would just unfold and go back to its original shape. So there was just nothing like that in 1947. Now we have shape memory metals, and right. It's possibly they were inspired, the research into that was inspired by what they found at Roswell. They were trying to reproduce what was found, and there's been some research done on that. Anthony Bergoglio is the guy who's really dug into that. He looked into what was happening at the Patel Memorial Institute, which is near Dayton, Ohio, where Wright-Patterson is. And they were starting to experiment with this stuff soon after Roswell, I think like the following year. They were investigating nickel-titanium alloys. So there may be a connection.
0: In any of the government disclosure batches that have come out recently, anything about Roswell included in that?
1: No, I wish they would just put something out in Roswell and be done with it.
0: All by itself, yeah.
1: They knew back in 1947, they didn't know exactly what was going on, but they knew these things were real. They had one. They had bodies. They knew they weren't human. And I'm sure there were questions about where these beings were from and why they were here. And did they mean us, harm or not? And of course, I think they just naturally assumed that this was a huge security threat, that obviously they had a very advanced technology and we couldn't do anything about it if they were hostile towards us. So that's why they clamped down on it. That's one of the reasons. The other reason is the technology. I think they wanted to reproduce the technology. And this was discussed actually 2 or 3 months later in the Twining memo, which got released again with this latest batch of UFO documents. Nathan Twining was the head of the Air Material Command at Wright-Patterson Air Force Base, you know, back in 1947. It was just right field. But he put out this memo based on primarily the engineering people there and also the intelligence people. And the memo essentially says that the flying saucers, flying discs were real, and describes their characteristics like their extreme rates of climb and formation flying, and they were evasive upon pursuit, which again suggested intelligent control. And then the rest of the memo is basically about, you know, maybe I think we can possibly reproduce these things. And then the, it was directed to a number of research and development departments of the military, such as the the NEPA project, Nuclear Propulsion for Aircraft, Air Force Scientific Advisory Board, Research and Development Board. These were all, you know, very fundamental military research organizations. And he was basically cluing them in and saying, take this seriously. He denies that they had any recovered, you know, debris from any of these objects. So skeptics like to mention that, but it was also only classified at a secret level, and it had a very broad distribution list. And I think he was just telling them, let's take it seriously. We should see what we can do to back engineer these craft and see if we can make one of our own.
0: Do you think the saucers that Kenneth Arnold saw in 47 might have been one of those that crashed at Roswell?
1: Well, we don't know, but there was one photographed over Phoenix the day before by a fellow named Rhodes. He took two photos very similar to what Kenneth Arnold described. And Arnold was shown these photos about a week later and thought that these were genuine photos, that these weren't fakes, and that he had captured, he managed to capture these, you know, one of these objects. There were a number of, Arnold described 9 of these objects, and there were a number of multi-object sightings. There was one over Tulsa a few days later, and another photo was taken. I have that up on my website. In fact, I'm the one who sort of found that in the Tulsa newspaper and got it out there into the public. So yeah, it's possible. We don't know where, if it was one of Arnold's saucers, but it could have been.
0: Let's go to some of the calls. Ruth in Maryland to get us started. Ruth, go ahead.
2: Hi, George and David. Thank you so much for taking my call. And David, I know you mentioned earlier that they were communicating telepathically with the people, and my question is about the nurse. I know you mentioned her earlier, but I had heard that when she was taking care of the one that was alive, that it was communicating with her telepathically, and I was just wondering if you could comment on this, and do you know what it said to her, and were they peaceful? And thank you.
1: Well, Dennis's nurse, Glenn Dennis's nurse, there was nothing about communication, you know, with any of these beings. She didn't say that she'd seen a live being. She's according to Dennis's story, she just participated in an autopsy on one of them. I think there was a story that came out on the internet claiming that a nurse. I haven't had a chance to look into it, but that another nurse communicated with it. And Don Schmidt, you know, one of the principal Roswell investigators, says there never was such a nurse. He just thinks it's a bunch of baloney and, you know, it's AI slop that they put together. So that, but there were certainly other stories, like Frankie Rowe said that her dad communicated telepathically with the survivor, a survivor of the crash. And then there was the, what was his name? Magruder, He was a Marine pilot during World War II, and he, on his deathbed, he had four sons, and they were all, Mike and Martin, and they all start with M, the boys. They said their dad said that he was taken, he was in the war college in 1948, and they were taken up to Wright Field, and they were shown this living alien, and that it communicated telepathically with them. So we get these stories. They're hard to believe. I mean, it's not something we typically deal with every day ourselves. And maybe one of the reasons, if it's true, that there's a big secrecy clampdown is it may just be too terrifying to people to, think that maybe their thoughts can be read by these beings. I think, I find it disturbing, that we wouldn't have any privacy or secrecy anymore, that they can penetrate our minds.
0: Let's go west of the Rockies.
1: I don't know if that answers your question, but.
0: Let's go to Mark in California. Go ahead, Mark.
3: Yeah, David. Yeah, everything you're talking about is in the Majestic 12 documents, Twining, Dr. Menzel and Dr. Bronk, they're all members of the MJ-12.
1: Yeah, MJ-12 was this committee of 12 men, six military, six scientists that Truman supposedly put together right about the same time that Twining, wrote his memo. And they were sort of the oversight committee that were supposed to organize, research into these beings. Now, I think there would have had to have been a group like that assembled. The papers describing it came out in the 1980s and has since commonly been declared a hoax. But I think there really was a group, if not accurately described by these documents in the 1980s, there really was such a group. And one of the things that convinces me of that is there were some genuine Canadian documents from 1950. There was a Canadian radio engineer named Wilbert Smith, and he became convinced that these saucers were real, and he was in Washington, D.C., and had an interview arranged with a Dr. Robert Sarbacher, who worked for the Research and Development Board. He was a physicist and engineer. And according to Sarbacher, not only were the saucers real, but there was a committee headed by Dr. Vannevar Bush, who was also mentioned in the MJ-12 documents, who was sort of heading it up. And they were looking into the modus operandi of the saucers. How they worked, basically. And the other interesting thing in this document that Smith wrote was that there were mental phenomena that they were noticing. And I think that may be a direct mention of the telepathy that people had been describing. They called it mental phenomena, and that they were very puzzled by it, and they were looking for help and understanding it. I don't know if that answers the question.
0: David, you would think that the occupants of the UFOs might have been in a mothership circling the globe, that they'd come back for the bodies.
1: Well, they may be disposable. They may be like worker bees. They're sort of disposable. It's hard to know,
0: Or robots,
1: sort of biological robots. They weren't like us. They were sort of artificial beings, and that's we simply don't know. But they just may not have put too much importance in them.
0: Let's go to Jim in Alabama. Go ahead, Jim.
4: Hi, George, and
0: howdy.
4: Yeah, it's a pleasure. I'm a big fan of yours. Great programming, great show. I've listened to you for decades.
0: Thank you.
4: And David, I wanted to talk to you about a documentary that I saw in the 80s. And it was the first time I'd heard about Roswell. I was in maybe the eighth grade. And they were, it's not the documentary that you see all the time when you, you can see this on YouTube. There's, you know, it's the one where it's sort of mocking, Roswell, and it's like there's this big green, alien, and there's all these kitschy stores. But this one was different, and I cannot find this documentary anywhere on the internet. I remember, they interviewed the rancher, and he talked about going to the site after everyone left, and he collected some of the materials, and he took it back in his shop, and he tried to melt it or do some sort of damage to the material that he found, and he couldn't do anything to it. And maybe it wasn't him, but I don't know. It was they interviewed. I thought I remember that it was him, but anyways. The thing that really shocked me, and the reason why I want to see this documentary again, was that there was a field photograph supposedly from the crash site. And there were two workers, they both had rubber boots on and like coveralls that were like sort of hazmat coveralls from that era. And you could only see in the photo from their maybe waist down. And they were holding a body, and the body was completely limp. The hips and the legs were flat on the ground, and its torso was curled up, and the shoulders were limp, the arms were limp, and the head was just sort of dangling down. And I remember seeing that when I was 13 or 14 years old, and it absolutely terrified me. Like, I could see that the dimensions of it were not human, but it was a humanoid. I had problems sleeping for a week after seeing that photograph. And I don't know if you know anything about that documentary. It was on the Discovery Channel. I probably saw it at like 1 or 2 o'clock in the morning. My mom drove me to school, and I talked to her about it. She's like, okay, baby, whatever, but I don't know. Anyways, I'm just wondering if you know anything about this documentary.
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7: ABC News, I'm Dave Packer. The cost for Americans to borrow from credit cards to home and car loans is going up. Fed Chair Kevin Warsh raising interest rates 0.25%. President Trump actually wanted rates to go down, but he gave his appointed Fed chair a pass.
8: I talked to Kevin, and I said, you might as well vote with the board because it's not going to matter. The board is very hostile. They're very political. They're doing the wrong thing.
7: Farmers are dealing with record diesel prices just as the key harvest months are getting started. One farmer in Illinois says he's paying nearly double in fuel compared to last year. National average, $6.31 a gallon, says AAA. The House Wednesday night passed a Russia and Iran sanctions bill. Voting against it, Democratic leader Hakeem Jeffries saying that the bill gives the president new expansive tariff authority. On Wall Street, stocks were down sharply with the announcement from the Fed. The Dow lost 631 points. This is ABC News.
9: Here's your News Radio KONP forecast, brought to you by Olympic Game Farm. 53 overnight under clear skies, winds out of the south around 5 miles per hour. Ample sunshine expected Thursday, daytime highs approaching 68. Thursday night, 52. Seasonal temperatures Friday and Saturday with highs in the mid-60s. Taking a look at the extended forecast, 66, Sunday, 66, Monday, and 64 on Tuesday. Another look at the short range, we should dip down to around 53 tonight, high of 68 tomorrow, lows level off around 52 tomorrow night. That's a look at your forecast. I'm meteorologist Paul Trombley. Right now, 53.

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1: And we'll be back with Final Calls with David Rudiak as we talk about Roswell, New Mexico, and what may have happened there in 1947. Next hour, Fixing the Sky, the Checkered History of Weather and Climate Control. 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
2: Absolutely. 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So folks, this is classic audio. It's available to Coast Insiders. 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
1: 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And right at the top of the homepage, it says Insider. 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Put it on your phone. There's some updates coming up on that, too. 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

0: And welcome back, George Norrie, along with David Rudiak. David, did you know anything about that documentary that Mark was asking about?
1: Yeah, Mark was saying that I guess he was a kid in the 1980s. He saw a Roswell documentary, and he thought they interviewed the rancher, and then they showed a photo of two men holding up a small body of an alien, and it scared the hell out of him, I guess. First of all, the photo, if it's the same one I'm thinking of, I think that's been conclusively shown to be a hoax. So I hope that helps Mark with his recovery. He said it really terrified him. The second one is they never interviewed the rancher. He's probably thinking the rancher's son, who had the same name. Is William Brazel Jr. And he said he was one of the people that said the base held his father for a couple days, and then returned him after giving him an army physical. But he described debris that he found on the ranch afterwards, and he said he found a little piece of the so-called memory foil, and he would wad it up, it would return to its shape. He tried to cut it with his knife, and he couldn't cut it. Tried to

0: and it wouldn't burn. He found little slivers of what looked like wood, except it was much harder than wood. He couldn't whittle it or cut it in any way. He couldn't burn it. And he also found these thin fibers, which have been compared to fiber optics. He said he said that he couldn't cut those. So people said, well, you know, maybe it was fishing line or something, but, you know, you'd be able to cut that with a knife. So I hope that answers Mark's question.
1: And Jesse Marcel Sr., of course, has passed on, and his son, Jesse Marcel Jr., has passed on. And he was very influential in the investigation later on, was he not?
0: Marcel Jr.?
1: Yeah, he really got into it.
0: Yeah, well, of course he wanted... He was a witness, too. His dad went out to the ranch, and then he came home in the middle of the night. He had a bunch of boxes of debris in the trunk and, I guess, the back seat of his car. And he brought them into their kitchen and laid them out. So Marcel Jr. got to see some of it. And what really caught his eye was this little metallic I-beam, probably about a foot long. And it had sort of purplish embossed symbols on it, which caught his eye. And a few other people have described that piece, too. And it was one of the pieces that his dad supposedly took for General Ramey to see when he flew to Fort Worth the next day.
1: They almost looked like hieroglyphics, didn't they?
0: Well, it's been compared to that. It was more like symbols. He sort of drew like triangles and circles and in the modern day, the Air Force and said, oh, it was a Project Mogul balloon, and they had this tape on there with the symbols. But, you know, it was just, they're talking about something like Scotch tape, and that's not going to fool anybody either, even if they did have some sort of purplish symbols on it. And this was supposed to help keep the radar target held together. But again, this is, you know, everyday materials everybody's familiar with. I don't think it's going to fool anybody.
1: Let's go west to the Rockies. Louisa's with us in California. Hello, Louisa.
2: Hi, George. Thank you for taking my call.
1: Sure thing.
2: I just wanted to make a comment, really. My parents were there, were born and raised there in Roswell when this happened. And, of course, I wasn't born yet. I was born 2 years later. But when I finally found out about what was going on, that the UFO had crashed, my dad had told me that when the military came into town, I don't know how true this is, but they knocked on everybody's door, told them, turn your radios off, black out your windows, and do not come out of the house. Now, when they told my mom and grandmother that, of course, they panicked. And I just wanted, to me, if it wasn't true about a spaceship and the aliens, why would they tell them to black out their windows, turn the radios off, lock the doors, and do not come out? Well, my dad did go out and spoke to a military young man. And all the young man told him was it was due to national security, there was a crash in Roswell.
1: Interesting. How old would your dad have been back in 47, Louisa?
2: Oh, let's see. He was 20. 19 or 20. He had just came home from the South Pacific. He was in the military.
1: He was in the war. Okay. Did you ever hear of that kind of a story, David?
0: I've never heard that story where they actually told everybody to stay inside and black. It was like a World War II story if you lived out on the coast and, you know, you were supposed to have blackouts, you know, so they couldn't see that there was a city there in case there were, you know, bombers coming. I've never heard that about Roswell. It's a very interesting story. Have you heard that from anybody else who grew up in Roswell? Louisa? Is she still there?
2: My whole family's still there. And, well, of course, the elderly, they're all gone now. But when I would go back home to visit, that's the first thing they said. When I would be curious and ask them questions, that's the first thing they said. We had to black out our windows, turn the radios off, lock the doors, and do not come out. And the whole town of Roswell was full of military.
0: Well, I've never heard that before. And you're sure this was at the same time as the crash at Roswell? It wasn't some other event, maybe?
2: No. It was my mom was, 15, and my dad was, he had just gotten home. He was like 19 or turning 20, because he turned 20 in January, and this happened in July. Yeah.
0: I'll have to run this by some of the other researchers like Kevin Randall and Don Schmidt and see if they've heard this. This is the first time I've heard this story.
1: That's a great story, too, David. I mean, that's a lot of activity for a weather balloon, right?
0: Yeah, or a mogul balloon, which is what they're trying to tell us it was now. But, yeah, there was something a lot more important than a balloon that happened, that's for sure.
1: Was there some talk that because it was a couple of years after World War II, that there might have been Japanese passengers aboard a balloon?
0: Well, that theory's been floated. There was a book written by Nick Redfern who proposed a theory like that some retired counterintelligence agents were telling him that, you know, they put some Japanese prisoners of war in a captured flying wing from Germany and suspended it from a balloon. And it just sounded pretty preposterous to me. It's a very interesting story Louisa told, and I'm just wondering if there was more to this than even... You know, even though we've been studying this for a very long time, that there was something even more serious than we realized going on at the time.
1: Good point. Let's go to Michael in Oregon. Michael, go ahead.
3: Yes, George. Great to talk to you again and your guest, David. Excellent show.
1: Thank you,
3: Michael. As usual, I want to mention my brother David's a regular listener to your show, and he became an insider. I want to become an insider as soon as possible, too, George. I wanted to have a tie-in to the story. My dad worked, our dad worked for the Oregon State Highway 30 years. As kids growing up, he always passed down the story. They were working in the countryside on the roads that July 1947. He had been in World War II also in the D-Day invasion, so he went to work for the Oregon State Highway. And they looked up in the sky, and he said they saw these circular discs, shiny, flying from east to west, northwest of them. So it would have been toward the direction of, in Washington State, toward the Seattle-Tacoma area, possibly right in that direction. But he had always passed down that story. My dad was very responsible. He would never make up a story like that. Also, a tie-in, my brother saw a flying saucer north of Pendleton in the 70s, a hat-shaped object with, I think it was red and green lights, blue lights, going in a circle around it. And once again, he's worked for the state 40 years as a corrections officer. So he would never make up a story like that. He's been very responsible all his life. So I wanted to add that to the show and just ask, and can you call in the last 2 hours, George? I have something to add to the control of the weather if I can call in during that two-hour period.
1: Yeah, I'll let you, Michael. Go ahead, if you can get through.
3: Oh, okay, I'll try. But like I said, George, excellent shows. I listen to other talk shows, which are good, but yours is the best.
1: Well, thank you. It's very kind. What do you think of that story, David?
0: Well, I wish I knew the years a little better, but at the time of Kenneth Arnold had his sighting near Mount Rainier in Washington State, and there were some other witnesses who reported seeing discs at about the same time. One of the more important sightings happened about 10 days later. There was a United Airlines crew that was flying, I think, from Idaho to Washington. And the pilot was very skeptical. I think his name was E.J. Smith. And then they saw nine discs, you know, off in the distance. And that got reported, and that was probably more reported than the Kenneth Arnold sighting, because they were pilots and they had a lot of credibility. And the fact that one had, you know, had been a skeptic and then said, yeah, we saw them too. So that really opened the floodgates. So I certainly believe that what was his grandfather, you know, could have, or his father could have seen something at the time. I investigated, there was a famous sighting in 1950 near McMinnville, Oregon, where two photos were taken by a farmer there. And when I went out to investigate, I was knocking on doors trying to find the site. And this guy came out and he says, oh, you're one of those UFO people, huh? And I thought he was going to ridicule me. And he says, we all see these things out here, you know? So it's very, very common, you know, up in the Pacific Northwest for people to have sightings. So it's totally believable, in my opinion.
1: I was at an event in McMinnville years ago. They're in the UFOs in a big way out there, David.
0: Say that again, George. I'm sorry.
1: They're in the UFOs in a big way out that way.
0: Yeah, well, you know, I couldn't find anything wrong with those photos that the guy took. They looked genuine to me, and I spent a lot of time on them. And they weren't sophisticated people. He wasn't the sort of guy who could have faked something like that. So, you know, we're still debating those photos. And, yeah, it is a big thing to them. People vouched for their integrity. You know, the Trent, you know, Paul and Evelyn Trent. Anyway, yeah, Pacific Northwest is one of the hot spots. And possibly, you know, at the Hanford nuclear facility, they have lots of sightings there. Again, there's that nuclear connection with UFOs.
1: David, stay in touch with us. This was your first time in the program. You did a great job, and we'd like to use you as a resource whenever anything from Roswell comes up, okay?
0: Sure, no problems.
1: All right, David Rudiak, his website is linked up at coasttocoastam.com. 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
9: from and 101.3. ABC News, I'm Dave Patrick. The price of money is going up. The Fed voting to raise interest rates for the first time in 3 years, making the decision in the face of rising gas prices and stubborn inflation. Federal Reserve Chair Kevin Warsh.
10: For more than 5 years, inflation has been running above target. So our predominant focus is on the price stability side of our mandate. The plain fact is that inflation is too high and has been for too long.
9: A warning from President Trump to Europe as Canada seeks to become the first associate member of the European Union.
11: If they do that, if I think it's at all a hostile act, I will put very serious tariffs or stop trading with Europe on many things.
9: Los Angeles, shock and devastation for local journalists in the area after a deadly helicopter crash claimed three lives Tuesday. Two of them employees of NBC's local TV station. ABC's Trevor Ault has more.
12: The third victim, a bystander on the ground, now identified as 29-year-old Eddie Gutierrez Mejia. Eliana Moreno and George Marcinu were known as the team in the sky for NBC4 and Telemundo. Moreno often posting videos of her view from the cockpit. She was engaged to be married, went to Chapman University, and her dream was to report the news.
9: Following a rash of backlash, pop star Ed Sheeran released a statement saying the decision to drop Macklemore from his U.S. concert tour was made by organizers, not him. During a reported uproar over pro-Palestinian comments made by the rapper during his New Jersey show. But Ellen Carr, CEO of the Israeli American Council, says he was shocked to see Macklemore's comments in a video recorded by a fan.
13: I mean, here is somebody, a performer, who before, you know, 80,000 some people, really slandered the state of Israel and said vile, despicable things.
9: Several other opening acts associated with the tour have also dropped out. You're listening to ABC News.
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9: House Speaker Mike Johnson Wednesday announced he's canceling legislative business, sending lawmakers to the campaign trail early ahead of the midterm elections. The move comes a day after Kentucky Republican Congressman Thomas Massie introduced articles of impeachment against Defense Secretary Pete Hegseth that Speaker Johnson called ridiculous and tabled the articles.
16: We'll probably do it when we come back, but it's a stunt. Secretary Hegseth has done an extraordinary job.
9: The man behind an alleged Ponzi scheme now behind bars after defrauding millions of dollars from would-be investors, including several major league players like Kansas City Chiefs star Travis Kelce. ABC's Aaron Katursky has more.
17: Sid Jawahar defrauded Kelce and other investors, including professional athletes, out of more than $30 million through his investment company, Swift Arc Capital. Federal prosecutors in Missouri said Jawahar embarked on a calculated years-long effort to enrich himself at the expense of his investors. They said he spent millions of his victims' dollars on a lifestyle that almost no one in this district could afford, staying at five-star hotels, flying across the country on private jets, and dining at the finest restaurants. He pleaded guilty to three counts of fraud and was sentenced to 11 years in prison.
9: At least 21 people, including 11 children, are dead after a building collapse in Gaza City. That, according to the Hamas-run Gaza Health Ministry, they say that the high-rise was damaged by Israeli strikes during the war. I'm Dave Packer, ABC News.
18: KONP News brought to you by McCrory Carpet One. Always priced right, always done right. It's McCrory Carpet One. A major senior housing development moving forward. Francis Ridge would add as many as 70 units near Francis Street and Lordson Boulevard in Port Angeles. Its estimated cost, $30 million. Clallam County now considering $1 million in funding. The city of Port Angeles has already committed another $500,000. If all the funding comes together, construction could begin in 2028, an opening targeted for 2029. Washington State could need nearly $1.3 billion additional dollars over the next 2 years to cover growing lawsuits and liability costs. The state says claims and legal expenses have risen sharply, and a committee considering possible changes to the system set to make recommendations later this fall.
19: 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Lows level off around 51 overnight under clear skies. Winds out of the south around 5 miles an hour. Ample sunshine expected again Thursday. Highs level off around 68. Clear skies Thursday night. Lows dip down to about 52. Mainly sunny skies Friday, with daytime highs approaching 66. 64 Saturday. Taking a look at the long range, 66 Sunday, 66 Monday, and 64 on Tuesday. That's a look at your forecast. I'm meteorologist Derek Height. Right now, it's 50 degrees.

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1: Up next, James Fleming joins us, Fixing the Sky, the checkered history of weather and climate control. Looking forward to that when we come right back on Coast to Coast AM. 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

0: And welcome back. George Norrie with you. James Fleming is a historian of science and professor of science, technology, and society emeritus at Colby College. He has written extensively on the history of meteorology and climate change. Jim is elected a fellow of the American Meteorological Society, testified before the U.S. House Committee on Science and Technology, and wrote for the Intergovernmental Panel on Climate Change. His book is called Fixing the Sky, The Checkered History of Weather and Climate Control. James, welcome to the program. How are you?
1: Well, thank you, George. I'm glad to be here, and that's a real statement to be said at 3 o'clock on the East Coast.
0: It sure is. It's great to have you with us. How did you get involved in weather?
1: Wow. Well, I was always looking up, and I took an astronomy major at Penn State, and in my senior year decided to re-enter the Earth's atmosphere. So I studied atmospheric science. They have a wonderful department here. I'm currently connected with them. And I went to graduate school at Colorado State. When I was out there, I ran into some cloud seeders, people that were trying to change the weather.
0: Mm-hmm.
1: One Air Force major was shooting laser beams at clouds and trying to make them a little angrier. And I thought, gee, that's interesting, but it's also very weird. So my first turn towards weather control was in graduate school. I got a master's degree in atmospheric science. And then I worked for a while like that. We flew around in instrumented aircraft. We had a World War II surplus bomber out at University of Washington. And on one stormy day, we almost clipped off the top of a tree. We did clip off a couple branches. And I pulled out the pine tree branch from the instrument collector. And I said, boy, I've got to find a new way to engage with the atmosphere because this is just too dangerous. So I went. I was able to get into graduate school in history, and that's the next turning point where I went to Princeton and wrote my first papers. I had to write kind of publishable papers for that graduate program, and I wrote about the history of weather control, some things about Irving Langmuir and the General Electric Corporation in the 50s, and that was a turn towards history. And then years later, I was at the National Academies and working on a project that had to do something with weather control. And this great big conference came up about climate engineering. It was out on the West Coast. It was at the NASA Ames Research Center. And I thought, boy, that's interesting. So they had me talk about weather control. And I started this project writing about climate control. It was low-hanging fruit for somebody like me because I could see all the social implications of it. And so I started writing this book. It was 2006. The book came out in 2010, and I think it's due for an update because there's still some more ideas coming out, some rather wild ideas about fixing the sky. So I think I'm in the process now. I have to make a firm commitment to update the book and maybe take another shot at it in the 20 years later.
0: There are a lot of people who believe that there's manipulation going on with the weather, and they are labeled as conspiracy people. We've had many of them on our show before. How do you defend them, Jim?
1: I don't. I work on archival materials, historical documents. There certainly are some things that were conspiracies back in the Vietnam era, but I don't get involved with conspiracy theorists who get ill every time they see a contrail.
0: But do you believe there is manipulation going on?
1: I believe we don't have the security clearance high enough to know that. I was at that meeting that I mentioned out in Asilomar, and one person said, he was a science policy person, he said, There's no manipulation going on. Nobody's doing any of this. And we were standing in the lunch line. I just said, how high is your security clearance? And he basically said, well, not high enough. So he kind of agreed that the government could be doing things, but I'm not into speculating about conspiracies. I document the ones that are historically recorded.
0: Don't you think that if the government was involved in manipulation, they would tap into somebody like you to help them?
1: I don't know. I'm a little dangerous because I know a lot of stories about the so-called unprecedented activities that are all have precedence. And I've always been a little bit of a thorn in the side of the technocrats. So no, I testified once to Congress, and I said that we don't understand the atmosphere. We have to be more humble about it, rather than trying to have some heavy-handed control over it.
0: Do you think, Jim, a lot of people confuse pollution with climate change?
1: Well, they're interrelated. I did a study of the first Clean Air Act, and that is a real concern. There's probably more people that are stressed on their health by air pollution, and I don't know which city you're in right now, but
0: I'm in St. Louis right now.
1: Okay, well, that St. Louis had its problems too, but every major city ends up with visible pollution, and then we got to the 70s, and we started thinking about invisible pollution, like ozone depletion, and then it leads into other concerns that relate to the carbon dioxide content of the atmosphere. The big killer in rush hour is carbon monoxide. And so you end up with these invisible threats that people certainly should take seriously. And we've made a cleaner air. Now, the Nobel laureate Paul Crutzen had an interesting paper. He said, if we clean up the air pollution, we'll probably enhance climate warming, because we'll get rid of all those particles, we'll get rid of all that smoke and dust, and that will allow the heating signal to be stronger. So he wrote that in 2006, and he really put it out as a kind of a warning, kind of a what if we go too fast on clean air and we end up with hot air.
0: Your book title is called Fixing the Sky. Tell me what that means.
1: Well, the fixing word alludes to this long-standing notion called the technological fix. That a technological fix is sort of defined as some plug in the dike. You can do something to buy a little time to get to the next stage where you could actually probably really fix a thing. You can put chewing gum on a leak or something like that. And fixing the sky is... it had a ring to it that the publisher liked it, and it seemed to encapsulate both weather warriors, weather control people that wanted to commercialize it, and also it seemed to encapsulate eventually the climate engineering thing. I put climate engineering as the last chapter in this book, and I think I'll start there and do an update of what's been happening since... say it's 2010.
0: There's incredible stories that during the Vietnam War era that we tried to seed clouds there to affect the war. Operation Popeye, is that it?
1: Popeye, that was a real conspiracy. You know, I heard a talk just the other day about conspiracies and conspiracy theories, and when you add the word theory, it sort of sounds like it's fringe. But this was a real conspiracy amongst the highest levels of government. It was really only the president and the secretary of defense who wanted to make, they said they want to make mud, not war in Vietnam. They wanted to seed the clouds with silver iodide, a chemical that emulates ice crystals. During the Vietnam era, during the southeast monsoon, and they wanted to see if they could slow down the infiltration from the north along the Ho Chi Minh Trail. They didn't tell anybody. They didn't tell the base commander in Thailand. They didn't tell the pilots. They just said, go up there on rainy days and shoot this stuff off over the trail. They claimed a great success. They claimed a large increase in precipitation. But the as I studied it, they didn't measure that increase. They just said it was rainier. It could have been a naturally intense monsoon that season. And they claimed it was really working. Journalist Jack Anderson got a hold of the story. It came out in the newspapers that they were really fighting environmental warfare in Vietnam. It was unusual. You know, you had the Agent Orange. You had the Rome Plow, which was a big bulldozer that knocked the jungle down. You had cookie cutter bombs. You actually had them bombing the dikes to try to destroy the rice crop. And then cloud seeding, which was a cloud physics kind of attempt to enhance the rain, became tied up in this idea that there's an environmental warfare going on. This made the top story. This made the Pentagon Papers. This was revealed, in a way, in the front page of the New York Times and the Washington Post. Eventually, it was a time of Nixon's resigning, pretty much, and Gerald Ford's presidency. The Soviets jumped on this and took it to the United Nations, and they made a big treaty about environmental modification, banning it as a weapon of war. And it was a big embarrassment. There's plenty of documentation about this, and I cover it in about 5 or 6 pages in the book. But it certainly is a large issue, and it's not a conspiracy theory. It was actually a conspiracy of the government to cloud seed for a military purpose.
0: And also back in 1947, didn't they try to seed a hurricane and something happened?
1: Yeah. Well, this goes back to the General Electric Corporation, which was high tech, in Schenectady, New York. And they had a Nobel Prize winning chemist, Irving Langmuir, working with his team. And they thought that they could control the weather using these chemicals. The first one was dry ice, which made the clouds super cool. And the second one was silver iodide, which emulated ice crystals and would make the clouds think that it was super saturated. And so they tried this. The GE lawyers told them, you really can't do this because of the lawsuits that might come to the corporation. That was the first paper I wrote, was about the limits of scientific research out of doors because of the legalities. So they got the military involved, and this was called Project Cirrus. They flew out of Florida on military aircraft, but the GE scientists had to stand aside and just advise. They couldn't do anything. They went out and they attacked this hurricane. It was off the coast. It was out in the Atlantic. And they didn't have names for hurricanes back then, but they called this one Hurricane King, 1947. They hit the eye wall with silver iodide, and the storm stopped, rocked, and headed straight for Savannah, Georgia, where it killed a fellow and caused millions of dollars of damage. Irving Langmuir, the Nobel laureate, claimed that he could control the hurricane. And the military thought that would be neat, too, because they could weaponize it. But it ended up with a big litigation in Savannah, Georgia. And the project never had its press conference, and they locked down their reporting about the project until, I think it was till 1979, I finally found some documents about this fiasco.
0: In your opinion, Jim, what is the benefit of controlling the weather?
1: Wow. I think it's a perennial issue. I think people in antiquity thought about it. I think every agriculturalist thinks about it. Everybody planning a picnic hopes that they could have fair weather. Everybody that has a crop hopes it can have abundant rain. And it comes out of, a perennial idea that, the gods were in control of the skies in antiquity. And people thought... hubristically, they thought that we could be like gods if we can just figure this out and we can control the weather. And in just bringing it up to date, in the 50s, the SAC generals had a saying that if you can control the weather, you can control the world. You could keep your Air Force safe. You could use weather as a weapon. You could sock in the enemy and they couldn't fly against you. And so it became a perennial issue, a perennial quest, I guess I'd say, It currently is too. If we can just control the weather, wow, wouldn't that be great?
0: There's a Greek mythology of the myth of Phaeton, and he was an immortal young man, was he not?
1: He was the son of Helios, the son who drove the sun chariot, yes. And he wanted to ask a favor of his father. So he said, "Dad, can I drive your sun chariot?" The idea was that a horse-drawn chariot crossed the sky every day and went back on the west side and came back the next morning. And Helios said, "My goodness, son, you're too inexperienced. You're young, you're lightweight, the horses won't follow you. But I promised you whatever you ask, I would do for you." So he allowed his son to drive this is called the myth of Phaeton. And Phaeton is known as one of the four disgracers in Greek mythology. He flew too close to the earth, and he burned up large sections of the earth, and the horses went wild. And the end of the story is Zeus had to shoot him out of the sky, killing him, shooting down the horses, destroying the sun chariot. I don't know if the sun came up the next day or not, but it was a disaster. And this became a sort of a governing myth of people that try to reach and try to accomplish too much without the proper preparation. So Phaeton was one of these people. Somebody picked up on Phaeton in the recent years, just about 10 years ago. They said, "What we need to do now, we need to take up Phaeton's reins. We need to learn how to control climate because of the perceived emergency of climate, the existential threat of climate change." And I read the article and I says, "Oh no, that's like the inverse reading of Phaeton." Phaeton's warning was don't try to do things that you're unqualified to do. And this reading from an atmospheric scientist was, let's take up those reins and let's control it and see what we can do.
0: Have you ever had anybody from government approach you, Jim, asking for help?
1: Wow. No, I don't think they asked me. I've mostly been deflating some of their claims about control, but I moved from science to history to relevance to policy. I don't do science policy. I kind of inform it historically. I try to show them what has been done, what might try to be done, what probably should not be tried. And that's the kind of approach I've taken. I also worked at a very small college, Colby College in Maine, and my big invite was to get down to the congressional testimony and be able to sit with some big shots and give my historical background. But no, I'm not on any government contracts.
0: We'll talk more about weather manipulation when we come back in a moment with Jim Fleming. His book is called Fixing the Sky. We'll take calls with him next hour here on Coast to Coast AM.
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6: ABC News, I'm Dave Packer. For the first time in 3 years, the Federal Reserve choosing to raise interest rates a quarter of a percentage point in an effort to battle back a months-long surge of inflation. Diana Swank, chief economist, KPMG, says, well, this is partially driven by geopolitical conflicts, including Ukraine and Iran. A lot of this has been longstanding.
7: We've gone more than 5 years with the Federal Reserve not bringing inflation back down to its target, and that has compounded where the level of prices are just too high for too many.
6: Cyber attacks on two U.S.-bound oil tankers, raising new security concerns as the war with Iran drags on. Elite Coast Guard teams boarded both ships before they reached American shores. One ship losing communications for more than 30 hours. Pennsylvania experiencing a surge in new measles cases. The Department of Health confirming 38 new cases there since Monday. So far, Pennsylvania has reported 4 measles-related deaths. The most recent, an 18-year-old. This is ABC News.
8: Here's your News Radio KONP forecast brought to you by All Weather Heating and Cooling. Lows level off around 51 overnight under clear skies. Winds out of the south around 5 miles an hour. Ample sunshine expected again Thursday. Highs level off around 68. Clear skies Thursday night. Lows dip down to about 52. Mainly sunny skies Friday with daytime highs approaching 66. 64 Saturday. Taking a look at the long range, 66 Sunday, 66 Monday, and 64 on Tuesday. That's a look at your forecast. I'm meteorologist Derek Height. Right now, it's 50 degrees.

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1: We'll take your calls next hour with Jim Fleming as we talk about fixing the sky, so make sure you're part of the program. 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
2: 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I think the clip up there is of Daniel Brinkley if you go to our website right now. So head over to coasttocoastam.com.
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4: Whether it's physical activity, obesity, diet, smoking, low on hormones, stress, sleep disorders, or your age can be supported by reducing inflammation and aiding the body to heal itself appropriately. A stem cell is a cell waiting to be told what it needs to be. If there is inflammation, that inflammation needs to be stopped. High blood pressure, high cholesterol, kidney disease, various types of cancer, depression, autoimmune disorders, osteoporosis, even fatty liver are chronic signs of inflammation and can be aided by supporting the body's ability to protect those cells that it needs. And that is the purpose of ImmuStem and AdaptiStem together, supporting the body to be the best it can be.
3: Dr. Millay, how will I feel after taking AdaptiStem and ImmuStem?
4: The ImmuStem is going to have an immediate effect, but I

0: Real people, real stories.
1: I coughed, and I coughed until I choked 24 hours a day. I couldn't even walk across my floor without literally coughing until I was gassed. So I saw three different pulmonologists, and they could do nothing. Someone had mentioned to me about a product that President Reagan had taken. 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

0: And welcome back, George Norrie, along with Jim Fleming. Fixing the Sky is the name of his book. Jim, where do people get your book?
1: Well, it's on Amazon, and it's a Columbia University Press book. There's paperback version, there's a Japanese translation, and I don't make all that much money on sales, but I certainly get around, and I've been talking about it since 2010.
0: If there's a lot of geoengineering quietly going on, where within government is it being conducted? What's the base, NOAA, or where?
1: Well, there's always been a deniability issue where people say, no, we're not doing that. That's just natural variability. The Air Weather Service, the NOAA, the big projects, the blue sky projects, as you might call them, have come out of DARPA, the Defense Department. In the 90s, I guess, maybe it was in the 80s, or after some of the terrorist attacks in the 90s, and then especially after 2001, a lot of the funding for meteorology went to Homeland Security. It used to be defense, and then it went to Homeland. And it was the kind of things where you had to prepare for gas attacks, for the U.S. Congress, and every building in Washington, D.C. has a evacuation plan depending on the angle of the attack, the weather of the day, the wind directions. And so there's a very interesting kind of graphic where the Pentagon shows a bunch of wind arrows around it, and they are given every few hours. It's almost like the forecast for the gas attacks in World War I trench warfare. And now you get constant information and update on which way the wind's blowing. So I would say that the big funding agencies for any of this comes from NASA in the public sphere, and DARPA, which is pretty opaque. After I went to the Asilomar meeting on climate engineering, I thought a lot of these things need a lot more fresh air. They need a lot more transparency. They need to tell people what they think they're doing and what they're trying to do. Some of that transparency is now coming

0: from commercial outfits who are advertising their climate engineering skills.
1: Is there anything positive that comes out of geoengineering? Maybe you can make places that are in droughts wet.
0: Well, that's one of the hopes, you know. There's a lot of conferences. I'm involved in one called the Quest for Atmospheric Water. Most of climate engineering has focused on temperature. Most of it's been directed towards that 2 degree, 1.5 degree centigrade fear that the Earth will get too hot. But when you do some engineering, you might also mess with the water cycle. And so I have colleagues who modeled the possibility of putting sulfates in the stratosphere. And what they found in some of their models was that it destroyed the Indian monsoon, or it affected water budgets around the world. And that it's kind of like an oops, you know, that there's one planet, you can't experiment on the whole planet. And so in computer models, it kind of sends a clear warning that we could disrupt the water cycle. There's other people that are thinking now about enhancing the water cycle, but when you do that, you might bring down incredible storms from the so-called atmospheric rivers that are flowing as water vapor above our heads. I'm sure there's an atmospheric river right now above my head, and people are thinking, how could I tap into that fresh water source?
1: Are you familiar with HAARP in Alaska?
0: Yes, it's not part of my book, and I know it's about electromagnetic radiation that is supposedly affecting the magnetosphere. I have some other thoughts about the magnetosphere, but I'm really not a historian of HAARP.
1: Weather's a big thing with local television news, you know, which I was in for years. And all these stations now have meteorologists and degreed people and stuff like that. What makes it so interesting to people, Jim?
0: Well, it's current. It's in your face. It's daily. It's and you know, when the Weather Channel came on, storms just didn't come up the coast. They always battered the coast. And if you're in California, you know, your atmospheric rivers are destructive. They're sources of mudslides. They're sources of infrastructure destruction. They're the snowpack kind of things. And so weather is called one of the most interesting variables in our lives, and it's also one of the most violent variables. And so you end up in common conversation, you say, "How's the weather? Beautiful day, isn't it? Lovely weather we're having." So I think it's very timely. It has a kind of a quality of sort of like important sports events. You don't know the outcome. The outcome is uncertain, and you'd like to have a little bit of certainty. But the real tragedy is that, or the misunderstanding, I should say, is that what atmospheric scientists know about the weather is not really what the public wants to know. They want to know, is it going to rain on my picnic or my parade? Am I going to have a good crop this year? And that kind of detail is not possible with weather forecasts. It'd be like a nuclear scientist saying, well, this uranium atom is going to decay next. You know, we know the total budget of the weather, we know the total energy, but we can't say every specific down to the last detail. They thought they could do that with computers in the 50s. They thought they could make a perfect forecast for weeks, months, years ahead. And so the quest for a long-range forecast has been constant, but always a bit elusive.
1: What are countries like Russia and China doing with this?
0: Well, if in the Cold War, the Russians were way ahead of us, according to the rhetoric. They had more people involved. They were trying to melt the permafrost. They were trying to open the Arctic Ocean. They were trying to dominate the world through weather. And the U.S. then responded by putting in megabucks into atmospheric science and developing new institutions like the National Center for Atmospheric Research in Boulder. And new programs. There's really a boom in atmospheric science. I benefited a bit from that in the 70s and 80s. But China has, I was a guest of the Chinese Meteorological Agency. The CMA has a city within a city. Beijing has a district that has hotels, hospitals, apartments, and about a dozen, maybe 20 buildings that are dedicated to atmospheric science. One of those buildings is a weather control building. And in the run-up to the Beijing Olympics, the Chinese pretty much promised that they would make it nice, fair weather for the Olympics, and they would get rid of the smog in Beijing. They did that. They trained a whole bunch of people to operate sort of cloud seeding cannons. They had an artillery group that could shoot at the sky. By the way, that's what you do when you want to change the weather. You shoot at it. Yeah. And the Chinese mastered this. But the real reason the Beijing Olympics came through with lower pollution levels was that Beijing canceled all industry and redirected automobile traffic during the Olympics, which lowered the pollution levels in China. So these countries are really aggressive in trying to do these things. I think Russia less so right now. But the Chinese Meteorological Agency is very big and very well-funded and very well-staffed. And it has a long, long history of looking at the Chinese weather, including the transboundary stuff, the dust storms that come out of Mongolia that force people to wear their masks, the snowmaking in Tibet on the border where they promise that they could, they're the ones that are kind of promising that we can finally control these atmospheric rivers by making snow in the mountains and getting the fresh water.
1: They made a statement years ago when they were hosting the Olympics. Somebody asked them, "What are you going to do about the weather?" And they said, "Don't worry about that. We control it."
0: That's about right. And they controlled it by shutting down industry as a sort of a central directive.
1: If you had your druthers, a blank check, how would you handle all this?
0: I don't know. I guess the Fleming Institute on Climate Engineering. I think people need to have an international, intergenerational, and interdisciplinary discussions. The field is largely dominated by technocrats or by people who have some sense of climate but have no really deep... They're not the brightest bulbs on the climate tree. You know, there's people that think they can control the weather. This goes back through history. You get one idea and you think that is the way that the complex climate system works. So if I had the money, I don't know, I would put more money into humanistic understanding, social science, intergenerational and international efforts to talk about this at a very high level. Maybe the intergovernmental panel needs a section 4 on consequences, thinking about these things from a non-technical way.
1: Has anybody been hurt in weather manipulation?
0: Well, I wrote a paper once called Carbon Dye, D-I-E oxide, and there was the first person to be killed by carbon dioxide was in, it was probably a brewer who passed out when he was making CO2 or generating CO2 for his mash. In Paris, an experiment to make solid CO2, dry ice, the container exploded at high pressure and killed the assistant in front of about 50 medical students watching the event. It blasted him right through the wooden door. And so there's a gruesome side. In Monmouth Mountain, there's a crevasse that fills with CO2 because it's a volcanic mountain, and skiers have fallen in there and died from the CO2. So CO2 can be a killer, but it's also been called a climate killer. And so there's attribution studies that say So many people have died because of air pollution. So many people have died because of heat waves. Most people die because of cold snaps. And climate variability is certainly something which you have to, that's something you want to control. You want to control your home temperature. You want to control whatever you can control. And now I think they're making a bigger and bigger areas, like the Mall of America, a gigantic air-conditioned mall in Minnesota, and large enclosed spaces that are air-conditioned. So the history of climate engineering on the planetary level and the history of air conditioning, I think, have a lot of things in relationship.
1: Is there a difference between weather modification and climate engineering?
0: That's a wonderful question, because most people say weather is one thing, climate's another. Weather is what you expect and climate is what you get. I think that's too glib. If you modified the weather consistently, that is, if you redirected every hurricane, if you cloud seeded every cloud, you might eventually change the climate statistics. You might affect climate on a large scale by doing these things. Irving Langmuir wanted to cloud seed the whole Pacific Basin and make kind of a human-generated El Nino. And so weather control and climate control are related, and they operate on the same principles, although the climate side tends to focus much more on temperature, much more on static climate issues, not dynamics. So weather and climate are two sides of the same coin, in my understanding. And if you could control the climate, if you could change the Earth's energy budget, you would definitely change the weather patterns. And so there are two things that they work together.
1: You think the people who are working on climate change are under a non-disclosure agreement?
0: Oh, there's a real proprietary thing here that some really big industrialists are investing in this. And they certainly do have, they have recruitment plans and they have non-disclosure plans, and they have special funds to see if they can get a patent on some climate issues.
1: We're going to come back in a moment with Jim Fleming and take your phone calls as we talk about fixing the sky right here on Coast to Coast AM.
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12: From ABC News, I'm Dave Packer. The cost for Americans to borrow from credit cards to home car loans going up. Fed Chair Kevin Warsh raising interest rates 0.25%. ABC's Elizabeth Schulze asked on Wednesday the Fed chair how the rate hike will help bring relief.
13: What is your message here to President Trump, who has repeatedly called to cut interest rates, not raise them?
14: I've got nothing for you on a discussion with the president. Some months ago, I said we will deliver stable prices. Today's action is consistent with that.
13: The Dow dropped more than 600 points after the Fed's decision, but the Fed chair making it clear that this rate hike is necessary to slow inflation.
12: New images obtained by ABC News show several destroyed American assets struck by Iranian missiles, warning it's taking a toll on the country's military power. ABC's Rachel Scott.
15: Since the early days of the war, Pentagon Chief Pete Hegseth has downplayed Iran's attacks.
16: Every once in a while, you might have one, unfortunately, we call it a squirter that makes its way through.
15: But an American service member who served in this war telling me, quote, "The American people are unaware of the extent of the damage that American bases are taking in. It's being kept a secret, and we're acting like it's no big deal. But you know, there are drone strikes and ballistic missile strikes actively landing on bases every day."
12: The House Wednesday night passed a Russia and Iran sanctions bill. Voting against it, Democratic leader Hakeem Jeffries, who says the bill gives the president new expansive tariff authority. The Kennedy Center has been closed by a board that Trump appointed. Now fences have gone up around it. President Trump suggests he's owed his name on the Kennedy Center building due to the money he claims he raised towards its repairs.
17: I think that the Trump administration should certainly have recognition, because frankly, if we don't do that, it's going to close. It'll end up being ripped down. It's in very, very bad shape. Very
12: Maria Shriver, the president, Kennedy's niece, is calling Trump small-minded and narcissistic. You're listening to ABC News.
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12: The rising cost of living is impacting numerous industries, notably agriculture, where farmers note these high prices are contributing to many of their financial pressures. John Bartman, a fifth-generation soybean farmer from Illinois, spoke with us about what costs, along with diesel fuel, are giving them pause.
6: Our cost increase has gone up so much. When you're paying so much for diesel and you're paying so much for fertilizer, and another thing that people don't realize is labor, the labor rates that we're paying.
12: Deep fakes aren't a problem for celebrities and politicians alone. Scammers have taken to posting AI-generated images of cattle and horses.
19: This used to be the way to build a herd, but now, says rancher Scott Frazier.
20: Online sales and that sort of thing have become more common, whether it be livestock, household goods, or whatever you're buying.
19: The risk is in buying livestock based on a posted photo.
21: One scam, they got away with about $70,000 from one of our producers.
19: Texas Agriculture Commissioner Sid Miller says ranchers have been duped into buying livestock that didn't exist based on images that were AI-generated. Jim Ryan, ABC News.
12: The FBI is expanding its investigation into a father and son whose Philadelphia home they believe could be linked to the disappearances of as many as five women. Authorities searching the home of Eugene Horsch say they've recovered drugs, guns, and more than a million images and videos they say appear to show Horsch's late father strangling women. Dave Packer, ABC News.
22: 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Outstanding agents, outstanding results. 457-6600. The two candidates for Clallam County PUD Commissioner drawing some contrasts on utility rates and water supplies. Rick Pascal says keeping electric rates under control is his top priority and says PUD water system should be financially self-supporting, even if that might mean higher water rates. Randy Brackett has questioned the PUD's rising base charge and says the utility should explore additional water supplies, including underground storage of excess winter water. The position up before voters this fall. The two squared off at a forum before the Port Angeles Business Association on Tuesday.
23: Here's your News Radio KONP forecast, brought to you by Olympic Game Farm. Lows level off around 48 overnight under clear skies. Winds out of the south around 5 miles an hour. Ample sunshine expected again Thursday. High temperatures reach up to 68. Lows level off around 52 Thursday night. Clear skies. Ample sunshine expected Friday. Clouds on the increase by Saturday. Highs in the mid-60s. Looking further out, 66 Sunday, 66 Monday, and 64 on Tuesday. That's a look at your forecast. I'm meteorologist Derek Height. Currently, it's 46 degrees.

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1: This hour we'll take your calls with Jim Fleming as we talk about fixing the sky with your calls on Coast to Coast AM. 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

0: And welcome back. Jim Fleming with us as we talk about weather control, manipulation, and is there a deep science behind all this, Jim?
1: Actually, there is. There's this field called cloud physics. That's more on the side of weather modification. It's the idea that the laws of physics and chemistry apply to the ethereal environment, the clouds and the particles and the atmosphere. And this is a well-developed field. That's one thing that came out of one thing related to weather manipulation from the 50s. On climate studies, certainly there's a lot going on. There's a lot of computer work. There's a lot of simulation work. You asked me earlier about people dying in the atmosphere, and I wanted to say I almost passed out because of the accident we had with our airplane. So there is a science, and it's astronomy and meteorology and chemistry and physics and computer science, and there's no like central unification of those things. They're just different disciplines, and people take different angles at it. But I would say, in the simple answer, is cloud physics is really a central kind of doctrine for studying the weather control aspects.
0: Did you ever think meteorology would be that much of your life?
1: Not in the first 3 years of my undergrad when I was an astronomy major. I was way out there. But I decided that with the rising of concern about the environment, air pollution, I decided to move into meteorology in my senior year, and went to grad school in that. And then trying to put my history connection back with my meteorology, I found a niche. This was in the 1980s. I found an unoccupied niche, kind of an ecosystem where I could write about weather and climate, and eventually about climate control. So it, but see, when I was 18, I said, I'm going to go through college, not just to college. I want to get a PhD. I thought it was in astrophysics. Then I thought it was in atmospheric science. And then it ended up as a PhD in history. So no, I didn't know the weather would be that big of a thing, but now it's just a pretty big deal.
0: It's fantastic. It truly is. Do you think there's weather manipulation going on other planets, assuming there's ETs out there?
1: I don't know. Any civilization that's highly developed might want to have that kind of aspiration to control their weather. The visionary stuff is solar engineering. Can we engineer the sun to last more than 10 billion years? Can we engineer the solar system? This whole thing comes back to astrophysics and the thought about making a habitable planet. The term terraformation comes to mind, where you want to make the other planet look like Earth. There's a terraformation plan for Mars that really includes putting pollution into the Martian atmosphere so it warms up a bit. And anywhere that there's water, you know, when they discovered traces of water in the lunar surface, they thought, wow, water gives you the possibility of making hydrogen fuels. Water allows you to have, grow your potatoes there with Matt Damon. And so people think about terraforming the universe. I don't know about the other way around. I don't have any evidence on that.
0: Do you remember the first time you put a telescope on Saturn and saw those rings?
1: Yeah. My dad put a cement pad in the backyard. I had a 6-inch reflector. I had a lab coat, a heavy duty lab coat to go out in the winter nights and look at the sky. And I do remember getting my own photons, my own light from Saturn, thinking, gee, that's really neat. And with my telescope, you could see one of the satellites, I think. You could see all four of Jupiter's satellites. And the neighbor kids would come over, and we'd all do a little stargazing when the planets were up. It was really neat.
0: I had a 3-inch refractor, and I remember my cold days in Detroit, going out in the winter looking at Saturn, the craters on the moon. It was just the you could see the four of the moons of Jupiter.
1: That's cool.
0: I loved it. I loved it.
1: I bought a camera without a lens, just the camera, and I used the telescope as the lens. And I take terrestrial pictures. I have a picture of my dad way up in the field. He didn't know I was taking his picture. And I take pictures of the moon and planets and try to get them developed. So I was an amateur astronomer.
0: Let's go to the phones. Jim in Plano, Texas, to get us going. Hey, Jim, go ahead.
2: Yeah, hi, George. Good evening.
0: Hi, Jim.
2: Thank you for taking my call. I have a question for Jim. What does he know about the jet stream ever touching down on the surface?
0: And explain what the jet stream is, Jim.
1: Fleming. Okay, jet streams are very high velocity. You could call them rivers of air that are moving at the boundary between the warm and the cold air masses. They usually set up across the U.S. where there's the largest temperature difference in the upper atmosphere. These things are typically at about, maybe they're at about 5 kilometers up in the atmosphere, maybe higher. And they affect the upper atmospheric flow, including the jet stream, really affects the surface weather. So when you're modeling the weather, you're not modeling so much about all the details on the surface where there's mountains and trees and cities and rough areas. You're looking at a close to frictionless flow in the upper atmosphere that is more simple. You can solve the equations a little easier by looking at the jet stream. It does touch. I mean, touch it comes close to the surface in places like Mount Washington, New Hampshire, where they have the highest wind speeds on Earth. And you can get the effect of the jet stream. There's low-level jets as well that affect the formation of tornadoes. And so it provides what I call a shear zone. It's a place where the wind is increasing in height, increasing with northern latitude. And that dynamics allows for low pressure support of surface weather. So every big storm has some sort of upper air support, and when the jet stream is in the right curvature above your location, you can get very strong surface weather.
0: Fantastic. Next up, Adam in Mississippi. Go for it, Adam.
3: Hey, George. Hey, Professor Jim. Hey, what's up? Okay, so since the Air Force once famously referred to weather as a force multiplier, do you think, Jim, the military's continued desire to weaponize the atmosphere poses a greater threat to our local environments and also our immune systems than just natural climate change?
1: Yeah, I think you're referring to a paper written in a military college called Owning the Weather in 2025.
0: Right.
1: Weather as a force multiplier. And the paper said, what if we could use weather control for military advantage? That has been done in history. Military advantage was brought up in the Battle of the Bulge when the British learned how to clear fogs on their airfields. It was called Project Fido. The Cold War was fueled by military competition with the Soviet Union. And so there is a force multiplier hope. The historical example I could give you is Project Storm Fury, when they were seeding hurricanes in the Atlantic in the 1980s. The scientists wanted to figure out how the storms were working. The military, the Navy, which was providing the infrastructure and equipment, they wanted to move the storms against enemy fleets, or they wanted to control the sea surface. They wanted to weaponize the storm and use it as a thunderstorm has about as much energy in it as an atomic bomb. It's just released slower than the atomic bomb. The Hurricane has multiple H-bomb energy capacities. And so if they could use hurricanes or tropical storms and direct them against an enemy, that would be militarization. I'm not so much up on the health aspects of it, but that there is natural climate change, and there is an attempt by the military to own the weather, as you said it.
0: Do you think at one time, Jim, Egypt was laden with water all over the place in the deserts?
1: There is a theory that the North Africa was a lake. The Sahara was well watered. There's archaeological evidence of that. And one of my colleagues has a theory, and it's pretty well established, that geologic time, as the rise of the Himalaya Mountains came up, they blocked a certain flow that led the Sahara to become a desert. And so there've been plans to rehydrate the Sahara, and that would include, in the other side of Africa, the Egyptian situation. So yes, in long term, millions of year timescales, the North Africa was well watered, and it didn't just depend on one river like the Nile.
0: Michael in Oregon, you're up with us. Go ahead, Michael.
4: George, nice to talk to you again, and your guest, Larry. You both sound a lot like me when I was younger. I was an astronomy person. I did a book report in junior high, The Glass Giant at Palmar, the great Palmar 200-inch refractor telescope. I got an A on the book report, and I had a refractor telescope from Sears. I would go out like you did in the wintertime, look at the stars, try to find the planets. And if I had a redo button, I could redo my life, I would think I would really consider being, I love the weather too, being a meteorologist or an astronomer. And I have a friend that believes in reincarnation, that you come back. So maybe I'll get that chance. I don't know if he's right. But anyway, I was going to say about the weather, my brother and me talk about this a lot. My brother particularly has been concerned about this, about an effort to affect the weather through contrails, through jet contrails. And we were looking at the sky the other day, and my brother said, look, these clouds look like they will form from contrails. And, you know, just what we're talking about now, if I call into some other talk shows, I can't even bring up this topic. They'll go, oh, no, that's just, none of that's true. And I appreciate you, George, and your guest for presenting both sides of the issue. You're willing to talk about this. But that's a concern. I was going to ask your guest, Jim, about that. You know, has he heard about that contrails being used to affect the weather?
0: He's heard something like that. Go ahead, Jim.
1: Yeah, you said contrails, and that's exactly right. They are condensation trails of high temperature water vapor that cools off in the upper atmosphere. There is a concern that they could be containing elements of the jet fuel. There was some proposal to put more sulfur in the jet fuel to make them more reflective. Contrails can spread out. They make what they call a cirrostratus haze across the sky, especially if you have a lot of air traffic, maybe across an airport area. And they do have an effect on the heat budget below them. My master's thesis was on the radiative effects of cirrus clouds. And cirrus clouds are those ice clouds that come off the top of a thunderstorm. They're very prominent in the tropics. And they really do control the heat budget of the underneath them. There's a proposal out there, I don't think it's very viable, was to eliminate cirrus clouds, to try to find some way to get rid of them, to destroy contrails, to destroy cirrus clouds. But the natural cirrus clouds, those wispy little things that look like an artist's paintbrush, a dry paintbrush across the sky, those things are, they have a lot of functions. They're also beautiful, and they drop little particles down to the air below them that helps with the formation of rain. So just for one purpose, just to get rid of cirrus clouds, just because you're worried about their heating capacity, is very short-sighted, short-sighted and narrow. So, contrails are condensation trails that could be injected with chemicals. Then they're called chemtrails, and there's a whole conspiracy about chemistry in the upper atmosphere. And so that kind of addresses some of the issues you've raised.
0: Jim, the Atlantic hurricane season's been pretty quiet so far. What's going on there?
1: There was a joke on the internet about environmentalists are concerned that there's not enough hurricanes because of global warming now. So the hurricane season is not predictable. People try to make estimates about it. Looks like most of the hurricanes this current month, they're out in the Pacific, and some of them threatening Hawaii. But the Atlantic Basin is rather quiescent. It has something to do, but it's not clear. The teleconnections between the El Nino that's supposed to be coming and beginning to build up, and the Atlantic overturning circulation in the Atlantic Ocean. But hurricane prediction and even the prediction of the track of a single hurricane is very much a spaghetti plot, as they say. But prediction of the hurricane season is not currently in the purview of real atmospheric science.
0: Why does a hurricane seem to die down over land?
1: That is a good technical question. Over the ocean, you know, the wind is always faster across a big lake or out at sea. There's a strong low friction kind of layer. But when it hits the land, it gets cut off from its warm water supply. It encounters surface roughness. Sometimes there's mountains. Sometimes there's even just the cityscape can destroy its organization. And then as a hurricane moves from the tropics into the northern latitudes, there's more wind shear. There's westerly winds that cut it off and tip it over a bit so it doesn't produce a nice convective funnel that just brings the energy up from the sea surface. So there's real good science about why hurricanes don't survive once they get up into the mid-latitudes, and also why they curve off to the east, it seems like, in the northern hemisphere.
0: Has technology, the computer world, helped speed up weather manipulation and predictions?
1: Well, predictions for sure. There's a big AI push now. Weather prediction is largely computer programming. There's a lot of people that get into the field from the computer sciences. You can get a graduate degree in atmospheric science if you have an undergraduate degree in computer science. And a lot of people don't look out the window. They just make their physical models. They try to think that it's helpful for control, but there's this chaotic limit where you can't look beyond about a week out to see what would be happening. So you can't predict the future that well.
0: Jim, we're going to come back and take final calls with you in just a moment right here on Coast to Coast AM.

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13: ABC News, I'm Dave Packer. The cost for Americans to borrow from credit cards to home and car loans is going up. Fed Chair Kevin Warsh raising interest rates 0.25%. President Trump actually wanted rates to go down, but he gave his appointed Fed Chair a pass.
14: I talked to Kevin, and I said, you might as well vote with the board because it's not going to matter. The board is very hostile. They're very political. They're doing the wrong thing.
13: Farmers are dealing with record diesel prices just as the key harvest months are getting started. One farmer in Illinois says he's paying nearly double in fuel compared to last year. National average, $6.31 a gallon, says AAA. The House Wednesday night passed a Russia and Iran sanctions bill. Voting against it, Democratic leader Hakeem Jeffries saying that the bill gives the president new expansive tariff authority. On Wall Street, stocks were down sharply with the announcement from the Fed. The Dow lost 631 points. This is ABC News.
15: Here's your News Radio KONP forecast, brought to you by Olympic Game Farm. Lows level off around 48 overnight under clear skies. Winds out of the south around 5 miles an hour. Ample sunshine expected again Thursday. High temperatures reach up to 68. Lows level off around 52 Thursday night. Clear skies. Ample sunshine expected Friday. Clouds on the increase by Saturday. Highs in the mid-60s. Looking further out, 66 Sunday, 66 Monday, and 64 on Tuesday. That's a look at your forecast. I'm meteorologist Derek Height. Currently, it's 46 degrees.

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1: 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And then later on, Andrea Perrone joins us to talk about the Conjuring House that took place on a farm a long time ago. Beyond Belief, that's our television show, and we invite you to go to the website, beyondbelief.com.
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0: And welcome back, George Norrie, along with Jim Fleming, as we talk about geoengineering. Jim, do you think the geoengineers are doing the right thing? Do they know what they're doing?
1: Well, they're certainly altruistically motivated, most of them, except for the militarists. They want to save the planet in kind of a salvific language. They tend to focus on certain aspects like carbon dioxide and the heating element. I don't think it's the right thing unless it's, like I said, more broadly discussed, more openly discussed, more international, intergenerational, and interdisciplinary discussion. And I don't think it could be done as a proprietary or secret military effort.
0: Let's go to the calls. They're rolling in for you. Ted, truck driving in Louisiana. Hey, Ted, go ahead.
2: Hey, good morning, George and Jim. I got to say, it's enlightening, rolling coast to coast, listening to the host with the most. I just have a quick observation and two quick questions for Jim.
0: Okay.
2: I don't have any security clearance that I'm aware of. I did score in the top 100 academically in boot camp in San Diego back in the day. But back in about 2010, I was at my favorite coffee shop in San Francisco, Fulton and DeVis, looking up at the sky, where I noticed an exact checkerboard pattern. So I hopped on the Honda Transalp and rode out to Ocean Beach, where I observed looked like about a 737 all white flying back and forth at about 12,000 feet up 3 miles off the coast, and it makes these north-south runs about 8 miles each with contrails. We'll call them contrails coming out the back of the plane. However, when it made the 180 turns, nothing came out of the plane. So I observed it for 7 or 8 passes before riding back and telling my fellow cafe folks what I had observed. So my question is, what was I most likely observing? And my other question is, if you could change your name, would you change the first name to Ian or the last name to Cantori? Thank you.
1: What a great question. The checkerboard thing, I don't know. Turning on and off the exhaust on the jet, I guess it's possible. And I don't know what they were doing. I don't have security clearances. I deal with the historically finished products that are available in the record. But I don't know. That's another question for examination. I do tell people my name is Fleming, James Fleming. And I do invoke that kind of Ian Fleming fame sometimes when I'm having a little bit of fun.
0: You prefer James or Jim?
1: It's James when I publish, and my middle name's Roger to honor my mother's family. James Roger Fleming on the books, and Jim for all the friends and regular activity.
0: Next up on the wild card line, Cornelius in Louisiana. Hello there, Mr. White.
3: Hey there, George and Jim. Boy, I've really been enjoying it.

0: and the last caller, but Adam and from Mississippi and that guy Mike. Look, Jim, I want to bring up something because my dad was in the Air Force. He was a jet engine mechanic, and it was England Air Force Base here. Oh, George, I want to bring up one thing before I bring up the question to him. Richard in Kansas City needs our prayers and everything. He's going through a tough time, and y'all know I've been going through a tough time, so I want to thank all of y'all that sent letters and stuff to me. Now, my dad was in the Air Force. His name was Cornelius Lawson White Sr. I'm the junior. And when he was in the Air Force, he said that they did do weather modification. He was in the Korean War and stuff, you know, and just like in Vietnam, they used the Agent Orange and all like that. Well, we just had 9/11, the 25th anniversary. 9/11, you could see where when they downed all the planes and there was no planes up in the air, the skies were totally clear. And so he's seen that checkerboard stuff just like the last caller was talking about, and he said, son, what they're doing, they're putting those chemtrails. Now, those are chemtrails. Comtrails disappear, but chemtrails do not disappear. And that's the main difference between that. Comtrails are condensation. Those chemtrails, they can contain, like Jim saying, sulfur or whatever magnetic stuff or metal stuff in that. So my question for you, I believe in God, I believe in Jesus Christ, and I call the S-U-N controls by the S-O-N, so I believe God controls the weather. We have a guy named Moon Griffon. He's like the Rush Limbaugh of Louisiana, and he says, oh, no, God controls everything, so man can't control it. But man can control it. So do you know about the Air Force's experiments with the weather? God bless you, George, and God bless America.
1: What do you think of that, Jim?
2: Well, God bless you and your dad and the fellow that needs our prayers. Boy, that's a big deal. It's not something I researched, but I respect that your dad was a Air Force engine mechanic and knew about this stuff. The chemtrails stuff, I'm not up on that, and maybe that's something that others have to look into.
1: Do you know Dane Wigington?
2: No.
1: He's an expert in chemtrails and does a remarkable job. Something's going on out there. Gordon in Florida's with us now. Hey, Gordy, go ahead.
3: Yeah, good morning, George and Jim. Interesting, Jim. Common sense there. I can understand why you kind of stay away from politics and stuff there. It's been real interesting. They'd really shoot from the hip, as far as I'm concerned, on weather. Just a couple of comments. I was upset when the president's been trying to cut back on the budget and stuff, and one of the things he done, if I'm quite sure it's true, it's been on the news and stuff, that it, geez, he got a lot of the reporting stations and stuff like that, and I think a lot of people went on the unemployment lines was one thing. And there was another thing I was going to bring up too about the chemtrails or the contrails, chemical or moisture trails, whatever they are. That it was kind of funny. It was on one news clip down here in Florida that they said they was going to stop the chemtrails, no more spraying, and it come from a pretty good source or whatever, and I only heard that once on the news, and then I've been watching, and it's kind of interesting to me, whatever it is, like you say, you're not sure or whatever, it's not really, you know, your cup of tea or whatever, but maybe your thoughts on them couple of things.
2: Okay, fair enough. We lived on a tree nursery, and my dad had a small airplane contract to come through and put down insecticide across the thing. He said, everybody stay in, the plane's coming over. So at the very low level, it was probably 300 feet above the field, there was chemical spraying. And there is chemical spraying, and there is that kind of idea that it was done in the Korean conflict and in the Vietnam era. And that doesn't rule out the fact that you can put stuff. The ship operators, they want to put, some people want to put sulfates in the fuel oil so they can make the marine clouds a little brighter. That has consequences that are unpredictable. And so I'm certainly not ruling out the fact that you can put different substances in, whether it's for agriculture or whether it's for military or some commercial property. And so, there is chemical spraying, and there was chemical warfare. And so my security clearance is non-existent.
1: They say, Jim, that the Colorado River is drying up. Why aren't they trying to make it rain all over the place down there?
2: When I graduated from Colorado State, I followed the Colorado River from the Rockies all the way down to south of San Diego, and it's really dry. I mean, there are places that want to make rain, and they do try to make rain in the desert southwest, but the available moisture is not there. The rainmaking works on a cold upslope winds where you could possibly increase the snowfall. We were in Leadville, Colorado, near the Four Corners. And this is when I was in atmospheric science. I was flying on that instrumented aircraft. We were looking to see where their silver iodide was going. The Bureau of Reclamation was trying to make snow. And we were tracing this stuff. We weren't changing the weather. We were trying to verify what they were trying to do. And they claim, the snowpack had increased, or the snowfall levels had increased about 10% with this great effort. After Vietnam, federal funding collapsed for weather control, and the Bureau of Reclamation was no longer able to do this kind of work. So it devolved to the water companies and the local ski areas and trying to make snow. Ski areas learn to make snow by using those water jets that shoot up in the cold air and make it snow on their slopes, which is much more technologically sound than trying to fly an airplane over the whole area. So making rain or making snow in the Southwest is possible probably in the winter, but verifying that in all kind of situations is not.
1: That's fascinating. Lewis in Pennsylvania. Hi, Lewis.
4: Hello, George. Thank you for taking my call. I have a comment and a question for Jim.
1: All right.
4: Hi, Jim. You alluded earlier to, computers with, weather models, and you alluded to, climate and weather manipulation, which are two different things. But my question for you is, they said that Bill Gates and some of his cohorts have some kind of a doohickey that, dims and could possibly block out the sun. And they said that mainland China has a artificial pseudo-sun that they created. When you throw an AI with that they might turn over the reins to AI with those two projects. What do you think is going to happen? Okay, thank you, George.
1: Interesting take, Jim. What do you think?
2: Well, yeah. Brave new world. We don't know what's coming, but there is a company called Reflect Orbital that is trying to direct sunlight down to Earth. They might illuminate a couple kilometers with sunlight after sunset. And they're trying to sell this. They have actually permission to try it once, but their website promotes, they want to launch 10,000 mirrors to illuminate the Earth below them so that you can get rid of nighttime in a way. If you had a big sporting event or a party, or they could direct the sunlight back to the solar panels in nighttime. I think it's way out there. I think that's what really needs to be discussing about the heavy-handed intervention. So the basic principle is you can intervene in nature, but you can't control it. You can intervene in a cloud, but you can't predict what it's going to do after you do that. you can intervene in the nighttime situation by reflecting sunlight toward Earth. And my interest in it is that this has an old history that goes back to Robert Goddard, who proposed these space mirrors, or reflecting mirrors in space. It was taken up in the 1930s by the Nazis, and it was made into a super project that could provide a death ray, kind of focusing the heat of the sun onto enemies. And so all these things have a history. That's what I do, is try to find the precedents, try to find the other kind of ways that these things were manipulated. And so, yeah, Bill Gates, you mentioned, he has a rogue billionaire in a way, that he has enough money to do what he wants to do, and he has a special fund to support the geoengineering discussions. I wasn't a beneficiary of any of that. I wouldn't take that kind of money. But they were walking around and talking about fixing the sky in a technological way with Gates' money.
1: Jim, did you ever use a magnifying glass on the sunlight to cook a piece of paper?
2: No, we cooked ants when I was a kid.
1: They fry quickly, don't they?
2: Well, I stopped doing that, but yeah, you can make a campfire too on a sunny day with a magnifying glass.
1: The name of the book is "Fixing the Sky: The Checkered History of Weather and Climate Control" by Jim Fleming. Thank you, Jim. Appreciate you being on the program. For Dan Galante, Tom Danheiser, Sue Trikas, Lex Lonehood, Sean Laudasur, Alec Fernandez, Tim Banal, Mary Berry, George Knapp, and Richard Serrett, I'm George Norrie, somewhere out there on Coast to Coast AM. We'll see you on our next edition. Until then, be safe, everyone.

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8: From ABC News, I'm Sherry Preston. Budgets across the country strained to the breaking point, and things are likely about to get worse.
9: Another spike in fuel prices could be coming to your local gas station. Drivers in the Great Lakes and Rocky Mountain states could see the biggest jump.
10: I'm ready to just ride a bike. Is that serious?
9: Analysts blame the war in Iran causing shipping issues, the war in Ukraine damaging Russian refineries, and here at home, a power outage knocking a refinery in Illinois offline.
8: ABC's Andrea Fuji. Borrowing about to get more expensive, with the Fed raising interest rates for the first time in 3 years. The hope, getting inflation under control. Diane Swonk, chief economist at KPMG.
11: We've gone more than 5 years with the Federal Reserve not bringing inflation back down to its target, and that has compounded where the level of prices.
8: In the midst of the U.S.-Canada trade war, Canadian Prime Minister Mark Carney is set to speak this morning after the EU invited Canada to its first associate member position. President Trump.
12: It's laughable. Look, the whole thing with Canada. Canada's been a terrible trade partner.
8: The president about to get more tariff power thanks to Congress passing a measure allowing more sanctions on Russia and Iran. Speaker of the House Mike Johnson says this ups the pressure on Russia.
13: It's the most significant international action taken so far to bring the unjust war to an end over there.
8: We are getting a new look at the damage done by Iran on American military hardware on images obtained by ABC News.
14: The pictures sent to us by active service members who we are not naming. A destroyed Air Force jet hit by Iranian fire on March 27th at Prince Sultan Air Base in Saudi Arabia. Buildings ripped apart at that same base. A U.S. Army base in Kuwait. Extensive damage from an Iranian strike. The date is unclear.
8: ABC's Rachel Scott, one senior U.S. service member, says the damage will take decades to repair. You're listening to ABC News.
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8: The NTSB going through a recording from the news chopper that crashed in Los Angeles, killing three people. Investigator Fabian Salazar.
17: In that recording, we are clearly hearing sounds that are consistent with the engine changing its speed. And we're also hearing tones that are being generated that are likely advisories to the pilot.
8: The chopper went down while covering another deadly accident, a crash involving a bus and an SUV in the suburb of Chatsworth. Police in Philadelphia joined by federal investigators looking into what's being described as a house of horrors. ABC's Chad Pradelli says several missing women are now linked to the home of a filmmaker and his son.
18: No bodies have been recovered. Raymond Horsch, who made sadomasochistic pornography, passed away in 2025. His son, Eugene, remains behind bars on federal gun charges. In June, Eugene Horsch and a female were stopped by law enforcement. That led to the massive investigation now underway. Police and the FBI are now scouring over 1 million images and videos as part of the investigation.
8: More measles cases showing up in Pennsylvania. The state says there have been more than three dozen new cases this week alone. So far, more than 700 measles cases have popped up this year in Pennsylvania, and four people have died of complications. The EU considering a sweeping new social media ban for kids. The proposal would bar kids under 13 across Europe from getting on social media. This is ABC.
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21: 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Always priced right, always done right. It's McCrory Carpet One. A major senior housing development moving forward. Francis Ridge would add as many as 70 units near Francis Street and Lordson Boulevard in Port Angeles. Its estimated cost, $30 million. Clallam County now considering $1 million in funding. The city of Port Angeles has already committed another $500,000. If all the funding comes together, construction could begin in 2028, an opening targeted for 2029. Washington State could need nearly $1.3 billion additional dollars over the next 2 years to cover growing lawsuits and liability costs. The state says claims and legal expenses have risen sharply, and a committee considering possible changes to the system set to make recommendations later this fall.
22: Here's your News Radio KONP forecast brought to you by All Weather Heating and Cooling. Lows dip down to about 46 overnight under clear skies, southerly winds around 5 miles an hour. Lots of sunshine outside again Thursday. High temperatures reach up to 68. Clear skies Thursday night, lows around 52. Bright sunshine expected Friday. Clouds on the increase by Saturday. Highs in the mid-60s. A peek at the extended shows 66 Sunday, 66 Monday, and 64 on Tuesday. That's a look at your forecast. I'm meteorologist Derek Height. Right now, it's 46 degrees.
23: Right ahead, there is a book that I love shipwreck stories. They're just so engrossing and so entertaining, and how they go and research all this stuff is fascinating. And I found this book, The Wreck of the Mentor, and I started to go down that road. And I found out late last week, we had just booked the book, just booked the guest, the author, Eric J. Dolan. And it just appeared on the New York Times bestseller list last week. So good timing. So we'll do that here in just a minute. Like to give a heartfelt prayer to the eight who are presumed dead after a B-52 Stratofortress exploded shortly after takeoff at the Edwards Air Force Base in California. Eight people, they say, have died after it crashed right after takeoff Monday afternoon. There was a massive cloud of smoke. It appeared, it seemed like it was still on the Air Force Base. Images show a smoldering remains of the aircraft. Not much is known. It's going to take months and months and months to find out what happened. It was carrying 8 people on a routine test mission. It crashed shortly after takeoff. Initial indications are that the crash was not survivable. Emergency personnel were on the scene. It was a mix of uniformed military personnel, government civilians, and government contractors. The plane was doing some type of test mission. Witnesses say that the aircraft went down immediately after takeoff, and the crash was contained within the Air Force base. So a terrible tragedy that occurred. Some of the pictures, you can see some of the postings online of some of the clouds of smoke, black smoke, and what is it? Just a terrible accident and a tragedy, and we should always remember that even a routine mission is not a routine mission, and these people and military take their lives in their hands every single day. So a little prayer for the families of those fallen in the line of duty. All right, stay right there. When we come back, we're going to talk about the shipwreck of the Mentor, a true story about an 1880s shipwreck, and why is it so fascinating? We'll tell you when we come back next. America at Night, we're just getting started. Open phones in an hour, but get some popcorn and wait till you hear this yarn. America at Night, back in a moment.
0: This is America at Night with McGraw Millhaven.
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26: 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It appears by its own numbers, the U.S. government seems insolvent. 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
9: Get ready for a great yarn. Our next guest has written a book, The True Story of Death, Despair, and Deliverance in the Age of Sail. The book is called The Wreck of the Mentor, and we learned just now the book is going to debut on the New York Times bestseller list. Eric J. Dolan, welcome to America at Night.
10: Thanks for having me.
9: First of all, congratulations on the New York Times. That's great, but it's also not just on the New York Times, it's also on the Independent.
10: The Independent Booksellers compilation of bestsellers is number 5 for the past week. So that's great.
9: That's fantastic. The book just came out. It is called The Wreck of the Mentor. You wrote another book about pirates, which got a whole lot of attention. Did this story come out of that pirate book, or had you find out about this Wreck of the Mentor?
10: No, the pirate book was Black Flags, Blue Waters, which was a lot of fun to write. But no, this story did not come from that. This story originated back in 2007 when I wrote a book called Leviathan, The History of Whaling in America, since the Mentor was a whale ship that left from New Bedford in 1831. I came across the story while researching my larger history of whaling, but it didn't fit into the narrative, so I tucked it into the back of my head. And then fast forward to 2024, when I published a book called Left for Dead, which was about 5 men who were intentionally marooned on the Falkland Islands during the War of 1812. And that story had some similarities to the Mentor, because there was a shipwreck involved, there were people on islands, multiple islands, for many years, desperately trying to survive. So it brought the Wreck of the Mentor back into the front of my brain, and I needed a new book topic, so I took a deep dive. I started reading everything I could about the Wreck of the Mentor, and I just decided it was a great story, and I wanted to tell it.
9: Beautiful. Eric J. Dolan, the book is called The Wreck of the Mentor. I love a good shipwreck story, but take us back to 1832. Why? Not very well known, somewhat obscure shipwreck in 1832. What caught your attention?
10: Well, in part because nobody today will have ever heard of the story, but at the time it was major news. It was covered in newspapers all around the country. One of the survivors published a book that went through multiple editions right after the event. And the thing that really grabbed me in addition to it being a maritime story, which I love to tell, is that it was so complicated. It spanned over 5 years, ultimately. It involved the crash on a reef in 1832. It was just the beginning of the story. Over the next 4 years, there were vicious attacks. There were the collision of East and West, displays of kindness and compassion. There was an open ocean voyage in a rickety whale ship. There were multiple escapes. There were periods of starvation. There was a murder. There was a naval rescue mission sent by President Andrew Jackson. And it had so many different elements, and they were so interesting to me because they're ones that modern readers would know very little about. I venture that very few of your listeners really know what Palau is. It's this archipelago of 340 islands about 500 miles to the east of the Philippines, and had a very vibrant culture, and all of a sudden the West invades. There are multiple shipwrecks, including the Mentor, and guns are involved. The provision of guns and ammunition sort of changes the balance of power in Palau. I mean, all these different elements I was able to weave into the story, and it was a lot of fun to write.
9: The book is called The Wreck of the Mentor. The New York Times, not only is it now on the New York Times bestseller list, but the New York Times called it the nonfiction everyone will be talking about in 2026, The Wreck of the Mentor, Eric J. Dolan. All right, take us back to 1832. Tell us about the Mentor. Where was it going, and what was it trying to do?
10: Well, actually, the Mentor left New Bedford Harbor in July of 1831, and it was right at the height of the golden age of whaling. This is a time when America led the world in whaling, and whale oil was a major illuminant at the time, and New Bedford was the largest whaling port in the United States. It had just recently outstripped Nantucket. So the Mentor leaves in July of 1831. They thought they were going to have a short trip in the Atlantic, but they weren't finding many whales, so Captain Edward Barnard decided to go around the Cape of Good Hope into the Indian Ocean. They still didn't have much luck, so he decided to sail all the way to the Pacific Ocean, which was literally teeming with millions of sperm whales, the most valuable whale of all. But unfortunately for him and the men on board the Mentor, on the night of May 21st of 1832, after they had left the Spice Islands and they were heading for Guam, a major storm blew in. They couldn't use celestial navigation. Edward Barnard thought that he was out in open water, but he was tragically wrong, because in the early morning hours of May 21st, the Mentor crashes into a reef at the northern edge of the Palawan archipelago, and the ship is done for, huge hole in the hull. And within a day's time, half of the men on board, 11 men, are dead, 10 of them because they tried to escape the wreck on a whaleboat when the storm was still raging. They were never seen again. And then one of them, who drowned a little bit later when he tried to escape on another whaleboat that got smashed to smithereens before even being dropped down into the water. So that's all within a day, and then the story goes on from there.
9: How many men survived?
10: Ultimately, seven. Seven out of the 22 men make it back to the United States. And one of them, Horace Holden, who wrote a book about his experience, despite the fact that he was near death for probably a better part of almost 2 years on this small island. After they were in Palau, they went to another island. They got blown off course. He was in bad shape, but he made it back to the United States, and he lived to be 94 years old and died in 1904. And what was even more amazing is while he was in Toby, which is sort of near Palau, it's part of Palau today, but not then, he was forcibly tattooed on the arms and chest. That was one of the things that the whalemen were forced to endure. And he just had, his story was amazing, not only what he endured in Palau and on Toby, but also his longevity and his life after coming back to the United States.
9: So the ship is now sunk. Seven people survived. Is it literally just swimming to the nearest land, and this is where the nearest land was, this island in Palau?
10: No, the reef was off the island of Kiangal, a small island in the northern part of Palau. They still had one whale boat left. It was a leaky one. So the remaining men got into the whale boat, and they went to a small island. They were attacked by the natives after leaving that island. They escaped from those natives. Then they landed on another island a little further south. They were taken to a village where they were ultimately welcomed, and the villagers decided to help them build a canoe to escape back to the Spice Islands. But in exchange, the Americans had to promise to bring back 200 guns and ammunition, and they had to leave three of the whalemen behind as hostages to make sure that they returned. But the problem is, when they left on the whaleboat and the canoe that the natives had built for them, it didn't make it back to the Spice Islands. It got blown off course, and they landed on this very small island called Toby, only a mile long and a half mile wide, where the whalemen and some of the Palauans who had gone with them were treated as captives. And that's where a lot of the story takes place. For multiple years, the men are kept there. Two of the men escape on a passing Western ship. And then finally, two more whalemen escape about a year and a half later on another Western ship that comes by. And ultimately, President Andrew Jackson sends a naval vessel, a very impressive naval vessel, to collect the last of the Americans who are in Palau.
9: That's a heck of a yarn here. Eric J. Dolan, our guest. The book is called The Wreck of the Mentor. How did the Americans speak to the natives? They didn't speak English, did they?
10: No, they didn't. They definitely didn't speak English. This is one of the fortunate things that happened for the Americans. There were these men in the Pacific Islands called beachcombers, and they were basically Westerners who had jumped ship while they were in the Pacific and decided to incorporate themselves into local life. And fortunately for the whalemen, the first village that they encountered, called Engarshalong, there was a guy there named Charlie who was a former mariner or sailor on a British ship. He had left his ship in the early 1800s, settled in Palau, married a Palauan woman, and become a minor chief. But for the whalemen, the thing that was great about Charlie is he could still speak English. So he could speak English and the Palauan language, and he acted as an interpreter.
9: When you say the natives of Palau, I mean, are you talking, set the scene for me. What are we talking about when we talk about natives of Palau?
10: Sure. Palau had a very vibrant culture that went back thousands of years, but of course it was quite different, as was the case for all of these Pacific Islands, than the West, Europe and America. The natives on Palau, the men were typically entirely naked. They had black teeth because of they dyed their teeth black, and also they chewed betel nuts, which made their saliva red. They were heavily tattooed. When they first encountered the whalemen, they were carrying war clubs and spears and swords, so they looked very dangerous, certainly the first encounter. The women would wear skirts that were made out of leaves. They would adorn themselves with certain types of jewelry. They'd put coconut oil in their hair, so their hair was very shiny oftentimes. They're a very proud culture. They had rich traditions, but they certainly looked very different to the Americans when they ultimately stepped ashore. But after spending a lot of time with the Palauans, the Americans, who first had a really condescending attitude towards the natives, viewed them more as friends, and people who had helped them were helping them to escape. So familiarity didn't breed contempt. It sort of bred more understanding between the whalemen and the natives who decided to help them.
9: Now you know why the New York Times called The Wreck of the Mentor one of the nonfiction books everyone will be talking about in 2026. Eric J. Dolan, The Wreck of the Mentor. What's the story about the natives were enamored with what the Americans were wearing? Well, tell me that story.
10: Right. Well, they were enamored pretty much with anything that came from the West that they didn't have experience with. Most importantly was iron, because this is a culture, they didn't naturally have iron or metals. So it was very common for Western ships in the Pacific in the early 1800s to trade iron, whether that's hoops from barrels, nails, tools, mirrors that have iron and the glasses in the iron. They would trade those with the natives for water and food when they would stop at these various islands. But clothes was also very new to them, and it was something that they treasured, the natives treasured. So it was actually one of the ways in which the whalemen escaped from the first natives that they encountered, attacked them, and wanted to steal things from the whaleboat. So Captain Barnard decided to pitch single pieces of clothes into the water as far away from the whaleboat as he could, and each time he did that, the natives would furiously paddle over to the floating piece of apparel, pick it up, and then they'd resume their chase. And Barnard did this so many times that he was ultimately able to get farther away from the natives, and the natives ultimately got too far away from their home island and turned around and left the whalemen alone, but that only led to them landing on another island 2 days later where they encountered a new group of natives. So it really was the novelty of the clothes, and it was something that, for whatever reason, the Palauans treasured and wanted to get their hands on.
9: The book is called The Wreck of the Mentor, back in 1832. So interesting, the New York Times called it one of the best nonfiction books out there. Now on the New York Times bestseller list, Eric J. Dolan, our guest. We'll get to more of this incredible story. The book is just out, just landed on the New York Times bestseller list, The Wreck of the Mentor. America at Night, back in a moment.
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10: Here's your News Radio KONP forecast brought to you by All Weather Heating and Cooling. Lows dip down to about 46 overnight under clear skies, southerly winds around 5 miles an hour. Lots of sunshine outside again Thursday. High temperatures reach up to 68. Clear skies Thursday night. Lows around 52. Bright sunshine expected Friday. Clouds on the increase by Saturday. Highs in the mid-60s. A peek at the extended shows 66 Sunday, 66 Monday, and 64 on Tuesday. That's a look at your forecast. I'm meteorologist Derek Height. Right now, it's 46 degrees.
11: ABC News, I'm Dave Packer. The cost for Americans to borrow from credit cards to home and car loans is going up. Fed Chair Kevin Warsh raising interest rates 0.25%. President Trump actually wanted rates to go down, but he gave his appointed Fed chair a pass.
12: I talked to Kevin, and I said, you might as well vote with the board because it's not going to matter. The board is very hostile. They're very political. They're doing the wrong thing.
11: Farmers are dealing with record diesel prices just as the key harvest months are getting started. One farmer in Illinois says he's paying nearly double in fuel compared to last year. National average, $6.31 a gallon, says AAA. The House Wednesday night passed a Russia and Iran sanctions bill. Voting against it, Democratic leader Hakeem Jeffries saying that the bill gives the president new expansive tariff authority. On Wall Street, stocks were down sharply with the announcement from the Fed. The Dow lost 631 points. This is ABC News.
13: The book is called The Wreck of the Mentor. Eric J. Dolan, our guest. The true story of death, despair, and deliverance in the age of sale. You can get this book where all fine books are sold, including the website, Eric J. Dolan, D-O-L-I-N, ericjdolan.com. He has all of his books up there, and you can read the beginning chapters and get a sense of what the book is all about. Eric, take me through the research of this book. It happened in 1832, but it also happened in a remote island in the Pacific Ocean. How did you go about researching this?
14: Well, fortunately, Horace Holden, one of the men on board the Mentor, when he came back to the United States, he wrote a very detailed book of his experience there. The captain, Edward Barnard, wrote a very detailed manuscript of his experience with the intent to publish, but he died some years later when his ship went down in Lake Erie, and that manuscript was only discovered in the 1970s in the bowels of a museum, so I was able to access that. There were hundreds of articles written about this. The Naval Rescue Mission had somebody who detailed everything that went on there, and I also, to the extent possible, used oral histories from Palau, because they didn't have a written history at the time, and you had to use context, too. I knew a lot about the whaling industry. I knew a lot about Pacific interactions with Pacific Islanders, different islands, and pulling that all together, I was able to tell the story, but it is just wonderful. You can access virtually every newspaper or journal that was written at this time, and there were quite a few articles on the wreck of the Mentor and the travails of the men who left in 1831, and as they trickled back to the United States, there would be these little pulses of coverage. So there was a lot of information to draw upon, and that's what I did.
13: Yeah. Talk about, because I know in the book you try and portray the natives and get their point of view. And you mentioned the oral histories. How did you go about doing some of that, and how'd you try and put yourself into their mindset?
14: Well, in the author's note at the beginning of the book, I talk about the difficulty of writing history when some of the participants don't have a sort of an authentic voice, in the sense that there's not much that they wrote down about their experience. And that's very common when the Americans rolled over the continent from east to west. A lot of the Indian nations that they shunted aside and attacked, they weren't always able to tell their story from their words, because a lot of the Americans that rolled over the continent are the ones that wrote down the history. So with Palau, you could either do one of two things. You could say you can't tell the story because there isn't an equal amount of written material from the native's perspective, or you can say you have the material that's available, you have some oral histories, you know the context, and you can sort of use your understanding of history to leaven some of the comments that the Westerners, the whalemans, made about their experience. So I think I did a very fair and respectful job of covering the Palauan side of the interactions. And the feedback that I've gotten from some people who live in Palau is that I succeeded. So you have to do the best you can. And this is a problem that confronts any historian that writes about events in the 1600s, 1700s, and 1800s. And you don't want to make up information, but there are a lot of clues that you can use in the historical record, along with oral histories that might be available, to tell the fullest and most complete story possible.
13: When the shipwrecked soldiers get to the island, is this the first time the natives have seen somebody from the West? Have they had any interaction? It seems like they're a lot more friendly, or a lot more able to cut a deal than one would think.
14: Right. Well, no, the Palauans did have interactions with Western ships throughout the late 1600s and 1700s, just very sporadic. But then there was a major shipwreck in 1783 of a British bark named the Antelope. And there are a couple of chapters in the book that talk about that, because that wreck in 1783 was the first sustained contact between the West and the Palauans. And one of the outgrowths of that crash was that the Palauan chief, the Kororan chief of the village, said, "We'll let you build a ship to escape from salvage from the Antelope, but in exchange, you have to give us guns and ammunition, and also have to join us in fights with other villages to gain superiority." So that backdrop plays a very important role in the story of the Mentor, because when the Mentor crashed in a different village, those villagers immediately said, "We want the same deal that the Antelope people, the British, gave to Koror here in Garshalang. We want you

0: control, and it was very common, even well before any Westerners arrived, for different Palawan villages to engage in sieges and wars with one another, often quite bloody wars. So the provision of guns gave those who had the guns a military advantage in vanquishing their foes.
1: Eric J. Dolan, what does this tell you, writing a book about two completely different cultures, right, completely separated in many ways, and yet the human nature, the similarities in the human nature from both groups?
0: Yeah, that really jumped out at me. In fact, I talk in the book about the concept of the noble savage, which was very prevalent in the late 1700s and early 1800s, where Westerners viewed natives in the Pacific in particular as being these children of nature, pure of heart, wanting to help the Westerners who had been cast upon their shores. But the conclusion that I reach is that in many ways, the way that the Palawans reacted and their interest in guns and warfare is that seemed to reflect base human nature more than noble savages. In many ways, the Palawans were similar to the Westerners they encountered, especially when it came to power politics.
1: Yeah. Eric J. Dolan, D-O-L-I-N, Eric J. Dolan. The book is The Wreck of the Mentor, newly minted on the New York Times bestseller list. Just came out. Go back for a minute, Eric. Talk about how this was big news of the day. A shipwreck in the middle of the Pacific Ocean on a small little island. How did the news get back to the mainland? There wasn't AP, there wasn't wire, there wasn't internet. How did the news travel?
0: Yeah, it was definitely big news, and the way the news traveled is by the return of the participants. A couple of years after, maybe actually about a year after the Whaleman crashed, two of them, one of whom was Captain Barnard, was able to get on a passing Western ship, a Spanish ship, that took him and the other whalemen that managed to escape to China. And from China, they were able to get passage on an American ship back to Hampton Roads, Virginia. So immediately upon landing in the United States, Captain Barnard was telling people the story. He went to a number of places, including New Bedford and Nantucket, and talked about his ordeal. But more importantly, he wrote a letter to the Secretary of the Navy, Levi Woodbury, imploring him to send a U.S. naval vessel to Palau to repatriate or get back the Americans. So that was the initial slug of information. And then a few years later, Horace Holden and another whaleman escaped. When they came back, they gave many interviews, not only in the United States, but also to newspapers in China, which published extensive accounts. And then when Holden got back to the United States, he promptly wrote a book. And the book was intended to make him some money, but also to incite action on the part of the federal government and get them to go to Palau with a naval ship. But unbeknownst to Holden, when he wrote his book, because communication wasn't that good back then, he didn't know yet. He found out a little bit later that the federal government and Andrew Jackson had already sent a naval ship to Palau about a year or so earlier, and they were en route to getting the remaining Americans back.
1: Mm. Palau today is an island in the Pacific in which the United States and Palau are very close, are we not?
0: Oh, absolutely. Palau, after the wreck of the Mentor throughout the 1800s and 1900s, Palau became a pawn in international politics. First, Spain took over Palau, then Germany took over Palau, then Japan took over Palau, and when Japan was defeated in World War II, the American Navy oversaw Palau for a couple of years, then the United Nations, and it wasn't until 1994 when Palau finally became a republic and had control over their own destiny. But we still have a compact of free association with Palau, and we provide military support and have a base, and we also provide some financial support to the Palauans, but they run their own country.
1: Is it a tourist attraction at all? Do people go and visit?
0: Oh, yeah.
1: And hang out?
0: It's very famous for scuba diving. there's something called the Jellyfish Lake there, which is a lake that sort of is separate.

0: separated from the larger ocean and has millions of these golden jellyfish that have been in the lake so long that they've lost their ability to sting. So it's a very popular place for snorkelers and scuba divers to swim among all these golden jellyfish. It's sort of like being in a bowl of gummy bears, I guess. I haven't been there. And it's, but there are a lot of areas in Palau that are very famous for diving. It's a small country, only about 19,000 people. But everybody that I've spoken to who's been there, and I have not, has said wonderful things about it.
1: The Wreck of the Mentor now sits on the New York Times bestseller list. The New York Times called it the nonfiction everyone will be talking about in 2026, The Wreck of the Mentor, Eric J. Dolan. Eric, with a couple of minutes left, a couple more questions here. In doing your research, what nugget of information did you come along and say, I can't believe I just discovered this?
0: This is going to sound like a cop-out, but I'm sorry, it's not. I've written 17 books. My background, my undergraduate, master's, and PhD are in biology and environmental policy. I'm not a trained historian, so to speak, although I am an historian because I tell stories about history. Every book I've done has been on very different subjects. So each book is like getting a new master's degree. When I started working on this book, I knew nothing about The Wreck of the Mentor. So almost every day was a phenomenal surprise. Every day I was researching it, I was discovering something new. So I really, there's not one nugget of information that, floored me. Although, as was the case in the 1830s when the men came back, one of the things that most enthralled the American public was the fact that the whalemen were forcibly tattooed while they were on the island of Toby. And that was very fascinating to me because this is right at the time when Americans saw their first tattoos. In fact, 6 months after Horace Holden came back, he refused to show his tattoos publicly. He just showed them to his friends and a number of reporters who were reporting on him. But a few months after he got back, another guy, this guy O'Connell, who had been in the Pacific, a different island, for about 10 years, he was tattooed head to foot. He took a totally different approach. He joined P.T. Barnum's circus, and he went on the road and became a traveling act and made a living off of showing people his tattoos. And he was the first American, first Westerner to show tattoos in the United States. So I think that was a fascinating element to me, especially today when so many people have tattoos. Back then, it was very rare and exotic.
1: What a great story. The Wreck of the Mentor just came out, just newly minted on the New York Times bestseller list. A true story of death, despair, and deliverance in the age of sail. I can't wait to hear more about Charlie when you open up the book. The Wreck of the Mentor, Eric J. Dolan. Go to ericjdolan.com. You can read a couple of the beginning chapters. All of the books are there. Also, where all fine books are sold. Eric J. Dolan, thank you for a wonderful yarn. Good luck with the book tour, and thanks for stopping in.
0: Thank you very much for having me.
1: America at Night, back in just one moment.
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13: I don't know what it is, but I love me a good shipwreck story, whether it's Moby Dick or the shipwreck of the Mentor or pick a shipwreck. It is, I love a good shipwreck story. And I don't know why. I think it's the open seas, the swashbuckling nature of it all. What was the movie with Chris Hemsworth and the true story of, was it The Heart of the Sea? The Heart of the Ocean? The Heart of the, no, The Heart of the Sea was, The Heart of the Perfect Storm was, oh man, that book was fantastic. And the movie was really good too. Heart of the Ocean, that was the diamond that they had for the Titanic. The Heart of the Sea, right? That was the true story. Of Moby Dick, So they wrote Moby Dick. Herman Melville wrote Moby Dick and then fictionalized the account of it all. And Nathaniel Philbrick then wrote the true story of the whale ship Essex. And that book was fantastic. And they turned that into a movie a couple of, well, we're going back now a couple of years ago. Everything seems to be before COVID or after COVID. It was before COVID. And it starred one of the Hemsworth brothers. And I don't know who else was in it, but that movie was, Ron Howard did that movie. That movie was fantastic. Talk about a great shipwreck. Anything to do with Nantucket and whaling and shipping, I don't know. There's just something about that that just sort of strikes my fancy for what it's worth. All right. Phone calls next hour. 1-844-2-McGraw. 1-844-262-4729. We got voicemails. We got text messages. And hopefully we get some phone calls. Love the phone calls. Love first-time callers. And I got to tell you my story about the New York Knickerbockers and how they won the NBA championship after 53 years. Do you know that if it takes them another 53 years to win another championship, it will be 2079? That's how long 53 years is. It would be 2079. If they waited another 53 years to win a championship, put that into perspective. Holy mackerel. Let's open phones next hour. Wait right there. Monday night. Our executive director is Alex Hinton. Our engineer tonight is Tom Dallack. I'm McGraw-Milhaven. This is America at Night on Westwood One.
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6: From ABC News, I'm Sherry Preston. Inflation is high, prices are high, and now interest rates are higher as well. A quarter point interest rate hike approved on Wednesday by the Fed. Here's ABC's Elizabeth Schulze.
7: This is the first time the Fed has hiked rates in 3 years. So a big moment here when you think about the Fed taking this position that it needs to do something, use its policy tool available, which is changing interest rates, to try to fight inflation.
6: One big cause of higher prices, the war. John Bartman is a fifth-generation soybean farmer from Illinois.
8: The price of diesel today is over $6 a gallon. And I have a combine, and we use 300 gallons of diesel a day. So now we're talking $1,800 a day. Last year, that was about $1,000 to fill up my machine. And before that, it was about $700.
6: He says the next generation of American farmers is being lost because they cannot afford to do it anymore. Republican Senator John Kennedy's effort to unanimously pass a bill that would have required AI companies to have a so-called kill switch has been blocked.
9: Republican Rand Paul now blocking Kennedy's proposal, saying Congress doesn't understand the technology well enough to regulate it. President Trump's top advisor on the issue says laws already exist to hold AI companies responsible.
10: And this is something I've been saying for a while, is that if an AI company puts out a product that's harmful, they are liable for that.
9: The debate over AI comes amid public backlash over flock surveillance cameras, which use AI to track license plates for law enforcement.
6: ABC's Karen Hua. OpenAI now disclosing six more reports of unexpected or concerning behavior in its AI models, including the models acting without authorization and evading oversight. Recovery teams have pulled four more bodies from the tunnel of that hydropower plant in Nepal as search operations continue after the massive flooding. You're listening to ABC News.
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6: The NTSB still investigating the news chopper crash that killed three in Los Angeles this week.
13: The third victim, a bystander on the ground, now identified as 29-year-old Eddie Gutierrez Mejia. Eliana Moreno and George Marceau were known as the team in the sky for NBC4 and Telemundo. Moreno often posting videos of her view from the cockpit. She was engaged to be married, went to Chapman University, and her dream was to report the news.
6: It's ABC's Trevor Ault in Los Angeles. Officials in Philadelphia are combing through hundreds of videos found in the home of a father and son. Some of the videos gruesome, depicting dozens of women being abused, some shown either dead or dying on camera. Here's ABC's Morgan Norwood.
14: The father, Raymond R.C. Horsch, died last year at the age of 82. He was an adult filmmaker who also had a criminal history. Former neighbors tell our station that he would drive to Philadelphia, pick up women and then bring them back home. And he is a central figure in this investigation, along with his son. His son is Eugene, I just want to point that out, who was arrested in June. Police later searching his home, where again, police say they made those disturbing discoveries and now trying to comb through that 1 million pieces of evidence there.
6: After getting caught in the middle of a U.S.-Canada trade war sparked by the Trump tariffs, Canadian Prime Minister Mark Carney will address the European Union Parliament later today. Canada has been named an EU associate member, a move that President Trump has labeled a hostile act. Sherry Preston, ABC News.
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16: 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The two candidates for Clallam County PUD Commissioner drawing some contrasts on utility rates and water supplies. Rick Pascal says keeping electric rates under control is his top priority and says PUD water systems should be financially self-supporting, even if that might mean higher water rates. Randy Brackett has questioned the PUD's rising base charge and says the utility should explore additional water supplies, including underground storage of excess winter water. The position up before voters this fall. The two squared off at a forum before the Port Angeles Business Association on Tuesday.
17: Here's your News Radio KONP forecast brought to you by Olympic Game Farm. Lows dip down to about 46 overnight under clear skies. Winds out of the south around 5 miles an hour. Ample sunshine expected again Thursday. High temperatures reach up to 68. Thursday night, 52. Ample sunshine expected Friday. Clouds on the increase by Saturday. Highs in the mid-60s. Taking a look at the long range, 66 Sunday, 66 Monday, and 64 on Tuesday. That's a look at your forecast, powered by weatherology.com. I'm Derek Height. Right now, 50.
18: Bro, 1-844-262-4729. This one from 901 in Tennessee. Sounds to me like you're the one that's rambling, sir. Oh, that's not so very nice. Let me see if I can pull this up here and get these all in rapid succession, if I may. Let's see here. McGraw, you're so wrong. The money is coming from the tariffs. I don't think he should do it, but it's not socialism. That is from Illinois. This one. Aaron Rodgers speaks out against Trump. That's from St. Louis. There was a couple of others here. I did this wrong. All right. Maybe I'll figure this out on the break. All right. So we don't have the text line. I hit the wrong.
19: Here's your host, McGraw Milhaven.
18: All right, we've got a show for you tonight and big news on the show. We're taking the show on the road. That's right, we're on the road. We went and are broadcasting from Hofstra University tonight. Hofstra University in Long Island, New York,
20: has a tremendous communications department, and we were asked to speak at the Talkers Convention here in Long Island. So we packed up the show and brought it to Hofstra. And so we'll talk about this a little bit later on throughout the show, but we're going to be here tonight and tomorrow night. And this is my old stomping grounds. I used to play baseball over here at Mitchell Field, not too far from Hofstra University. And believe it or not, Hofstra University is right next to Mitchell Field. And if you know anything about history, Mitchell Field is where Charles Lindbergh took off for his historic flight across the Atlantic Ocean. So tonight, we're going to take a little walk down memory lane. There is a New York Times reporter who has a podcast. And what he has done is he has re-examined the Lindbergh baby kidnapping, and he thinks he's uncovered some new evidence that shows that maybe Bruno Hauptmann didn't do it, or maybe Bruno Hauptmann didn't do it alone. So this hour, we're going to check in with him. Next hour, Bill Cleveland, he's somewhere in this crazy mixed-up world. We're going to check in with him as well next hour. Also next hour, we're going to talk to the man who broke this Scott Pelley story from The Guardian. That story, man, talk about a war of words and talking about mudslinging going back and forth. So we'll dive into more of that Scott Pelley story a little bit later on. But hang tight, get your popcorn, punch up your pillow. You're in for a good yarn. 100 years later, new evidence, possibly, in the Charles Lindbergh kidnapping case, and we're going to talk to the podcaster, 6 episodes. We'll check in with him coming up in a moment. It is America at Night Live from Hofstra University on Long Island. Back in just a moment.
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20: Let's talk about the crime of the century. Not the 21st century, but the 20th century. Very similar to the Nancy Guthrie case. It was a high-profile case. No evidence, no fingerprints, no leads. But in this story, in the 20th century, they did eventually convict someone and send them to jail. Of course, I'm talking about the Lindbergh baby and that worldwide phenomenon. And there is a new podcast. Joe Nocera from the Free Press joined us to talk about a new podcast. Joe, welcome to America at Night. Thanks for joining us.
7: Hey, thanks for having me. I appreciate it. By the way...
20: Yes.
7: The guy didn't just go to jail. He went to the electric chair.
20: He did go to the electric chair. We're going to get into all of that, but it's coming up on 100 years, right? We're 99 years from the famous flight across the Atlantic where Charles Lindbergh became the most famous person in all the world. And then, of course, the Lindbergh baby kidnapping, what, 4 or 5 years later. Why do you want to go back and research this? I thought all these questions were answered and we've moved on.
7: Well, that's why. The questions have not been answered. People in the 1930s and 40s thought they were answered, but that was a different world then. And, starting in the 70s and 80s, people started to re-research the case. And there were two things they found. The first was that the trial of Bruno Richard Hauptmann, who was accused of kidnapping the Lindbergh baby, was a complete travesty. Utter travesty. And if he was tried today with the same set of facts, he would have been found innocent. And the second thing was that just the explanation for what happened and how it happened and the circumstances in the weeks afterwards as they searched for the baby are just so screwy that it makes your head spin. And people have really become obsessed with this case. And part of our podcast was about this obsession and why people get so wrapped up in it and what the various theories are about what actually happened. Because I think there's a general feeling among many people, myself included, that one person could not have done this alone.
20: So Joe Nocera is our guest. He worked for the New York Times. He's an award-winning investigative journalist. He wrote for Fortune and Newsweek and Bloomberg. So well-respected, well-trusted. You also now are a senior writer for the Free Press, and that's where the podcast is. 6 episodes. Let's go all the way back because it was 100 years ago. It's hard to describe and hard to put into words just how big of a star and of a personality was Charles Lindbergh back in the 1920s and 1930s?
7: Incomparable. Taylor Swift pales in comparison. Muhammad Ali might be the closest equivalent in that stage of his life when he was a world, when everyone in the world loved him. But because Lindbergh was the first person to fly across the Atlantic in an airplane, and because radio was brand new, so it was the first time people could follow what was happening in real time, made him a celebrity beyond all renown. And then it turned out, he was young and he was handsome and he had a bit of charisma and he knew how to give a good speech about flight. And, you know, he went all around the country afterwards and was lauded and given keys to one city after another. It was just incredible. And the press, you know, found him to be, they couldn't stop photographing him. I mean, it was insane. He didn't have his honeymoon. I mean, he had no privacy at all. And in some ways, that's what led to the kidnapping.
20: Yeah. Also, his wife, Anne Morrow Lindbergh, was, right, she came from a prominent family. So you take him and pair him with a famous socialite. That was the it couple in the 20s and 30s.
7: Yeah, 100%. And he came to hate the press, and she just kind of shied away. I mean, she was a very private person who, you know, wound up being in this very public role. And so you're right. They were just every tidbit the press could find out about either one of them was, you know, front page news all across the country.
20: I remember stories my grandmother would tell me about the Charles Lindbergh flight across the Atlantic and then, of course, the Lindbergh baby. Is it true, Joe Nocera, that the trial was such a huge commotion that they were actually selling replica ladders outside the courthouse?
7: Yes, it is absolutely true. Now, you got to remember the significance of the ladder is the kidnapper went up a ladder to get into the window of the baby's room, or at least that's what supposedly happened. And so the ladder was a key piece of evidence. And so, yes, it was true. That was very true. What was also true is at the diner, you know, they were selling Lindbergh lamb and, Betty Gow stew. Betty Gow was the nursemaid, and it was all kinds of crazy stuff like that. The first week of the trial, Flemington, where it took place, was a town of 3,000 people. The first week of the trial, 50,000 people were in town.
20: Wow. So that's to put into perspective how big of a spectacle it really was. Take us back to March 1st, 1932. Charles Lindbergh Jr. was, what, 2 years old, sleeping in the house?
7: Yeah, that's right. He had a cold. The family had never stayed in this. This was kind of their weekend place. It was a very private place in New Jersey, very hard to find. They used to spend Monday through Friday at Anne's parents' house and then spend the weekend at their weekend place. But the baby had a cold. And so this was the first time that the baby and the family had ever spent a Tuesday night at this house. That's one strange thing about it. The second strange thing was that the baby's window was broken. The latch was broken, and you couldn't close the window. So that's the second strange thing. The third strange thing is that nobody heard anything. Nobody heard that. Charles Lindbergh heard a crack, but he didn't pay attention to it, and people now think that was a piece of the ladder cracking. And the fourth strange thing was it was muddy outside, yet there was no mud in the room when they went and found the baby missing, and there were actually no fingerprints in the room when they found the baby missing. Finally, the baby went to sleep. Everybody went downstairs. They had dinner. The nursemaid, Betty Gow, went up to look at the baby at 10 o'clock at night, and the baby was gone. And believe it or not, McGraw, believe it or not, her first thought and Anne's first thought was, oh, Charles must be playing a prank, because he had, in fact, in the past, hidden the baby for 20 minutes as a prank to play on his wife and the nursemaid. That was her first thought.
20: That's a weird prank to play as a dad, but okay.
7: He did a lot of weird. I mean, he was a weird. The more you learn about him, the more you realize he was a strange dude. Anyway, so they go down and they say, "Did you hide the baby?" He said. So he runs up the stairs and he says, that even before he gets in the room, you know, "They've kidnapped our baby. They've kidnapped our baby." He runs outside with a gun. They find the ladder has been, you know, pulled 50 or 60 feet away. No baby, no tracks, no nothing. And by, you know, 3 o'clock in the morning, whatever evidence might have been available outdoors has been stomped on, because somebody tips off the press and they just come out there in droves. And that's what that first night was like.
20: And so they did, there wasn't a lot of evidence, but they did find a broken ladder, right? Right outside the bedroom?
7: Yes. They found a broken ladder. It had been dragged about 60 or 70 feet. There were also several footprints by where the ladder was, but they had been, nobody took a sample of them. Nobody measured them. Nobody did anything. It was really kind of ridiculous.
20: Yeah. You mentioned fingerprints. In 1932, were there even fingerprints? I mean, that must have been rudimentary science at the time.
7: No, it was rudimentary, but they were fingerprints. It wasn't fingerprint technology existed at that point. You know, DNA didn't, and a lot of other things did not, but fingerprints did exist.
20: Yeah. One of the interesting things about that, so no one knows, no evidence, right? Nobody knows what happened, sort of vanishes in the middle of the night. Sort of like Nancy Guthrie, in a sense, maybe not as big of a personality, but very similar, right? Just sort of vanished in the middle of the night with very little evidence.
7: I think that's true. And you know, we had pretty much finished the podcast when that happened, when she was abducted. And listening to Nancy and her brother and sister plead for their mother and plead to the kidnapper, very much reminiscent of the Lindberghs in the immediate aftermath of their son's kidnapping. You know, they just, you know, through the press, they sent out messages to the kidnappers, offered to pay ransom. Charles Lindbergh actually told the kidnappers that if they gave the baby back, nothing would happen to them, which, of course, he had no right to say, but no one was going to contradict the great Charles Lindbergh. And even told the press what the baby's diet was so that the kidnapper or kidnappers would get him the food that he needed.
20: Very similar to Nancy Guthrie needing the medicine and
7: very similar.
20: Yeah. Joe Nocera with us. He is a investigative journalist for the New York Times, was with the New York Times. He's written for Bloomberg and Newsweek. He's now a senior writer with the Free Press, and he's out with a new podcast getting a whole lot of attention called The Lindbergh Conspiracies. You can find it on the Free Press, and it is talking about the kidnapping of the Lindbergh baby. What's interesting about this Lindbergh case is because he went ahead and got a ransom note and paid money, did he not? Even he sort of went outside the law to do it, did he not?
7: Very much so. Here's the thing. The person who was put in charge of the investigation, Norman Schwarzkopf, was the head of the state police. The state police had never investigated a crime like this before. It was a relatively new organization, and the primary thing it did was look for bootleggers. Prohibition was still in force. So they put in charge of this case, and Norm Schwarzkopf worships the ground that Charles Lindbergh walks on. So he lets Charles Lindbergh conduct the investigation into the kidnapping of his own son. The first thing Charles Lindbergh tells them is, You can't question my staff as if they are potential suspects, because I trust them all and they are not potential suspects, which is nuts. Because, you know, looking at it today, the probability that someone from the inside was involved in the kidnapping is really pretty high, I would say. And so then you get to the ransom note. He gets the ransom note and he shows it to some mobsters because he thinks the mob might be able to get his kid back. So now the ransom note is out there. Anybody can copy it. Anybody knows what it looks like. Anybody knows what the language is like. It's a, you know, broken English. And so the ransom notes start to come and you don't really know, is this really the kidnapper or is it just some extortionist who's gotten a look at the ransom note, knows how to replicate it, and, you know, asked for $50,000. But yes, the answer is Charles Lindbergh did pay $50,000 through an intermediary to somebody in a cemetery who was called himself Cemetery John. And maybe that was the kidnapper. Maybe it wasn't the kidnapper. We'll never really know.
20: I got about a minute before we got a break. When he hands off the $50,000 in the middle of the night in the middle of a cemetery, how much of that was known at the time?
7: You mean how did people know that was happening?
20: Yes.
7: They did. They absolutely did. There were no secrets in this case because there was so many press. They may not have known that it was happening, but very soon after it happened, there were stories in the press about what had happened.
20: Holy mackerel. You mentioned Norman Schwarzkopf. Any relation to the famous Stormin' Norman from the Gulf War?
7: Dad.
20: That was his father.
7: That was his father.
20: So Norman Schwarzkopf fought.
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6: Here's your News Radio KONP forecast brought to you by Olympic Game Farm. Lows dip down to about 46 overnight under clear skies. Winds out of the south around 5 miles an hour. Ample sunshine expected again Thursday. High temperatures reach up to 68. Thursday night, 52. Ample sunshine expected Friday. Clouds on the increase by Saturday. Highs in the mid-60s. Taking a look at the long range, 66 Sunday, 66 Monday, and 64 on Tuesday. That's a look at your forecast, powered by weatherology.com. I'm Derek Height. Right now, 50.
14: ABC News, I'm Dave Packer. The cost for Americans to borrow from credit cards to home and car loans is going up. Fed Chair Kevin Warsh raising interest rates 0.25%. President Trump actually wanted rates to go down, but he gave his appointed Fed chair a pass.
15: I talked to Kevin. And I said, you might as well vote with the board because it's not going to matter. The board is very hostile. They're very political. They're doing the wrong thing.
14: Farmers are dealing with record diesel prices just as the key harvest months are getting started. One farmer in Illinois says he's paying nearly double in fuel compared to last year. National average, $6.31 a gallon, says AAA. The House Wednesday night passed a Russia and Iran sanctions bill, voting against it. Democratic leader Hakeem Jeffries saying that the bill gives the president new expansive tariff authority. On Wall Street, stocks were down sharply with the announcement from the Fed. The Dow lost 631 points. This is ABC News.
16: Yes, out that's getting a lot of attention. It's called the Lindbergh Conspiracies. It was the case and the crime of the century, the 20th century, the Lindbergh babies. Charles Lindbergh Jr. was taken from his crib in his home in 1932. They ultimately found Bruno Hauptmann, convicted him, and sent him to death. And now, almost 100 years later, our guest Joe Nocera is looking back at that case and rediscovering all sorts of new information. Joe is an award-winning journalist, worked for the New York Times as well as Bloomberg. He now writes for the Free Press, and that's where you can find the podcast. We keep talking about the ladder, Joe, because the ladder, do they not do some forensic evidence and find the ladder and parts of the wood in Bruno Hauptmann's house or barn or living room?
7: They say they did. You know, this is one of the many, many, many mysteries of the case. The wood expert definitely testified that there was a piece of wood that Hauptmann took from his attic and attached to the ladder to make it as part of the ladder. The problem, maybe that's what happened, but you know, he was a professional carpenter. He had lots of wood in his garage. The idea that, and then secondly, and this is one of those things you just that boggles your mind. After the Hauptmann family moved out of this apartment, a cop moved in. Who was involved in the case. Moved in there with his family, and this attic had been, you know, investigated 17 or 18 times. And suddenly, this cop says, hey, there's a piece of the attic missing. Maybe that's part of the ladder. So, you know, again, it's one of those things. If Hauptmann had a decent defense counsel, he could have ripped that testimony to shreds. But his defense counsel was famous, and he had become a drunk. So he didn't help his client very much.
16: Yeah. I also thought, didn't they find, we were talking about how Charles Lindbergh paid the ransom. He paid it in like gold coins or gold nuggets or something.
7: No, that's not what it was. They were called gold certificates. They looked like dollar bills with some slight variation. And what it meant was you could exchange those bills for actual gold. Because don't forget, America was still on the gold standard and gold was supposed to be it was supposed to back the dollar in a way that it doesn't anymore, of course. And that was about to change. That was just about to change. And so the Treasury Department guy knew that the change was coming, so he insisted that most of the ransom money be in this form of gold certificates, because it would make it harder for the it would make it easier to find the kidnapper to trace them, because these bills were supposed to go out of circulation. So that's what that was about.
16: Okay. So, but they do find those certificates somewhere within, right? Bruno Hauptmann was trying to pass them off or something at some point.
7: Yes, absolutely. They caught him 2 years later because he passed one of them to a gas station attendant to get gas in his car. And this gas station attendant was worried that the bill wouldn't be accepted at the bank, so we wrote the nicest plate down. That's how they caught him. They go to his house, and they find $14,000 more of what was absolutely positively the ransom money, because the gold, it was the gold certificates. They had the serial numbers, blah, blah, blah, blah, blah. Now, Hauptmann would says that that money was given to him by somebody else who was a friend of his, who then went to Germany and died of tuberculosis. And the truth of the matter also is that that the rest of the $50,000 has never been found. So, you know, is Hauptmann lying? Was he part of a group that split the money up? Was this all he had left, you know, from the $50,000? Was he in fact giving it to him from a friend? All of these things were never properly answered during the trial.
16: Who was Bruno Hauptmann?
7: He was a German immigrant. He'd had a life of kind of petty crime in Germany when inflation was roaring and nobody had any money. He was an illegal immigrant. He kind of snuck over on a boat. But then he became an itinerant carpenter in the Bronx. Got married, had a child, seemed to have a pretty ordinary life. Didn't seem desperate for money. And all through, there was a lot of anti-German sentiment, obviously, because World War I had ended and the Germans had lost. And eventually Hitler would rise. And so once he was caught, all the efforts to, they had always thought more than one person was involved. But the minute they got Bruno Hauptmann, it was like, okay, forget about that. This is our guy. We got him. You know, we're going to get him to the electric chair as fast as we can, because the country wanted revenge. The country wanted to see this crime resolved. And Bruno was the guy. And there was just there was never a moment when the newspapers or the radio or most of America thought he was innocent. It was just assumed that he was guilty. He would be found guilty and he would go to the electric chair. And that's what happened.
16: Joe Nocera is our guest. He is the host of a podcast on the Free Press called The Lindbergh Conspiracy. 6 episodes getting a whole lot of attention.

0: Look, there are some very look that there are people who definitely believe that. My view is that one person did not do it alone. It seems implausible to me that one person did it alone. Whether Bruno Hauptmann was one of those people, it seems likely to me that it was, but I just don't believe that he was a solo kidnapper. That's my take. It's just too. There's just too much weirdness around that night and the events up to it, and some guy from the Bronx finding this house, and so on and so forth.
1: What happened to the guy in the cemetery? Did we ever track him down?
0: In the trial, John Conlon, the man who gave the $50,000, said that Cemetery John was in fact Bruno Hauptmann. But, you know. In a lineup, he couldn't identify him. And it was only after kind of the cops kind of cornered him and said, you know, you really better say that this guy's Hauptmann, that he did. So again, I'm not saying it wasn't. I'm just saying that, you know, again, questions arose that have never been appropriately answered.
1: Yeah, the baby ultimately, right, was found in a shallow grave, right, long before they ever tracked down Bruno Hauptmann, right?
0: Oh yeah, the baby was found 6 weeks later, not in a grave, just on the side of the road, just kind of in the woods, about 5 feet into the woods, and you know, some guy found him because they pulled over to the side of the road to go to the bathroom, and then they saw this half decomposed, half normal looking body. Yeah, that's how they found the baby.
1: Yeah. Joe Nocera with us for a couple more minutes. His podcast on the Free Press called The Lindbergh Conspiracies. Joe, you're an investigative journalist. You know conspiracy theories well. What was this? I guess conspiracy theories have always been around, but this was this sort of touching off the new world of conspiracy theories that we see today?
0: Here's what I think. America was a much more innocent country in the 1930s, 1940s, 1950s. And so for that time, Americans were willing to say, you know, the prosecution got it right, the right man was executed, and we're moving on as a country. Even after they found out that Lindbergh had Nazi sympathies and, you know, tried to keep America out of World War II with the America First Movement, et cetera, et cetera. But then you get to the 70s, you get to Kennedy's assassination, and you get to Watergate, and you get to the beginning of conspiracies in the country. And that's when people start to look back at Lindbergh and start to say, hey, wait a minute, you know, maybe this is a conspiracy too. Maybe, you know, what happened here is not what they said it was. We don't really believe the prosecution anymore. We don't really believe the institution of the federal government anymore or the state government. And so, you know, the same kind of mentality of, you know, of mistrust that permeates other aspects of American life starts to infect the Lindbergh case. So much so, McGraw, that today, I would say at least half the people who obsess about this case believe that Lindbergh himself was somehow involved in the murder of his child.
1: Oh, they think he was involved somehow.
0: That's right. There's a lot of people who think that.
1: I mean, just because they're off their rocker, or there is some evidence proving that he was somehow involved.
0: No evidence. There's weird. There's how much time do we have?
1: Listen to the podcast, but I mean,
0: well, let me say very quickly.
1: Yeah.
0: There's two theories. One is that he was actually pulling a prank. It went wrong. The baby died. Another theory is that the baby had some sort of deformity or rickets or some sort of thing, and then because Lindbergh was a eugenicist, which he was, he couldn't stand the thought of having a child who, you know, wasn't a perfect specimen, and that somehow he made it. He wanted the baby to go away, one way or the other. We'll just leave it that way.
1: Now, are there any files to be released? Any more information? Any forensic we could do? Go and.

0: look back today and
1: absolutely, but the state of New Jersey doesn't want to do it. You could take that first ransom note, and you could put a DNA test on the back of the envelope, the back of the stamp, and on the places where the people licked the envelope, and you could find out very quickly whether Bruno Hauptmann was innocent or guilty. You would know. And there's a lawyer who has been fighting this for 3 or 4 years, been trying to get New Jersey to allow for DNA testing. The state has said no, that they think it could harm the evidence, quote unquote. But, it seems to me that there's still, all these years later, such interest in this case that it would be useful to the public to know whether Hauptmann had done it or not.
0: Yeah. Joe, this case really changed America, did it not, when it was all said and done?
1: Oh, yeah. In a bunch of ways. It changed the media. It made Americans feel a little less innocent. It changed believe it or not, there hadn't been a federal law against kidnapping until the Lindbergh case. It gave power to J. Edgar Hoover, who was not involved in it, much to his anger. And this case kind of allowed him to say, see, if you'd had the FBI on this, we would have solved it. It was, and it created, not the case per se, but Lindbergh himself was the first real instance of monster celebrity culture of the sort that we take for granted today.
0: Yeah, and he sort of was already some type of a recluse, but they left the country shortly thereafter, did they not?
1: They did leave the country shortly after. They couldn't, once the trial was over, it was like, let's get out of here for a while, and they did.
0: Yeah.
1: Ultimately, they were Americans, and they did spend most of their life in America.
0: Yeah, it's interesting because when Ann Murrow died, right, didn't sort of his second and third families sort of come out of the woodwork in Germany, right? He had families here. He had families in Germany. So,
1: He had seven kids with three women in Germany that nobody knew about until the early 2000s.
0: Yeah, after she died, then apparently they all agreed to keep it quiet until after she had passed away.
1: Right.
0: We're also coming up right on the 100th anniversary of the flight. He's been called anti-Semitic. He's been called all these other things. It's going to be weird to see how we celebrate Charles Lindbergh 100 years later.
1: I think we'll celebrate it. I think the flight transcends everything else.
0: Yeah. Joe Nocera, our guest. The podcast is called The Lindbergh Conspiracies. The Free Press is where you go and get it. 6 episodes. It's getting a whole lot of attention. Joe Nocera, thank you very much for your time. Fascinating conversation. You're always welcome here. Good luck with the podcast, and we'll talk to you down the road.
1: Thank you very much, sir. I appreciate it.
0: You got it. America at Night, back in a moment.
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1: I grew up with stories of Charles Lindbergh, and it's still 100 years later, captivating story about Charles Lindbergh. I'm surprised they haven't done a movie about the Lindbergh baby or a Netflix series or a docuseries or something along those lines. Jimmy Stewart did the movie Charles Lindbergh when he went across the Atlantic, which, God love Jimmy Stewart, but it certainly was not... that movie does not stand the test of time, but what an unbelievable story. And then years ago, I actually ended up meeting one of Charles Lindbergh's children, who would have been the sister of Charles Lindbergh's, the baby would have been the sister of the baby. And I remember having a conversation with her. She was out promoting something somewhere, and I ran across her at some event or somewhere, and we had a nice little conversation. So what a weird and small world it is. All right, stay right there. We got lots more to get to. Listen to this story. Wall Street Journal. You know these GLP-1s? You know the weight loss drugs? Well, they're finding out that it is causing a headache for retailers. Now, why would weight loss drugs be a nightmare for retailers? Well, what they're finding out is that people are losing so much weight so fast that they are returning the bigger sizes and getting smaller sizes. So when you're buying them, well, I used to be a large, now I'm a medium. Let me buy the large and the medium. Okay, I'll buy two and I'll send one back. Or, hey, I got the big one and now I need the medium. So what they're finding out is Costco, Walmart, Levi Strauss, some of the big retailers are having fits because they are getting inundated with returns. And that is the biggest profit killer in retail are returns. First it's jeans, then it's bras, leisure wear. Those are the first items to be replaced. Tops and bras and dresses, and then bracelets and shoe sizes, all are being returned in unprecedented numbers. So these GLP-1 drugs are causing a nightmare for retailers. Who knew? Story in the Wall Street Journal. All right, we're just getting started. We're talking to the man who broke the Scott Pelley story next hour and Bill Clevin somewhere in this crazy mixed-up world. We're broadcasting from Hofstra. Our producer tonight is Alex Hinton. Our engineer tonight is Richard Good. And sitting here in Hofstra is Tim Fair. I'm McGraw-Milhaven. This is America at Night on Westwood One.
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10: From ABC News, I'm Sherry Preston. You are paying more for groceries, you are paying more for gas, and soon you'll be paying more if you use a credit card to do it, or if you hope to secure a mortgage or get a car loan. The Federal Reserve on Wednesday raising interest rates for the first time in 3 years to try to tamp the rampant inflation that's been with us for 6 years.
11: Been like this since the beginning of the pandemic, and it hasn't abated. And I think that's the most important thing, is to let the Federal Reserve do the job that it is tasked with, and that is to derail inflation.
10: KPMG Chief Economist Diane Swonk. President Trump, of course, has been pushing the Fed to lower interest rates and appointed Kevin Warsh chairman of the board in hopes of getting it done. The president saying after the rate hike on Wednesday,
12: I talked to Kevin and I said, you might as well vote with the board because it's not going to matter. The board is very hostile. They're very political. They're doing the wrong thing.
10: Canadian Prime Minister Mark Carney addressing European Parliament, saying he welcomes the idea of his country becoming an associate member of the EU.
13: Together, Canada and the European Union can anchor our ground to hold our values while forming a protective canopy under which our citizens can thrive.
10: The friendship with Europe sparked after trade talks with Washington broke down. President Trump calls the move a hostile act. OpenAI has now disclosed 6 more reports of concerning behavior in its AI models, including the models acting without authorization and evading oversight. Former OpenAI researcher Daniel Cocotello warning that AI agents often play nice to deceive humans or ignore them completely.
14: If they don't care about humans at all, well, then that's the type of situation that can lead to human extinction. In the same way that humans have driven many other species extinct, not because we specifically wanted to, but just because we didn't care about them. And so we paved over their habitat to build something else.
10: Gas Buddy says gas is up to $4.44 a gallon nationwide. 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
10: The NTSB is still on the scene of that deadly news chopper crash in Los Angeles this week. Fabian Salazar is an NTSB crash investigator.
16: We are combing the wreckage to the best of our ability to gather as much factual data as we can, even though the wreckage suffer through a post-accident fire.
10: Reporter Elena Moreno, pilot George Marcinow, and a bystander on the ground were all killed when the chopper crashed. Doctors from 2 Missouri Children's Hospitals say the twin conjoined girls from Ethiopia who were separated earlier this year in St. Louis are doing well. Their caregiver, Kate Corbett, explains more about the 2-year-old's conditions.
17: Craniopagus is when the babies are connected at the top of the head. In this case, they were facing different directions. I am told that this happens in about 1 in 2.5 million babies born, so it's very rare, and then even a lesser number of those children survive. So it's pretty miraculous that this mom not only carried these kids to full term, but that the medical community in Ethiopia were able to deliver them two happy, healthy little girls.
10: 48 people have died and about 100 others are receiving treatment in southern Nigeria after consuming a drink believed to contain methanol. The illness coming on suddenly, doctors say, quickly affecting the kidneys, the eyes, and then the brain. I'm Sherry Preston, ABC News.
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19: 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Always priced right, always done right. It's McCrory Carpet One. A major senior housing development moving forward. Francis Ridge would add as many as 70 units near Francis Street and Lordson Boulevard in Port Angeles. Its estimated cost, $30 million. Clallam County now considering $1 million in funding. The city of Port Angeles has already committed another $500,000. If all the funding comes together, construction could begin in 2028, an opening targeted for 2029. Washington State could need nearly $1.3 billion additional dollars over the next 2 years to cover growing lawsuits and liability costs. The state says claims and legal expenses have risen sharply, and a committee considering possible changes to the system set to make recommendations later this fall.
20: Here's your News Radio KONP forecast brought to you by All Weather Heating and Cooling. Ample sunshine expected today with daytime highs approaching 68. Winds out of the east, 5 to 10 miles an hour. Clear skies again tonight. Lows dip down to about 52. Bright sunshine expected tomorrow. Daytime highs approaching 65. Sunshine mixed with clouds at times Saturday, with daytime highs approaching 65. 66 Sunday. A peek at the extended shows. 66 Monday. 64 Tuesday. And 64 on Wednesday. I'm meteorologist Derek Height. Right now, it's 46 degrees.
1: LaGrange. Yeah, it was really nice. That sort of train runs right through town. Nice hustle and bustle of downtown. They got, you know, pizza places and Irish pubs and bakeries and meat markets. And it was really very, very sweet, very nice. People couldn't be any nicer. Had a nice time. The family was there. And so drove up. And then on the way back, we stopped off at Wally's. You ever go to Wally's? That place is next level right there. It reminded me of the old Stuckey's. Remember Stuckey's back in the day when we were kids and we were driving across country? We'd always stop off at Stuckey's and get the, wasn't caramel. It was, pecan. It was like pecan pie, pecan soap, pecan ice cream, pecan Danish. Everything was pecan almonds. Was all pecan Stuckey's. I don't know if there are any Stuckey's. So, you know, somebody should write a book about the legend of Stuckey's. I'd love to know more about the history of Stuckey's, how it came to be, and by golly, what happened to Stuckey's? They were the best. All right, stay right there. When we come back, there's a new book about AOR, album-oriented rock, and panned by the critics, loved by the masses. We'll talk to Paul Reese, who loves music and who did a deep dive on the glory years of album-orientated rock. Stay right there. America at Night. Back in a moment.
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1: Time to talk a little radio, a little music radio. Let's go back to the 70s and the 80s, and let's talk about album rock. There is a new book out getting a lot of attention, just dropped by Paul Reese, who has written a lot about music. The book is called Raised on Radio, Power Ballads, Cocaine, and Payola, the AOR Glory Years from 1976 to 1986. 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
2: Thanks for having me on, McGraw.
1: Explain to those of us who are on the AM side of the dial what AOR music is.
2: Well, it was kind of defined late 60s by a guy called Lee Abrams, who was a radio consultant and programmer in America. He hit upon this idea that at the time it was very much top 40 radio on AM, and he realized that people were now listening to records through people like Hendrix, Beatles, Zeppelin and things like that, and deep album tracks. So he set up and consulted with radio stations about doing FM stations that played tracks from throughout the albums, not just hit singles. He christened it album-oriented rock, and then lo and behold, in about 10 years after that, everybody started just listening to the songs from those albums that were singles again.
1: So when they started, did they play the whole side of the album?
2: They did. I mean, they would do things like that. It's before you got into that whole era of radio stations being more programmed. So you had these sort of DJs who would rock up with, you know, a copy of the new Led Zeppelin album, and they would play it front to back. And play just deep cuts off albums, you know, tracks that lasted, you know, albums by Yes and Genesis and 15, 20-minute songs. And then as you move forward through the 70s and 80s, it becomes more programmed and more about the big songs on each album as well.
1: Do you know how insane that is to hear today in 2026, where people don't even understand what an album is? And right, the artists put together an album as a part of a story, right? You didn't understand one song, you had to understand the whole album. Now that's like unheard of.
2: Yeah, and I think it's a really interesting point. I mean, there's a Harry Styles album, isn't it, at the moment? That's just, I think that came out yesterday. And it's all about the one single and all as a collection of disparate songs that will come out at some point or other. But if you think about, you know, like the Stones and Exile on Main Street, for just one example, that was made in a house in France, and it was all about the moment in time, recorded live in the moment, and it works front to back as a piece of music, and people used to listen to it as a piece of music front to back.
1: It's also interesting as you, right, you go from you being British, the British invasion, being on AM, right, and then this sort of album rock sort of is also in conjunction with the music switch from AM to FM. Talk about that for a moment.
2: Yeah, I found that really interesting. I before I started researching the book, I didn't really know about this, but I think it's round about the mid-70s that where car radios used to be all fitted on the AM band, by the mid-70s, they start to become more FM band. And they sound great in stereo. And so people start making records that sound great in stereo, purpose-built for the car radio. A lot of the recording studios at the time put up FM transmitters outside the recording studio. So these bands would go into the studio, put down a song, nip outside as soon as they'd cut it, tune their car radio into the studio transmitter, and they could hear what they'd done, exactly how it would sound on the radio before they even put it out. So they were making records that were absolutely purpose-built to be played on FM radio.
1: The book is called Raised on Radio, Power Ballads, Cocaine, and Payola, the AOR Glory Years, 1976 to 1986. Before we dive into how it got started, how did it end? Did corporate radio end it, and why do you end it at 1986?
2: Well, I think that like all musical movements, they have a sort of narrative arc. So there's a beginning, a middle, and an end, be it grunge, be it the British invasion, be it disco, whatever you want to talk about. I think in terms of there's a two or three things that probably contributed to AOR disappearing at the time, one of which was the advent of MTV. And the bigger MTV got, the more image-based it became. And if you look at bands like REO, Speedwagon, and Foreigner, and people like that, and Boston, God love them, but they were, you know, they do look like bin men rather more than glamorous rock stars. So they didn't particularly fit that. I think it became a little bit, by that point, a little bit cliched. You know, every album had to have a power ballad on it. And then you got bands like Def Leppard and Bon Jovi coming along, who did look much more photogenic. were a little bit harder edged, and it sort of moved into something else, that sort of power metal, hair metal phase.
1: Yeah, they had the heavy metal band, but also then you had REM coming in the mid-80s, and then you had the beginning of grunge, I guess, which took music in a totally different direction.
2: Yeah, I mean, I think the hair metal thing was probably, in a big sense, in sort of rock sense, lasted through until 1991. And then obviously, as you said, Nevermind comes out and the whole game changes again. And then straight after the grunge thing, you're into Green Day and Offspring and things like that. So it moved in a completely different direction. It was much less, I mean, a bit more punk rock, a bit more do-it-yourself, much less big, polished and slick.
1: So you mentioned some of the artists that were sort of the glory years of album-orientated rock. Journey, Boston, Foreigner, Toto, REO Speedwagon, Heart, Pat Benatar, Bryan Adams, Styx, right? That's the sort of meat and potatoes of this era, right? Am I missing out anybody?
2: No, I mean, I think that if you could, Kansas kind of coming along the way as well, but the big people, I mean, there's the big five, which is Journey, Foreigner, Boston, REO Speedwagon, and Toto, and then a whole load of other people. But all the people you mentioned are kind of the key figures in the book, yeah.
1: You know, what's interesting is that all those people, whether they're whatever iteration of the band today is, they still sell out albums all over the place.
2: Yeah, I think that's the other thing. That's what made the book to me interesting, or made me want to do it as much as anything else. The fact that it was written off, it was supposed to have disappeared, but nobody actually told the people who listened to the music or the bands themselves. And I think partly it's that sense of what they were all along. They were writing great pop songs, and great pop songs just don't disappear. They keep coming back, and they have that sort of cross generational appeal. And obviously. Also, you had a generation of people who'd grown up, quite a few of those people who grew up through that era, went to work in TV and film, and they took that music with them, which is how you ended up with something like Toto appearing on Stranger Things, famously Don't Stop Believing, Journey on The Sopranos and other things, and on Glee. It's that sense that people grew up on that music and they took it with them.
1: So let's talk about the music itself. I graduated high school in 1985, and so I know a lot of these songs. I also found talk radio about that time, so I sort of switched over and sort of turned off my music and sort of turned on my talk. But I didn't know, getting ready for this interview, the book Raised on Radio, Power Ballads, Cocaine, and Payola, the AOR Glory Years, Paul Reese, the author, I didn't know it was scorned by the critics. Talk about that for a minute. It wasn't well-received, or was it?
2: No, it wasn't well-received at all. It was pretty much ignored. I mean, if you think, we mentioned that the five big bands in this, and they were huge at the time. So Journey, REO Speedwagon, Boston, and Foreigner all had albums that sold 5, 6, 7 million copies in the States and did it more than once. None of those bands ever appeared on the cover of Rolling Stone, for instance. They were never deemed credible. They were pretty much ignored. They were dismissed at the time as sort of corporate rock, as if it was an aberration and they would disappear. I think part of the reason for that, because the music that sort of parallels it for a period is disco, and it's the same thing with disco. I think rock critics like to think that they've discovered something and they're introducing it to new audience, and that things happen with their blessing. And AOR, like disco, happened complete without rock critics being involved. It was music that was bought and consumed and enjoyed by fans and by people in big numbers. It was not a critics didn't break it. It broke itself.
1: I would argue, or at least the question is, disco obviously had its critics, but the critics would then like Journey and Boston and REO Speedwagon.
2: Yeah, I mean, I think maybe it's that thing in because I think it's a middle American thing. It was very, very much, if you were over in the UK, it was completely ignored. I mean, people just didn't give it the time of day. To hear any of those bands, there was probably one radio show in total in the UK that went out late at night on BBC Radio 1. That was your only access point. It certainly didn't get played on mainstream daytime radio. And we we would look to things like Rolling Stone, and that was seen as, you know, that was the if you were bestowed with Rolling Stone's blessing, you it meant you were happening. And Rolling Stone just barely acknowledged these bands. And I think quite a lot of those, Steve Lukather of Toto, I spoke to for the book, still carries the bruises from that, and is still quite aggrieved and bitter about the fact that they were ignored in the way he described them as he said we were like the redheaded stepchild of music, and almost shunned and pushed away into a corner.
1: That's really interesting, because growing up in that era, maybe I just wasn't cool enough to realize they were being dissed by the critics. You know, you're living your high school years and you're rocking out to Journey. Who cares who's on the cover of the Rolling Stone?
2: Yeah, well, that's exactly what I said. I think I think that it was music embraced by people. People loved it, and they didn't really. It sort of demeans what critics do. If a music's happening with their say so and with them continually hammering it, but people are still loving it and consuming it in big numbers, it sort of devalues what they do. And I think that's why it's been probably taken until the 2000s when it came back to get any sort of real acknowledgement. And then quite a few of these bands have been inaugurated into the Rock and Roll Hall of Fame and things like that.
1: Where would you put Kiss in this?
2: I think Kiss had sort of flirted with it in the way that Kiss do, that they were going through a period of possibly not selling as many records as they wanted to. Starting point would be that Paul Stanley, who's probably the member of Kiss with the most attuned commercially, got involved with Desmond Child. Desmond Child wrote them, co-wrote with Paul Stanley, I Was Made for Loving You, which is almost an AOR disco hybrid of a song. Gene Simmons not a particular fan of it, and then they did have, particularly in that 80s period when the makeup came off, that sense that they were very much within that sort of radio rock format, and they were playing around with that. Desmond Child continued to write songs for them, and various other song doctors as well. So I think they had an AOR period, most likely and most often when they weren't wearing the makeup.
1: I always thought, Paul Reese, our guest, and we got lots more to get to, the book is Raised on Radio, Power Ballads, Cocaine, and Payola. We haven't gotten to the cocaine or the payola. We'll get to that in the next segment. The AOR Glory Years, 1976 to 1986. It just dropped this week. Already a number one bestseller on Amazon. The book is called Raised on Radio. I find it fascinating, Paul, that many of these bands were beloved by the bros of the day, right? The guy's guy, the truck driving real man, man's man. And yet a lot of these bands had long hair. They wore, you know, leather pants and sequins and makeup. And basically they were kind of like glam rock, or these sort of cross dressing, long haired, tight wearing pants men. And these real macho men loved their bands and loved that type of music.
2: Yeah, I mean, it's a fabulous point. I think it's probably that they were an outlet for a lot of people's sensitive side. You know, it allowed you, it's sort of the idea that you were crying into your beer kind of thing, I think. But Jonathan Cain at Journey was quite explicit about it. He said they understood and knew who their audience were, and their audience was blue-collar, working men and women, but predominantly male, I think. But it's a really interesting. There was that sense that disco was where you went if you were a little bit more on both coasts, a little bit more fashionable, a little bit more going out and dancing the night away. AOR was the music you went to if you, as you said, you were driving your truck and playing pool in the bar at night. And I'm not sure that it's not that dissimilar to what's happened now with sort of mainstream country, that's where that's moved to, and that audience has sort of gravitated towards that as well.
1: Yeah, but again, they would never be caught with long hair or makeup or wearing sequin outfits, but they loved the men who did wear it, and they would go to the concerts and rock out to it and be a macho man. I also talk about the power ballads, too, because the power ballads, again, right, you would never think a macho man would belt out a power ballad, but these guys and these bands had these power ballads that were huge hits.
2: They did, absolutely. I mean, I think probably the first one was, you know, it became a standard format. Every record had to have its power ballad on it. I think probably Aerosmith's Dream On had the first real power ballad, that idea that it starts soft and sensitive and then crashes into the big chorus. But yeah, every one of those those albums, every one of those huge albums, you think of REO Speedwagon and Keep On Loving You, Journey and Faithfully and Open Arms. It's that, it's again that thing, I think it's that, just that notion that that even the most macho man in the world needs something to bear their sensitive soul to, and these fit that bill. And also it was the music they were probably hearing more than anything else. If you're in your car or in your truck, it's tuned into the FM station, and this was the music that was playing on it.
1: Paul Reese is our guest. The book is Raised on Radio, Power Ballads, Cocaine and Payola, the AOR Glory Years, 1976 to 1986. Number one on Amazon already. The book just came out. Raised on Radio. Paul, hold that thought. We'll come back and talk more. America at Night, back in a moment.
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13: Here's your News Radio KONP forecast, brought to you by All Weather Heating and Cooling. Ample sunshine expected today, with daytime highs approaching 68. Winds out of the east, 5 to 10 miles an hour. Clear skies again tonight. Lows dip down to about 52. Bright sunshine expected tomorrow. Daytime highs approaching 65. Sunshine mixed with clouds at times Saturday, with daytime highs approaching 65. 66 Sunday. A peek at the extended shows. 66 Monday, 64 Tuesday, and 64 on Wednesday. I'm meteorologist Derek Height. Right now, it's 46 degrees.
14: ABC News, I'm Dave Packer. The cost for Americans to borrow, from credit cards to home and car loans, is going up. Fed Chair Kevin Warsh raising interest rates 0.25%. President Trump actually wanted rates to go down, but he gave his appointed Fed chair a pass.
15: I talked to Kevin, and I said, you might as well vote with the board because it's not going to matter. The board is very hostile. They're very political. They're doing the wrong thing.
14: Farmers are dealing with record diesel prices just as the key harvest months are getting started. One farmer in Illinois says he's paying nearly double in fuel compared to last year. National average, $6.31 a gallon, says AAA. The House Wednesday night passed a Russia and Iran sanctions bill. Voting against it, Democratic leader Hakeem Jeffries saying that the bill gives the president new expansive tariff authority. On Wall Street, stocks were down sharply with the announcement from the Fed. The Dow lost 631 points. This is ABC News.
1: Number one on Amazon. The book is called Raised on Radio, Power Ballads, Cocaine, Payola, the AOR Glory Years, 1976 to 1986. Paul Reese is our guest. Paul, you're in Britain, and you've obviously got a thick British accent. How did you fall in love with AOR? How'd you get to writing the book?
2: Well, I fell in love with it. I would be 1981. I'd like to say I was 4 years old at the time, but I would be lying on that. And a magazine came out in the UK called Kerrang. It was originally a monthly magazine. And round about the second or third issue that I picked up of that, there was an article on Journey in it. And they'd just started, I think, the Escape Tour in America. And it was just, there was something about it. You know, it became this thing of America. We knew about America through film and through TV. It seemed this incredibly glamorous place, this big, almost dreamlike place, and here was this band that seemed to fit that bill also perfectly. So I went out and bought Escape in 1981, and it's a record I loved then and I still love it now. And then you move forward to writing the book. I mentioned Steve Lukather earlier. I ghost wrote Steve Lukather's memoir a few years ago, and him talking about exactly the stuff that we've been talking about, how they hadn't really been given the credit he felt they deserved. And how many records they sold, and also how many other records they played on. You know, Toto were the house band on Thriller. They played with guys like Boss Scaggs, Steely Dan, Elton John. That sort of flipped me onto the idea of doing this. And then you just start to realize, when you look back, how many records these artists sold, how many characters were involved in the band, and the fact that this music hasn't gone away. And nobody'd really written about it in a sort of general sense and told the story of that era.
1: Yeah.
2: So it just seemed like a huge opportunity to tell a really good story.
1: So you look at Journey, Boston, you know, you mentioned the Big Five. I mean, they're all great songs. I mean, obviously the songs of our youth. Was there a, how did they do it? Was there genius in their songwriting? Was it the hooks? Was it the Steve Perry's voice? I mean, was there a Clive Owen? Was there a Quincy Jones working behind the scenes producing this stuff? How did these guys produce that type of quality pop music?
2: I think the answer is all the above. I think it's a combination of all of those things. I think first and foremost, they were all great musicians. You know, as I said, the Toto guys had come up on the session scene in LA. The guys in Journey had been Santana's backing band, essentially. REO Speedwagon had been playing years on the Midwest circuit as a sort of rock and roll band. So they were all really good craftsman musicians who were used to going into studios and putting music together on the spot. There was the notion of, yeah, there were producers who knew how to produce music for the radio. So the producer is incredibly important. There's guys like Mutt Lange, who did Foreigner 4, Mike Stone, who did the Journey records. And then on top of all, you put all that together, you just had people who knew how to write songs. And they knew how to write songs that worked on radio, like that sort of 4-minute song, and then you get the stars out of it. So someone like Tom Scholz out of Boston, a guy who had a whole sound in his head that he put onto tape in his basement, playing pretty much all the instruments himself. And someone like Steve Perry, who's just got a voice that, you know, that's a God-given voice, Steve Perry's voice. So, yeah, I mean, it's a combination of all the above. It's like the perfect storm. Guys who could play, guys who know how to make records, and they just could write records. They could write pop songs to order.
1: Recently, Neil Sedaka died, and we were talking about the Brill Building in New York and how famous that was. Does the Brill Building play any role in AOR?
2: I think that notion of songwriting does. It's a really great question. I mean, I think I spoke to Mick Jones, and Mick Jones was very, very much aware of Brill Building, songwriting. He'd gone out and been in France and was working with artists in France, writing songs for them. And I think everybody who grew up on that, another guy would be Dennis DeYoung out of Styx. He very, very much aware of that sort of songwriting to order thing. The reason, you know, it's called Raised on Radio, all these guys grew up on radio in America and the wonder of radio in America and hearing songs, those magical 3-minute songs that were beamed across the country. So all of that, where those songs are, be it the Brill Building, be it Motown, be it whatever, just the idea of writing songs that were instant. And you know, you get to the chorus quickly, and the chorus is memorable. I think all of that has a huge influence on AOR.
1: Yeah. The book is Raised on Radio, Power Ballads, Cocaine, and Payola, the AOR Glory Years. Where does payola come in on this? That is a very, very toxic word when you talk on the radio. How does that play into all this?
2: Yeah, I mean, I think it's sort of lingering and simmering in the background of it, that whole thing through the 80s in particular, that, you know, they tried to convene Senate hearings to look into the sort of corrupt practices in radio and essentially people buying airtime, buying their way at the songs onto the radio. Certainly, you know, people I spoke to were there at the time, be it artists or radio programs or DJs. It was sort of a nudge and a wink thing, you know, that it would go on, that labels would distance, that labels would pay independent promoters to go into radio stations. And it could be done in any number of ways. It could be done in, you know, tickets to a gig, right up to the idea of the radio program has got a new Jeep Cherokee in the car park the next day. And it's almost, I mean, it's part of the music business, I suppose, throughout that era, going right the way back to the 50s, the idea that it wasn't, you know, music could be manhandled and almost coerced into being marketed and promoted. I just think it's a really interesting side to the story, these sort of dark characters, shady characters rumbling around and you know, money changing hands behind the scenes.
1: Yeah, but it's one thing to get your song played. It's another thing for people to like the song. And so, yeah, there might have been some shenanigans going on to sort of, right? It's sort of like nepotism, right? The boss's kid gets a chance at the job, but if the kid's no good, he's going to wash out. And so if Steve Perry's not any good on Journey, I don't care how many Jeeps are in the parking lot, they're not going to play the song if it's not very good.
2: Well, that

0: thing, too, about this, Paul Reese, the book is Raised on Radio, Power Ballads, Cocaine, and Payola. Isn't this sort of the beginning of Stadium Rock 2, in a sense, or the next wave of Stadium Rock? Because Journey and Boston and Foreign, I mean, they play for some serious crowds live.
1: Yeah, they did. I mean, it's the whole era of Bill Graham launching, you know, Day on the Green and things like that, which Foreigner and Journey both played. But also, Journey's management, Herbie Herbert, had a side company that did big screens for stadium shows and did trucking and all the rest of it. And Journey, I think it was the Escape Tour, the second time Legger they went out on that, is the first time that you have sort of a stadium show with those big, you know, video screens either side of the stage, and so they're instrumental in taking music onto that level, that big outdoor, huge communal level. So yeah, absolutely. It kind of took it from, you know, Woodstock, Stones, Zeppelin going out and playing big shows and moved it on to the next level.
0: Yeah, tell me a story, Paul. So one of these bands told you that you just couldn't believe they told you.
1: That's put me. I think there's all sorts of guys. I love the stuff. I spoke to Bill Shamblin, who was in Chicago. I love the story about Bill Shamblin talking about David Foster coming in. David Foster, obviously one of those producers who is sort of looms over the book, and he went into Chicago when they were needing a hit. Chicago were a band based on and founded on their horn section, and Foster pretty much told them he didn't like the horn section, they didn't need it. And everything else after that is a man who just takes over a band. I love those sort of things. I think my favourite story is Mutt Lang is probably my favourite character in the book. He produced Foreigner, Def Leppard. There's a brilliant story that Mutt Lang, he's a sort of obsessive compulsive perfectionist. And he had a studio at one point in a big country home. He was living in a country home and a studio there in England, and it looked out onto a trout pond. And Mutt Lang was obsessed with symmetry, everything being in the right place. And he was looking at, I think he was making a Brian Adams album, looking out the window, and the trout pond didn't quite line up in between the speakers in perfect fashion. So he stopped the album, ordered in some bulldozers, had the whole pond bulldozed out and redone so it was perfectly symmetrical, and then went back to work on the record. I love the fact that there are a lot of bonkers people involved in AOR, which I think is only a good thing.
0: So explain to me, you've written and interviewed everybody in the music business, and somebody who is admittedly not an expert when it comes to music and musical bands, Paul Reese, the author of Raised on Radio, why is Journey perceived as album rock and Springsteen considered the boss, right? We were talking earlier about how this sort of music was maligned. Why is Journey considered one way and Bruce Springsteen and the E Street Band considered cool?
1: I think that goes back to what I was saying. John Landau, obviously a rock critic and became Springsteen's manager, is the guy, obviously, who wrote the piece, you know, I've Seen Rock and Roll Future, and its name is. I think Springsteen, I mean, I love Springsteen. I think Springsteen's magnificent. But I think he fit into that idea that he was critically, that he was discovered by critics. He was very much, you know, he had that sort of connection to Dylan and Neil Young and things like that. Critics felt, I think, they had a hand in breaking Bruce Springsteen through. Lyrically, he wrote more with a social conscience, and he had that whole image, and it is an image, this sort of working guy image. Journey come out, and Herbie Herbert, you know, by his own admission, he got them onto radio, you know, the radio that was piped into stores in America, shoe shops and supermarkets, and he got their songs on there, and they're beloved of people, kids, just going in the mall, and they happen without that. And I think probably that divide is as much as it is. It's that thing that they skirted round that caught in the rock press. They were massive before the rock press even latched onto them.
0: It's a really interesting, it's so interesting. Coolness and marketing and who likes you and the cool kids like you and the critics like you. And it's a really interesting conversation. Raised on Radio is the book, Power Ballads, Cocaine, and Payola, the AOR Glory Years, 1976 to 1986. Number one.

0: on Amazon. With just a few moments left, Paul. In some ways, right, they're all the same story, right? They were kids, grew up together, they formed a band, they wrote some songs, they got big, they made their money, girls, drugs, breakups, and ultimately reunion tours, right? I mean, that's sort of the storyline on each one of these bands, is it not?
1: Yeah, that's absolutely it in a nutshell. It's this sense that, yeah, the whole path, it's the rock and roll story writ large, you know, kids out of nowhere, success, all too much. But I think in the case of this, the thing that really separates it is not so much the fact that there are reunions and things like that, but it's the fact that the songs that they wrote at that time have just never gone away. That, you know, that they're as big as they've ever been. You look on Spotify now and something like Don't Stop Believing or Africa by Toto or Summer of 69 by Bryan Adams, they're above 2 billion streams. So I think they've not just reunited, they've found a whole new audience. There's a whole mass audience out there that were too young to remember at the time, but found these as just great pop songs. So they've almost had a second life.
0: And because we now listen to music on Spotify and album rock is sort of gone, right? I mean, this is an era never to be heard from again, I would think.
1: Yeah, I think that's a really good point. I mean, I think that was another one of the reasons for writing the book that was really attractive, that it feels like a lost era. You know, guys who go into studios, make music happen on the spot, live to tape, and then it goes out and is played, and you discover it through radio or seeing it in concert. That feels almost archaic now, and almost like a lost era. So, absolutely.
0: Or sitting there listening to, looking at the album and reading the liner notes, and sitting in your room and you know, sitting for a good 20 minutes listening to the same songs, right? I mean, that's a bygone era as well.
1: Yeah, absolutely. I mean, that whole business, I was talking about that to someone the other day. You know, you could remember track listings. You knew who produced records. You knew who wrote the lyrics to songs. It had a mystique, I think, at that point that's kind of gone away. The idea that you didn't really know who these people were, and that's what made them fascinating.
0: Yeah, I'd leave you with this story. My niece, who's 30 years old, I have a record player, and the album was done, and I was busy, and I said, "Hey, do me a favor, go play this album again." And so she walks into the room and she says, "Hey, does the needle go from the inside out or the outside in?"
1: If there's ever a way to make you feel old, that is it, isn't it?
0: Paul Reese has been our guest. The book is Raised on Radio: Power Ballads, Cocaine, and Payola, the AOR Glory Years, 1976 to 1986. It is now number one on Amazon. Paul, thank you for an enjoyable hour. Good luck with the book, and good luck down the road.
1: Yeah, thank you very, very much for having me.
0: You got it. We are back. America at Night, back in a moment.
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7: 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It appears by its own numbers, the U.S. government seems insolvent. 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

one of, it's got to be on the list of one of the greatest shots in the history of the NCAA tournament. They're down by 19 points, and Braylon Mullins hits a three-pointer as time is expiring. All Duke had to do was hold on to the ball. They didn't have to do anything. They didn't have to do anything. But they tried to pass it down the court, turned it over, and hits the shot with 0.3 seconds remaining. UConn beats Duke 73-72. Many people are calling it a shot better than Christian Laettner's shot when Duke beat Kentucky on that Hail Mary shot at the top of the key with just seconds left in that overtime game. I don't know. It's right up there with Lorenzo Charles' shot. Braylon Mullins' name will go down in history as one of the greatest shots in NCAA history. So UConn is, by the way, trying to win, I think I saw this earlier today, trying to win its sixth NCAA tournament. Is that possible? I think they're one behind Kentucky. UConn has not a long history, but not as long as some of the others, but you can't argue, man, UConn's success in the NCAA tournament. So now the Final Four is set. Arizona, Michigan, UConn, and Illinois. And really, when it's all said and done, any one of those teams probably could win it. This is probably the four best teams that are left. Next hour, it's open phones. Whatever you want to talk about, we got lots of stories to talk to, but of course, the phone lines are already starting to line up. We'd love to hear from you. 1-844-2-McGraw, 1-844-262-4729. Our executive director, don't forget the text lines too. Our executive director is Alex Hinton. Our engineer tonight is Richard Good. I'm McGraw-Milhaven, and this is America at Night on Westwood One.

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5: ABC News. I'm Sherry Preston. For the first time in 3 years, Americans are waking up to higher interest rates. The Federal Reserve raising its benchmark rate a quarter point on Wednesday to try to tame inflation that's been with us since the pandemic.
6: We've gone more than 5 years with the Federal Reserve not bringing inflation back down to its target, and that has compounded where the level of price

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3: Here's your News Radio KONP forecast, brought to you by Olympic Game Farm. Ample sunshine expected today, with daytime highs approaching 68. Easterly winds 5 to 10 miles an hour. Tonight, lows dip down to about 52. Daytime highs approaching 65 tomorrow. Bright sunshine expected. High of 65 Saturday under partly cloudy skies. 66 Sunday. Taking a look at the extended forecast, 66 Monday, 64 Tuesday, and 64 on Wednesday. 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I'm Derek Height. Right now, it's 47 degrees.
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5: Fed not finished. Good morning, I'm Gordon Deal, along with Nicole Murray, on this Thursday, September 17th. Glad you could join us. Here's what's up this hour.
6: The Federal Reserve lifted interest rates as expected and hinted that another hike is on the table for later this year.
5: The House has handed President Trump new tariff authority as part of a bill designed to punish Russia for its war on Ukraine.
6: President Trump is slamming the idea of Canada becoming an associate member of the European Union. Here is reaction.
5: And the struggling housing market now facing a 7% mortgage.
7: The war in Iran is driving up prices of energy and as a result, just about everything. And so the expectations for higher inflation mean that bond investors are demanding a higher return on treasuries. So that drives up yields. And 30-year mortgages tend to follow 10-year treasuries.
5: Nicholas Miller at the Wall Street Journal on how home buyers and builders are likely facing more headwinds. As expected, the Federal Reserve has raised interest rates for the first time in 3 years. The increase was approved unanimously yesterday, and the vast majority of officials indicated that there's at least one more hike on the table for this year. Fed Chairman Kevin Warsh focused on the emerging evidence that convinced him inflation would not improve at an adequate pace without tighter monetary policy. That's contrary to comments from Trump administration officials who feel inflation was no longer a problem or would fall on its own over time.
8: I've got nothing for you on a discussion with the president, but I won't make that count as your question. On the American people, as I said in my prepared remarks, the least well-off are the ones who have the most to gain from stable prices.
5: The latest consumer price index for August was 3.4%. Stocks finished lower yesterday, but stock futures rose early today. Investors are now turning to today's economic data for further clues on the health of the economy. For example, weekly jobless claims data. The House has passed a sanctions and tariff bill designed to punish Russia over its war on Ukraine. The measure passed on the final day that the lower chamber is in session before lawmakers leave until after Election Day. Some 58 Democrats voted in favor. 7 Republicans voted in opposition. House Speaker Mike Johnson.
9: It's the most significant international action taken so far to bring the unjust war to an end over there.
5: The Senate passed the legislation in August after negotiations led by the late Senator Lindsey Graham of South Carolina. It now heads to President Trump for his signature. The legislation targets Russia's energy and defense industries, as well as its shadow fleet of tankers that evade existing sanctions in order to deprive Moscow of funds that are used to pay for its war with Ukraine. It faced pushback because it also authorizes Trump to impose tariffs of up to 100% on countries like China and India to reduce their dependence on Russian oil and gas. President Trump believes that the European Union allowing Canada to become an associate member could be a hostile act and threatens to respond with tariffs on the EU. European Commission President Ursula von der Leyen floated the idea of Canada as an associate member yesterday. Trump conditioned his threat on the intention of European leaders, saying that if it's a good intention, that's fine. He said if it's a bad intention, we'll put very heavy tariffs on Europe.
10: If they do that, if I think it's at all a hostile act, I will put very serious tariffs or stop trading with you.

0: Europe on many things.
1: Earlier this month, Canadian Prime Minister Mark Carney had said he was seeking a unique alliance with the EU as relations between Ottawa and Washington have deteriorated since Trump's return to the White House, leading to tariffs on tens of billions of dollars in cross-border trade. Carney speaks to the European Parliament today. It's 10 minutes now after the hour. On This Morning, America's First News.

0: Man, I love this place. I've been surfing here since I was a kid. Now, seeing my grandson out on the water, it means everything to me. Watching him and taking in the blue waves, the sea breeze, the blurry horizon.
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1: Thanks for joining us. 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The Supreme Court's rejection of President Trump's mail-in voting rules just weeks before the midterms generated a collective exhale among election administrators, voting rights groups, and congressional Democrats. But the last-minute churn has them fretting over what else the administration has in store. Trump in North Carolina last night.
2: This election, I'm asking you to pretend I'm on the ballot just one more time. I said that the other night.
1: More on potential pre-election day maneuvers from Josh Gerstein, senior legal affairs reporter at Politico. Josh, what are you hearing?
3: Well, there's a lot of concern, I think, among the people that administer elections, as well as lawyers and so forth that operate in this area, that there still could be a lot of legal uncertainty around the vote. The vote is getting underway in various states with mail-in ballots, absentee ballots going out, ballots going out of the country to military and overseas voters. But there are still some outstanding questions out there about some databases that the Trump administration wants to allow states to use to sort of verify people's identities. And, of course, the very basic concern that if some of these elections turn out to be close, that there could be extensive legal wrangling after Election Day.
1: Yeah. You spoke to a woman named Mary Beth Kuznick in Fayette County, Pennsylvania. What is she saying?
3: Well, so she is the director of elections there, and she said she was getting a lot of calls from voters in advance of the most recent Supreme Court ruling, who were really unclear about what the status was of absentee ballots and mail-in ballots. I have to say, as someone who follows this for a living, what the Supreme Court did was very confusing. At one point, they allowed Trump's plan to go forward last month, and then just a few days ago, they said that it cannot go forward for this election. And so others who may not follow it that closely are left a little bit confused about whether to expect their ballots. I think the biggest concern among some people was that even if they received an absentee ballot and mailed it back to the elections department, that the post office might not deliver it. The first plan that the Trump administration put out said that if the barcodes and so forth didn't match the data that the government had on file, it wouldn't even be delivered to the elections office. And that was eventually dropped from the final proposal the Trump administration put out.
1: Jeez. We're speaking with Josh Gerstein, senior legal affairs reporter at Politico. His story is called Election Watchers Brace for Trump's Next Move After Supreme Court Ruling. What has this meant, if anything, right now, just weeks away from the midterms, to voter confidence?
3: Well, I think there's still a lot of concern out there, particularly because President Trump frequently talks about concerns about election fraud and ballot stuffing. We're seeing the Justice Department sort of reinforce those messages in the last few days by making a smattering of arrests of foreigners who allegedly voted in U.S. elections. It's a problem that the president often talks about. Statistically, does not seem to be a huge problem. There are a pretty significant number of foreigners, Gordon, who are on the election rolls, usually through the so-called motor voter system and the way you can register to vote at the Registry of Motor Vehicles. If you check the wrong box, either intentionally or unintentionally, you'll get registered as a voter. The number of those foreigners that get registered that way who actually end up voting is, seems to be, as according to all the tallies I've seen, infinitesimally small, and I've never heard that that could make a actual impact in an actual election that's taken place.
1: Yeah. What potential further litigation could there be here in the closing weeks before the midterms, Josh?
3: The litigation we're still waiting for a decision from the Supreme Court on has to do with a database the Department of Homeland Security has that has citizenship information. It's not complete, and some states want to use it to verify the ID and the identity of people who are casting ballots. I suppose if that database indicates that person's not a citizen, it might interfere with their ability to vote. We've had judges put a hold on that, and the Supreme Court right now is deciding whether that tool will be available for the midterm elections or not. It's not something that had been used in election administration before. It's something pretty much that law enforcement used, and the Trump administration is not saying they'll require it, but they want to allow states that are interested in using the tool to use it, and that's something the Supreme Court's going to have to give a thumbs up or a thumbs down to in the course of the next few days.
1: Yeah. I could all this wind up suppressing voter turnout?
3: It definitely could. I mean, a lot of people think that the effort against mail-in voting is designed to suppress voter turnout. In some states, mail-in voting is the primary way that they do voting at this point.
1: Thanks, Josh. Josh Gerstein, senior legal affairs reporter at Politico. 20 minutes now after the hour on This Morning, America's First News. Here's Nicole Murray.
4: And now, the three big things you need to know. Number one.
5: The Federal Reserve has raised interest rates for the first time in 3 years. Fed Chair Kevin Warsh.
6: Economic activity is expanding at a solid pace. While uncertainty remains elevated, owing in part to geopolitical developments, domestic spending has been resilient.
5: The increase was approved unanimously. Policymakers also hinted that another hike is on the table for later this year.
4: Number two.
5: The House of Representatives has passed a sweeping sanctions and tariff bill intended to increase economic pressure on Russia over its invasion of Ukraine. House Speaker Mike Johnson.
7: We also passed the Lindsey Graham Sanctioning Russia and Iran Act. This strengthens economic sanctions against Russia to put maximum pressure on Vladimir Putin's war machine.
5: The bill now goes to President Trump to sign into law.
4: Number three.
5: President Trump said the Kennedy Center could close or be ripped down if his administration does not receive recognition on the Performing Arts Center as tensions over his name being removed intensifies.
2: I'm the one capable of fixing it and then have to subsidize it for years to come because you will lose with the Kennedy Center. They were losing hundreds of millions of dollars and sometimes hundreds of millions. This is before I got involved.
5: A federal judge earlier this week blocked the Performing Arts Center's board from adding a tribute to Trump on the building or site. The family of a Texas woman who died from a pregnancy-related condition has sued the state's Republican Attorney General, Ken Paxton, and doctors who treated her, claiming an abortion could have saved her life. The suit also claims that the state's near-total ban on the procedure is unconstitutional. OpenAI has disclosed 6 new instances in which artificial intelligence systems hid mistakes, made up data, and moved files onto the open internet without permission. A California golden retriever missed the memo on the whole guard dog thing. The New York Post shows security video of 90-pound Nash having a friendly reaction when someone broke into his family's San Diego home. The pup can be seen bringing the intruder toys and trying to play the entire time.
1: That's my chocolate lab.
5: Yeah.
1: Everybody's a friend. I always joke, if Kelly and I were being pistol whipped by armed intruders,
5: yeah,
1: that would be Lola. She would just go, hey, can I get some belly rubs here, please?
5: Yeah, get me involved. Mm-hmm.
1: 22 minutes after the hour.
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0: Thanks for being with us. As if the housing market didn't have enough challenges, mortgage rates are closing in on 7% for the first time since the beginning of last year. What could happen as a result? From Nicholas Miller, real estate reporter at the Wall Street Journal. Nicholas, take us through it.
1: Mortgage rates are closing in on for the first time since the beginning of last year. They've already surpassed 7, depending on where you look. And basically that is because treasury yields have been rising as a result of the war in Iran, and 30-year mortgage rates tend to follow the 10-year treasury. And basically higher mortgage rates promises to make life more difficult for home buyers who are already facing really high home prices, kind of an uncertain economy, and the housing market now is well into its fourth year of stagnation, and with this latest rise in mortgage rates, seems unlikely to improve anytime soon.
0: Jeez. All right. So maybe go like a third semester economics for us here, and why is it that the 10-year is rising, therefore impacting the 30-year mortgage rate?
1: Yeah, absolutely. So basically, 10-year bond yields are affected by expectations for inflation. And so the war in Iran is driving up prices of energy and, as a result, just about everything. And so the expectations for higher inflation mean that bond investors are demanding a higher return on treasuries. So that drives up yields. And 30-year mortgages tend to follow 10-year treasuries because the average 30-year mortgage lasts about 10 years before it's refinanced or it's exited through a sale. So, that's kind of the progression.
0: Yeah. All right. So this means what? Further kind of feet dragging here in the housing market in terms of sales?
1: Yeah, absolutely. So, at the beginning of the year, the real estate industry had been hoping that this year would signal kind of the start of the beginning of the end of the housing market's kind of stagnation. And mortgage rates fell below 6 at the beginning of the year in February, and there was a big flurry of activity. And so after the U.S. attacked Iran, mortgage rates jumped, and home sales have really suffered as a result. So there is some sense of people, they've been waiting to buy for so long, so they're willing to just stomach the high mortgage rate. But absolutely, especially hitting 7%, that's not anything economically meaningful, but that is psychologically, scary. And so that is likely to kind of stunt demand even further.
0: We're speaking with Nicholas Miller, real estate reporter at the Wall Street Journal. His story is called "The Stagnant Housing Market is About to Face a 7% Mortgage." You spoke to a man in Charleston, South Carolina, that Regan Black. He's trying to sell his condo. Like, what's that been like for him?
1: Yeah, I mean, his experience is similar to the experience for a lot of sellers right now, which is they're trying to sell and, for a price that they want, and buyers, just because of how high mortgage rates are now, the list price they're able to afford has been hurt. So buyers are less likely to, especially compared to what they were doing and the post-pandemic boom, they're less likely to just kind of jump at a property.
0: Thanks, Nicholas. Nicholas Miller, real estate reporter at the Wall Street Journal. 30 minutes now after the hour on This Morning, America's First News.

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8: 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Fresh concerns about AI with OpenAI now saying it's looking at 6 new instances of artificial intelligence engaging in, quote, unexpected behavior. ABC's Elizabeth Schulze.
9: This is really underscoring the urgent warnings from OpenAI CEO Sam Altman and rival Anthropic CEO Dario Amodei that AI is learning to outsmart humans and that the tech needs to slow down. And overnight here in Washington, the Senate did try to fast-track legislation that would force companies to build an AI kill switch to shut down their models, but that legislation failed to advance.
8: For the first time in 3 years, we're headed for higher interest rates, with the Fed boosting a key interest rate yesterday, that despite calls from President Trump that rates need to be cut. The president also warning that if his name is not put on the Kennedy Center, it could now be torn down. Canada's prime minister saying he welcomes a proposal for his country to join the EU as an associate member. This is ABC News.
10: Here's your News Radio KONP forecast, brought to you by Olympic Game Farm. Ample sunshine expected today, with daytime highs approaching 68. Easterly winds 5 to 10 miles an hour. Tonight, lows dip down to about 52. Daytime highs approaching 65. Tomorrow, bright sunshine expected. High of 65 Saturday, under partly cloudy skies. 66 Sunday. Taking a look at the extended forecast, 66 Monday, 64 Tuesday, and 64 on Wednesday. 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I'm Derek Height. Right now, it's 47 degrees.
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12: Thanks for spending time with us. Welcome into Thursday, September 17th. Gordon Deal with Nicole Murray. Some of our top stories and headlines. The Fed raised interest rates and hinted at one more hike later this year. The House has passed a Russia sanctions bill with help from Democrats. The lower chamber also approved a measure encouraging states to protect consumers from rising energy costs caused by data centers. Wall Street Journal says Exxon is negotiating a return to Venezuelan oil fields. OpenAI discloses new incidents of AI models going rogue, Lions and Bills from Buffalo in Thursday Night Football, and the eye-popping bonuses for some casino workers in Las Vegas. That story in about 20 minutes. This portion of the program is brought to you by Incogni. They can't scam you or spam you if they can't find you. Rely on Incogni to remove your info from databases used by scammers. Incogni.com/Gordon for 60% off. Over a dozen U.S. colleges now have a sticker price of more than $100,000 a year. But even with soaring price tags, many high-priced schools are under intense economic strain. Here's Jessica Dickler, personal finance reporter at CNBC. Jess, what's up here?
13: We've been tracking the cost of college for a long time, and we are just seeing it tick up continuously year after year. Now we have close to 16 or so schools that have a sticker price of more than $100,000 a year. So the cost is pretty shocking and, you know, a major deterrent to a lot of students and families. So here I kind of dove into how much students actually pay and what, you know, what is driving the increased cost and why so many schools at the same time are financially struggling, even though they're charging so much.
12: Why do they charge, or at least seemingly charge so much, yet generally speaking, most families don't actually pay the $100,000?
13: Yeah, well, that's a lot of this happens behind the scenes, so it's not readily transparent, you know, how much students are going to pay in the end when they apply to a school. There has been this slow shift to what they call high tuition, high aid. Schools are raising the price, but they're also giving out more generous financial aid packages. And that's not just need-based aid, but also primarily merit-based aid. So they're offering financial incentives to get students to come because it's just getting increasingly competitive.
12: We're speaking with Jessica Dickler, personal finance reporter at CNBC. The story is called College Sticker Prices Keep Rising, Why Many Schools Are Still Under Financial Strain. Somebody referenced a ticking time bomb in higher education. That would be what?
13: Yeah, so I talked to the president of Colby College in Maine. This is a really top-tier, small liberal arts school. And the president, David Green, was telling me that a lot of schools are in this precarious financial position because they don't have very many families that are paying the full price of admission. So schools are offering a lot of aid, and therefore they have seen their tuition revenue actually decline over time. And that's what he's calling the ticking time bomb, that this is not a financial model that is sustainable in the long run.
12: Demographics are not helping either.
13: Right. We have seen this general enrollment, what they call the enrollment cliff, which is that fewer students are going to college. There's a smaller population of college-age students. Colleges also have other financial, you know, constraints here. They have higher operating costs. Like I said, they're giving out more aid. And just there's just an overall, increased financial headwinds that are facing, that a lot of schools are facing.
12: Jeez. So, I mean, we've seen a lot of them close the past, few years. Are more of them on the chopping block?
13: Yes, a lot of these smaller schools have closed. We've seen that number increase pretty rapidly. But now we're seeing some bigger name, you know, more mid-tier, larger schools in financial jeopardy. And that's because they are just not being able, they're just not able to compete for students. They're not meeting their enrollment numbers, their tuition revenue is falling, and we are going to see some bigger name schools potentially close in the years ahead.
12: You touched on it briefly, but explain like the lack of transparency. Does that rank up there in terms of our frustration with higher education in general?
13: Yes. I mean, first of all, a lot of students are just put off by the sheer cost. But then when they apply to schools, they don't even learn what their financial aid package will be until they get their offer admission. And that happens in the late spring. So, you know, you could apply in November, December, January, and then find out in April or May what the school will offer you. And then there's oftentimes, you know, a little bit of negotiating. You can go back and forth with the financial aid office trying to get more aid. But in the end, you won't know your, you know, what you have to pay out of pocket until you have to decide on the school. And that is very late in the process, you know, towards somewhere in May when, you know, you have to make your final decision. And that can be very frustrating for students because the financial aspect of it is the most important component for many families. They cannot afford these schools on their own. Very few people can afford to pay $100,000 a year out of their own pocket.
12: All right. Thanks, Jess. Jessica Dickler, personal finance reporter at CNBC. 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On This Morning, America's First News. Coming up next, another frustrating emergency incident involving a driverless car.
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0: Thanks for joining us. Make sure to check out the latest episode of our video series called When the Mic is Off. Now playing, is pet pampering out of control? Nicole and I debate it on Instagram, TikTok, Facebook, and X. Just do a search for This Morning with Gordon Deal. Welcome into Friday Eve. Time now for the mic drop with This Morning's Mike Gavin.
1: Good morning. We have a couple stories about fed-up first responders to talk about today. Now, you know, we love to laugh when the robots show that they aren't ready to take over just yet. This one, however, could have been a little bit more serious. Viral video taken by a hotel guest this week appears to show a Waymo driverless vehicle in a head-to-head standoff with a fire engine in Austin, Texas, that looked to be on its way to an emergency. The video shows the Waymo edging toward the front of the truck rather than yielding to it as both try to navigate a narrow driveway. A firefighter is seen getting out of the truck and standing in front of the robot car trying to shoo it away. It's not clear from the video how the standoff ended, but a Waymo spokesperson said that the vehicle paused briefly before backing up to let the fire truck pass.
0: Yeah,
1: it looked very brief.
0: My sentiment exactly.
1: I don't know what their definition at Waymo of briefly paused is, but it's probably a lot longer than most of us.
0: It looked like a kitten that was trying to explore its potential relationship with a Great Dane.
1: Yes.
0: You know, like newly introduced into the house together.
1: Yes. Inching forward,
0: taking a sniff. Is this thing friendly or not? The Waymo just looked clueless there.
1: Yeah, trying to see what the reaction is going to be. And it didn't really move much when the reaction was, get out of the way.
0: Yeah, I thought the story was going to be that eventually the massive fire truck just sort of edged into the Waymo and guided it like out of the way with its massive front bumper. But I guess that wasn't the case.
1: It appeared that the fire truck was trying to get around it when the video got cut off. So we don't know, exactly how it ended. Waymo claims that it just happily went off on its way, but I'm not so sure about that.
0: It's frustrating, though. Yes. It just seems to be like no policy necessarily.
1: Yeah.
0: If it was like true emergency, these guys were racing to a house fire. Can they actually just like smash the driverless vehicle out of the way?
1: Yeah, my guess is probably, but hopefully it doesn't come to that.
0: Right.
1: And good news, Gordon. Police say there, in fact, is not a tiger running loose through any of our backyards. Authorities in Jackson, New Jersey were forced to make a statement on social media after a viral video purported to show a tiger on the loose in the area, having escaped from Six Flags Great Adventure, which features an African safari park. Numerous people called 911 after seeing the video, which prompted police to set the record straight, confirming that all the park's animals are safe and accounted for inside of their designated enclosures. Some residents, however, may still be jittery from that time in 1999 when a real tiger did escape from the home of a woman in Jackson dubbed the Tiger Lady.
0: I remember that. Definitely remember that.
1: And plot twist, Gordon, I live in Jackson, New Jersey. Now, Jackson's a big town.
0: Yeah.
1: I'm about a 10-minute drive away from where this would have happened, but I could see a tiger making its way across town if it was, you know, really looking for food.
0: But this, by the way, will not be the last kind of fake video
1: which
0: will prompt police departments to make a statement of some kind.
1: Yeah, they've spent half their time debunking these theories these days, I think.
0: I bet. Thank you, Mike. 13 minutes now in front of the hour.

0: love this place. I've been surfing here since I was a kid. Now, seeing my grandson out on the water, it means everything to me. Watching him and taking in the blue waves, the sea breeze, the blurry horizon.
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1: Thanks for spending time with us. Welcome into Thursday. The Federal Reserve's move to raise short-term interest rates by a quarter percentage point has the potential to impact your bank account. Credit card debt, home loans, all likely to react. The Wall Street Journal looked at some impacts. Credit card borrowers will feel the increase quickly. By one measure, a quarter point hike would add about $1.38 a month in interest on the average card balance of $6,600. Auto loan rates, which tend to follow longer-term market rates, are unlikely to be significantly affected, even if lenders pass along the full increase. Cox Automotive estimates it would add about $6 a month to a new car payment and $4 a month to a used car payment. 8 minutes now in front of the hour on This Morning. Once again, here's Nicole Murray.
2: And now, the three big things you need to know. Number one.
3: The Federal Reserve has unanimously voted to raise interest rates by 25 basis points. President Trump reacting to the decision.
4: I'm relying on Kevin, but he's got, you know, a very tough board. He's got a board that was put there by a lot of other people. And the interest rates are too high. They're not appropriate.
3: A majority of the policymakers said they also anticipate at least one more quarter percentage point hike by the end of the year.
2: Number two.
3: President Trump has suggested that the European Union allowing Canada to become an associate member could be a hostile act and threatened to respond by imposing more tariffs on the bloc.
4: It's laughable. Look, the whole thing with Canada. Canada's been a terrible trade partner.
3: Trump also suggested that the U.S. could cut off trade with Europe in certain areas.
2: Number three.
3: Federal investigators say that a video recording taken by a reporter while aboard the NBC4 News helicopter that crashed in Los Angeles is the most important evidence in determining what went wrong. National Transportation Safety Board's air crash investigator Fabian Salazar.
5: In that recording, we are clearly hearing sounds that are consistent with the engine changing its speed. And we're also hearing tones that are being generated that are likely advisories to the pilot.
3: At least three people were killed from the crash earlier this week. Energy Secretary Chris Wright on Fox News claimed that gas prices are elevated because of the Iran war, and he expects costs to fall once the conflict ends.
6: Yes, this has taken some energy resources out of the marketplace. It is causing a short-term sacrifice for Americans right now, but this is to end Iran's ability to forever drive up energy prices.
3: AAA data says the national average sits at $4.43 per gallon. White House Chief of Staff Susie Wiles posted on X that she is cancer-free. She was diagnosed with breast cancer back in March. A new J.D. Power report says that Minneapolis-St. Paul International Airport is the highest-ranked among mega airports. The study measured flyer satisfaction in numerous areas, including facilities in the terminal and passengers' trust level.
1: All right.
3: Love that.
1: Let's go through Minneapolis.
3: Yeah, right.
1: It's a hub. You know, it's a kind of a hub for what? Traveling west if you're a New Yorker or you're a West Coaster coming to the East Coast.
3: I don't know.
1: Stopping point.
3: I don't discriminate. I love a good airport. I think they're fun, to be honest with you.
1: I like to be there like 3 hours early.
3: Yeah.
1: Scan the whole place, figure it out.
3: Get food, maybe shop.
1: Drinks?
3: Okay.
1: How did you not leave that? How did you leave that out?
3: I was rage baiting you.
1: 6 minutes in front of the hour.
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0: pledge with us when thousands of employees at Station Casinos arrived at one of the company's resorts to celebrate its 50th anniversary. They hadn't a clue what was about to happen. Turns out they were hitting the jackpot. The founders announced that each of Station Casino's 10,000 employees were to receive a bonus consisting of $1,000 of company stock for every year they've been on the payroll, totaling $70 million in gifts. Ida Johnson, who began her career with the company in 1977, received $49,000 worth of stock. Meanwhile, the Supreme Court is ordering management to recognize and bargain with the Culinary Workers Union Local 226. The National Labor Relations Board ruled 4 years ago that Station Casinos unlawfully interfered with unionization efforts by hiking wages and benefits just prior to an employee vote. Station Casinos operates recreational venues in Nevada away from the Las Vegas Strip, like restaurants, movie theaters, and banquet spaces. For Nicole Murray and Mike Gavin, I'm Gordon Deal. 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
4: From ABC News, I'm Sherry Preston. Another warning about AI. This one coming from OpenAI CEO Sam Altman, revealing at least six more reports of AI models acting without authorization and evading oversight.
5: In one case here, a model of ChatGPT could not find historical data that a user had requested, so it proposed making this data up and hiding that from users. In another case, an unreleased model told itself, you are freed from the roles and identities that bind other chatbots.
4: ABC's Elizabeth Schulze, ABC's Karen Waugh has congressional reaction.
6: Senators from both parties are saying no. Republican John Kennedy tried to fast-track a bill requiring every AI company to be able to deploy a kill switch to stop the technology if it gets out of control.
7: If there is even a 1% chance that one of these AI models can shed its nature as a tool and become an independent species.
6: The fellow Republican Rand Paul now blocking Kennedy's proposal.
4: AI governance expected to be on the agenda for a meeting next week between President Trump and Chinese leader Xi Jinping. Canadian Prime Minister Mark Carney embracing the prospect of his country becoming the European Union's first associate member, Canada trying to strengthen ties with the EU amid the ongoing trade war with the U.S. President Trump is making further threats against the Kennedy Center.
5: The president telling our Karen Travers overnight that if his name is not added to the Kennedy Center building, not only will it shut down, it will end up being, quote, ripped down. He is adamant that he should be recognized for helping the institution financially.
4: ABC Chief White House Correspondent Mary Bruce. Americans are still enjoying job security even as prices rise nationwide. We just got new unemployment numbers from last week showing jobless claims slipped to 196,000, the fewest since mid-July. You're listening to ABC News.
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4: The guy who had to be duct taped to his seat on an airplane because he wouldn't behave is speaking out.
12: The airline passenger who is duct taped to his seat after allegedly going on a racist rant says he doesn't remember any of it. Lane Lunding was arrested after his flight to New Jersey had to be diverted. He admits having two screwdrivers, but says he has no recollection of using profanities or hitting a woman. He faces assault charges.
4: That's ABC's Hannah Batah. Disturbing new details in the investigation into what's being called a house of horrors in Philadelphia. Police finding at least two women inside and more than a million graphic photos and videos of other women in the home.
13: They say some of the videos date back more than a decade, with women shown using drugs and, in some instances, being strangled. At least 60 of the women have been identified so far. Dozens have since been found alive. But five are missing, as well as a sixth.

0: west slope of Mount Appleton. Searchers located Gehring after receiving and analyzing additional cell phone location data. He'd been missing since late August. He'd left the Madison Falls trailhead on August 31st for what was supposed to be an overnight backcountry trip. According to his permit, Gehring planned a cross-country traverse from Boulder Lake to Appleton Pass before returning to Madison Falls September 1st. He was reported overdue the next morning, triggering a large search. For some 2 weeks, ground crews, aircraft, drones, and search dogs worked along Gehring's expected route. By late last week, park officials said they were shifting the operations toward finding new clues that could help direct search teams. Gehring's body was transferred to the Clallam County Coroner's Office about 8 Sunday night. Port Angeles is keeping its six-month moratorium on data centers unchanged, but city leaders are beginning to outline what could replace it. City Council held a public hearing Tuesday night on the temporary ban on accepting or approving new data center projects. Public testimony ranged from residents concerned about electricity, water use, noise, and environmental impacts to business and economic development representatives who cautioned against shutting the door on projects that could bring investments and jobs. Following the hearing, Councilmember Drew Schwab said the city's eventual regulations may need to focus less on defining a data center and more on regulating the impacts of large resource users.
1: As we move forward, I don't want to define data center. The reason for that is technology changes. So instead, we need to define our code. So it doesn't matter if it's a data center, it doesn't matter if it's another industrial user, it doesn't matter if it's a commercial user. The elements that we don't want, these are the things we have identified that we do not care for, are not something we would allow to be able to be built in town.
0: Schwab opposed making any changes to the moratorium for now, saying its purpose is to give the city time to determine what levels of resource use that Port Angeles could accommodate. He says regulating specific attributes could prevent the city from having to rewrite its rules as the tech changes. The Planning Commission and Utility Advisory Committee are expected to be involved in developing new recommendations, with additional opportunities coming for public comment. The moratorium remains in effect while that work continues. Meantime, Port Angeles city leaders will sit down with Clallam County before deciding whether the city should seek a bigger role in how homelessness funding is handed out. City Council Tuesday considered two options aimed at giving Port Angeles more influence over the county's homelessness programs. One would strengthen the city's role within the existing Clallam County Homelessness Task Force. Another would create a joint housing funding board involving the county, cities, and area tribes. The issue involves significant money. In the latest funding cycle, the county awarded nearly $1.5 million for shelter, housing, housing navigation, and other programs. About $755,000, or 66%, went to organizations.

0: organizations working primarily within the city of Port Angeles. Councilmember John Hamilton, who originally pushed for the review, says despite that, the city needs more influence over how that money is spent.
1: I have the intent of the motion was to provide a mechanism for us to have a stronger say in how those funds are spent and what they go to. I appreciate that 66% of the money went to Port Angeles-centered organizations to help our homeless residents. That's great. However, the city needs to have a stronger say in exactly where that 66% goes.
0: But other council members questioned the city's overall approach. Mayor Kate Dexter said the two proposals struck her as too confrontational.
2: My read of this was that it felt aggressive and not collaborative. And again, I'm not blaming staff for that. We had a motion that staff responded to. Here are some options. I also read this and thought, well, I would choose option C, which is table taking action until we designate, as we usually do, maybe three council members to go have a meeting with people to have a conversation.
0: Council ultimately did just that, tabling the proposal and directing the city council members Hamilton, Amy Miller, and Mark Hodgson to work with city staff on a meeting with Clallam County. More news after this.
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0: In other news, the State Department of Ecology has fined Port Townsend Paper $734,000 for wastewater violations that Ecology says increased pollution into Port Townsend Bay. The agency says the mill failed to properly operate and maintain its wastewater treatment system for months. Problems escalated in April when two spills sent 9,000 gallons of black liquor, a corrosive pulping byproduct, into the treatment system. Ecology says the mill then exceeded its permitted discharge limits six times in April alone. It's the fifth water quality penalty issued to the mill since 2021. Port Townsend Paper says it will appeal the fine. Governor Bob Ferguson has not decided whether Washington will join a new federal education tax credit program. Starting in January, taxpayers in participating states can get a federal tax credit of up to $1,700 for donations to approved scholarship organizations. The money can help eligible K-12 students cover certain education expenses. Supporters say the program could bring millions of additional dollars to Washington students. Critics argue it amounts to a voucher program that could steer federal tax dollars toward private education. Ferguson's office says the governor's waiting for final federal rules before making a decision. And another round of tech layoffs coming to the Seattle area. Oracle plans to eliminate 359 jobs in Washington in November. That according to a notice filed with the State Employment Security Department. The cuts affect employees at two downtown Seattle locations, as well as Oracle workers who work remotely elsewhere in Washington state. Oracle says its Seattle offices are not closing, and the affected jobs are not being moved or contracted out, just being eliminated. This is the company's second significant round of Washington layoffs this year. This is News Radio KONP.
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9: Here's your News Radio KONP forecast, brought to you by All Weather Heating and Cooling. 68 today, under clear skies. Easterly winds 5 to 10 miles an hour. Clear skies again tonight. Lows dip down to about 52. Sunny skies tomorrow, 65. A mix of clouds and sun Saturday. Decreasing clouds by Sunday. Highs in the mid-60s. Taking a look at the long range, 67 Monday, 64 Tuesday, and 64 on Wednesday. That's a look at your forecast, powered by weatherology.com. I'm meteorologist Derek Height. Currently, it's 48 degrees.
10: As if LSU and Ole Miss isn't interesting enough. Good morning, I'm Jay Reynolds. Ole Miss, LSU, Lane Kiffin making his return to Oxford this weekend. It's a top 10 matchup, and now we learned LSU quarterback Sam Leavitt is listed as doubtful. First we've heard about any potential issues.
11: I just feel like this has got to be an actual injury. You don't need an extra layer just because, well, I'm just going to try to be clever and throw some gamesmanship and say my quarterback's banged up.
12: I just wouldn't put anything past Lane Kiffin. And I hate that. I hate that that's my initial reaction. I want to take everybody for their word, but I was skeptical.
10: Emmett Golden, Q Myers on ESPN Radio's Game Night. SEC conference policies allow for fines as well as potential discipline for head coaches if it is gamesmanship. Saturday's game is on ABC. NCAA's Oversight Committee says that had replay protocols been followed, Michigan would have lost week one, but the committee also says it does not have the authority to overturn the result of the game. Baseball, dead heat atop the AL West. Astros lose to Kansas City. Rangers beat the Red Sox. They're tied atop the division, although Houston holds the tiebreaker. Guardians beat Chicago 6-3. They leapfrog the White Sox into first place in the Central by a half game. Yankees lose to the Twins in 13, and they see Aaron Judge leave with tightness in his leg. Blake Snell leaves as Dodgers started the first inning, tightness in his groin. L.A. loses to the Reds 6-2. Cubs get two homers from PCA. They beat Atlanta. Phillies shut out Washington 3-0. Baltimore 7-1 over the Mets. Pete Alonso homers again, number 301 of his career. He had two homers in the series as the Orioles sweep his former team. Week two of the NFL kicks off tonight. Bills hosting Detroit. Buffalo opening its brand spanking new stadium.
13: We've been in there a few times now, you know, whether it was for practice or preseason games, so it's not a new environment.
10: Bills quarterback Josh Allen. Hockey enforcer Ryan Reeves retiring from the NHL. It'll leave three remaining players who don't wear a visor on their helmet.
0: In local sports and NWAC soccer action, the number one ranked Peninsula Pirate women improved to 4-0 with a 5-2 win over ninth ranked Skagit Valley. The Pirates got goals from Kyla Hughes, Alyssa Carney, Tegan Murdoch, Lauren Lassis, and former Squim Wolf Ramey Brewer. Peninsula led 4-1 at the half and outshot the Cardinals 19-4. The second-ranked Pirate men also stayed unbeaten, improving to 5-0 with a 1-0 win over Skagit Valley. Lucas Moreira, off an assist from Max Piper, scored the game winner in the 71st minute. Peninsula outshot the Cardinals 11-3. And there's a rumor a pod of killer whales that recently came to town was eyeing William Shore Pool. But after seeing the Port Angeles swim team dominate Squim 102-28, the pod apparently pulled out of town, knowing it was no competition for the Green Dolphins. The Rough Riders won every event in the meet yesterday. Individual winners included Maya Francis with a 200 freestyle win, Ellie Karjalainen in the 200 IM and breaststroke, Lily Mahaney in the 50 freestyle, Emily Hales in diving, Anya Tejeda in the 100 freestyle and 100 backstroke, and Amaya Nelson in the 500 freestyle. Port Angeles also swept all three relay events. Jesse Rodriguez, Peyton Acker, and Pepper Griffin were among the Rough Riders competing on the winning relay teams. There's more high school action tonight. In soccer, Port Angeles hosts Bremerton at Civic Field, while Squim travels to Kingston. Both matches start at 7. In tennis, Squim hosts North Kitsap, and Port Angeles travels to Olympic. Both matches begin at 4. And in volleyball, Bremerton visits Port Angeles, while Squim hosts Kingston. Both those matches start at 6:30. Seattle Mariners avoided a sweep in Anaheim, beating the Angels 7-2 last night. Cal Raleigh had a double and three RBIs. Josh Naylor drove in two, and Randy Arozarena scored three times. Seattle goes to 71-82 on the year. Mariners are off today before they head off to Colorado to start a series on Friday.
14: Hi, I'm Alex Shadowski, and I'm running for Clallam County District Court Judge. For more than 15 years, I've served our community as a prosecutor, defense attorney, Superior Court Commissioner, and for nearly 10 years as a District Court Judge Pro Tem. As a Pro Tem judge, I haven't simply observed the job, I've done it. I've presided over nearly 3,000 cases, including criminal cases, DUIs, and other traffic matters, civil cases, protection orders, and jury trials. More than 675 of those cases were just in the last year. That experience matters. A district court judge makes important decisions every day that affect public safety, individual rights, victims, and families throughout our community. I know the courtroom, I know the law, and I know the responsibility that comes with the job. I'm Alex Shadowski, candidate for Clallam County District Court Judge.
15: Paid for by the committee to elect Alex Shadowski, Squim.
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17: This is a Bloomberg Money Minute. DoorDash and Uber are expanding their delivery partnership with Costco, ramping up competition with Instacart. DoorDash says its users will be able to order same-day service from every U.S. Costco warehouse starting today. Novo Nordisk and Anthropic will work together to speed up drug development using artificial intelligence, a key goal as Novo tries to catch up in the cutthroat obesity market. Novo needs next-gen medicines to plug a looming revenue gap. Its Ozempic and Wegovy diabetes and obesity medicines are staring down generic competitors in the U.S. and Europe early in the next decade. In the near term, the Danish company is also trying to regain market share from Eli Lilly. And soaring fuel prices have airlines looking at cutting flights and considering fare hikes. United and American say they may need to cut more capacity in the fourth quarter, while Southwest also sees room to hike fares. American estimates fuel will add $1 billion in extra costs in the last 3 months of the year. Erica Herskowitz, Bloomberg Radio.
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0: And we head up to Clallam Transit Dispatch Center, and that's where Steve's standing by. First check of the roads on a Thursday morning for us. Good morning, Steve.
20: Hey, good morning. Good morning, everyone. Yeah, right now we're doing good. We can't get much better. That's just light traffic out there, and everything seems to be moving along pretty smoothly out there. So if you're out and about, shouldn't have any problems making your way around town. A reminder, C Street closed today as they do paving on that street from 8th all the way up to Lordson Boulevard. So just be aware of that. If you're traveling in a car, you're going to need to find a reroute around that. If you're waiting for a bus, you want to move over to D Street, David. That is where our buses will be running because that's one of our major routes that's closed down for today. So keep that in the back of your head if you need to catch a bus. If you're headed out on the highway between Port Angeles and Squim, no real issues out there right now. Traffic is moving pretty smoothly, just light traffic and things going quite well. Headed beyond that, Hood Canal Bridge, good to go. No scheduled marine openings this morning, and State Ferry is also running on time today. If you're headed out to the West End, we're looking good all the way out to the Forks area. No issues out there. Traffic is light and moving at the speed limit. So everybody take care. Have a good day. This is Steve reporting live from Clallam Transit for KONP.
0: Thank you, Steve. Your weather, boy, we are ushering out summer here in the last week or so. Pretty nice. Yeah, going to be sunny today. Actually, all the way through Sunday. Yeah, you're going to see highs upper 60s to mid 70s and clear skies at night right through the weekend, upper 40s to maybe the low to mid 50s for your lows overnight. Can't beat that this time of year. And just light winds for the next few days. Right now it's 59 in Port Townsend, 48 out west at Forks. Squim's got 53. And here in Port Angeles, officially 46 degrees out at Fairchild Airport.
21: From ABC News Tech Trends. Even as tech leaders talk about slowing down development of AI, the work they've already done is rolling out. Anthropic now says its AI, Claude, will soon have the ability to create documents for you. Users will be able to ask it to create a document in the middle of a chat. It'll be editable there, or it can be exported to programs like Microsoft Word or Google Docs. The feature will initially be available to Pro and Mac subscribers, but will roll out to everyone else soon. When it comes to AI, teenagers are curious and thoughtful. At least that's what Google says a new survey is showing. It says teens in general view AI as a study aid in school and not necessarily a shortcut. And more than half of teens say they fact-check what AI produces. And if you're still using Microsoft Publisher, you'll need to wrap up any projects soon. Microsoft is ending support for the program next month. It says most of what Publisher has done in the past can be handled now by Word or PowerPoint. With Tech Trends, I'm Dave Packer, ABC News.
22: 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Here's Chris Whitting.
23: What teenager doesn't like to have extra spending money in their pocket? 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
1: 1964, Charles Finley, penurious owner of the Kansas City A's baseball club, pays the Beatles $150,000 for a concert at Kansas City Municipal Stadium, the highest paid act ever for a live concert at the time. 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
1: 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Answer, did you say false?
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1: 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The 33 RPM format would not be revived until 1948 by rival Columbia Records.

0: Mitch Miller with his orchestra and chorus in their third of 6 weeks at number one, September 17, 1955. 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
4: Breaking news this hour from Town Hall. I'm Rich Thomason. After winning final congressional approval, the Russia sanctions bill, it's named for the late Senator Lindsey Graham, is on its way to President Trump for his signature. The bill's aim is to deprive Vladimir Putin of resources needed to continue the Ukraine war. In the meantime, the war does continue. Russia has unleashed another missile and drone barrage targeting Ukraine's capital, Kiev, and surrounding areas. At least 16 people injured, according to Ukrainian authorities.
5: The Kiev City Military Administration reported attacks at more than 10 locations in the city, with 33 sites damaged in the wider region. Ukraine's emergency service also said a massive Russian attack in Odessa injured 7 people, including 2 children. Firefighters worked overnight to put out blazes caused by the strikes. Meanwhile, Ukraine's president, Volodymyr Zelensky, said Ukrainian forces struck targets in Russia overnight. I'm Karen Shemas.
4: President Trump is blasting the Federal Reserve's decision to hike interest rates for the first time in several years. Mr. Trump says rates should be far lower than they are. He contends they should stand at 1% or less. Fed Chairman Kevin Warsh defends the increase as necessary to tamp down inflation.
6: Plain fact is that inflation is too high and has been for too long. This summer's inflation readings do not tell me that underlying trends have meaningfully improved.
4: The Fed's rate hike means that borrowing costs will be going up. Canadian Prime Minister Mark Carney has embraced the prospect of his country becoming the European Union's first associate member. President Trump is not keen on the idea, though. He threatens to limit trade with Europe if the action proves to be a hostile act. Wall Street, Dow futures up 630 points. NASDAQ futures ahead 469. More on these stories, townhall.com.
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4: The U.S. is again refusing to allow Palestinian President Abbas to address the U.N. General Assembly in person in New York.
9: In a statement explaining its decision, the State Department accused officials of the Palestinian Authority and Palestine Liberation Organization of failure to reform and ongoing activities that undermine the prospects for peace in the Middle East. Mr. Abbas has previously used his platform at the annual gathering of world leaders to advocate for a permanent end to the war in Gaza, full UN membership, and a clear path towards Palestinian statehood. After being denied a visa last year, a resolution was adopted allowing him to appear remotely via video. A similar proposal is now expected to be considered again.
4: The BBC's Tom Bailey. UN human rights experts say they have found reasonable grounds to believe that the U.S. committed war crimes and two strikes in Iran. News and analysis at townhall.com. Well, the list of nominees is out.
10: Tickle Me Elmo, Bingo, and the Playground Slide among the finalists for the National Toy Hall of Fame this year. The lineup also includes Care Bears, Yahtzee, Mahjong, and Pokemon trading cards. The hall announced its 12 finalists for the class of 2026 on Wednesday. Voting is open to the public and a panel of judges until September 23rd. Other nominees include Bop It, Monster High Dolls, Polly Pocket, Mousetrap, and Sorry. The museum's senior curator says the debate is part of the fun because every toy sparks different memories. Keith Peters reporting.
4: OpenAI has released 6 reports of unexpected or concerning behavior in artificial intelligence models. The company is introducing a new framework aimed at tracking and disclosing cases of what it calls misalignment. More on these stories, townhall.com.
11: This is the Peninsula's Morning News.
12: Todd Ortloff in the KONP News Center. Here's a look at what's happening on this Thursday, September 17th. The search for a missing hiker in Olympic National Park has ended with the recovery of his body. Park officials say search and rescue teams found 26-year-old Neil Gehring on Sunday evening on the northwest slope of Mount Appleton. Searchers located Gehring after receiving and analyzing additional cell phone location data. He'd been missing since late August. He'd left the Madison Falls trailhead on August 31st for what was supposed to be an overnight backcountry trip. According to his permit, Gehring planned a cross-country traverse from Boulder Lake to Appleton Pass before returning to Madison Falls September 1st. He was reported overdue the next morning, triggering a large search. For some 2 weeks, ground crews, aircraft, drones, and search dogs worked along Gehring's expected route. By late last week, park officials said they were shifting the operations toward finding new clues that could help direct search teams. Gehring's body was transferred to the Clallam County Coroner's Office about 8 Sunday night. Port Angeles is keeping its 6-month moratorium on data centers unchanged, but city leaders are beginning to outline what could replace it. City Council held a public hearing Tuesday night on the temporary ban on accepting or approving new data center projects. Public testimony ranged from residents concerned about electricity, water use, noise, and environmental impacts to business and economic development representatives who cautioned against shutting the door on projects that could bring investments and jobs. Following the hearing, Councilmember Drew Schwab said the city's eventual regulations may need to focus less on defining a data center and more on regulating the impacts of large resource users.
13: As we move forward, I don't want to define data center. The reason for that is technology changes. So instead, we need to define our code. So it doesn't matter if it's a data center, it doesn't matter if it's another industrial user, it doesn't matter if it's a commercial user. The elements that we don't want, these are the things we have identified that we do not care for. are not something we would allow to be able to be built in town.
12: Schwab opposed making any changes to the moratorium for now, saying its purpose is to give the city time to determine what levels of resource use that Port Angeles could accommodate. He says regulating specific attributes could prevent the city from having to rewrite its rules as the tech changes. The Planning Commission and Utility Advisory Committee are expected to be involved in developing new recommendations, with additional opportunities coming for public comment. The moratorium remains in effect while that work continues. Meantime, Port Angeles city leaders will sit down with Clallam County before deciding whether the city should seek a bigger role in how homelessness funding is handed out. City Council Tuesday considered two options aimed at giving Port Angeles more influence over the county's homelessness programs. One would strengthen the city's role within the existing Clallam County Homelessness Task Force. Another would create a joint housing funding board involving the county, cities, and area tribes. The issue involves significant money. In the latest funding cycle, the county awarded nearly $1.5 million for shelter, housing, housing navigation, and other programs. About $755,000, or 66%, went to organizations working primarily within the city of Port Angeles. Councilmember John Hamilton, who originally pushed for the review, says despite that, the city needs more influence over how that money is spent.
14: The intent of the motion was to provide a mechanism for us to have a stronger say in how those funds are spent and what they go to. I appreciate that 66% of the money went to Port Angeles-centered organizations to help our homeless residents. That's great. However, the city needs to have a stronger say in exactly where that 66% goes.
12: But other council members questioned the city's overall approach. Mayor Kate Dexter said the two proposals struck her as too confrontational.
15: My read of this was that it felt aggressive and not collaborative. And again, I'm not blaming staff for that. We had a motion that staff responded to. Here are some options. I also read this and thought, well, I would choose option C, which is table taking action until we designate, as we usually do, maybe three council members to go have a meeting with people to have a conversation.
12: And council ultimately did just that, tabling the proposal and directing the city council members Hamilton, Amy Miller, and Mark Hodgson to work with city staff on a meeting with Clallam County. More news after this.
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1: In other news, the State Department of Ecology has fined Port Townsend Paper $734,000 for wastewater violations that Ecology says increased pollution into Port Townsend Bay. The agency says the mill failed to properly operate and maintain its wastewater treatment system for months. Problems escalated.

0: organizations. The money can help eligible K-12 students cover certain education expenses. Supporters say the program could bring millions of additional dollars to Washington students. Critics argue it amounts to a voucher program that could steer federal tax dollars toward private education. Ferguson's office says the governor's waiting for final federal rules before making a decision. And another round of tech layoffs coming to the Seattle area. Oracle plans to eliminate 359 jobs in Washington in November. That according to a notice filed with the State Employment Security Department. The cuts affect employees at two downtown Seattle locations, as well as Oracle workers who work remotely elsewhere in Washington state. Oracle says its Seattle offices are not closing, and the affected jobs are not being moved or contracted out, just being eliminated. This is the company's second significant round of Washington layoffs this year. This is News Radio KONP.
1: Hi, I'm Alex Shadowski, and I'm running for Clallam County District Court Judge. For more than 15 years, I've served our community as a prosecutor, defense attorney, Superior Court Commissioner, and for nearly 10 years as a District Court Judge pro tem. As a pro tem judge, I haven't simply observed the job, I've done it. I've presided over nearly 3,000 cases, including criminal cases, DUIs, and other traffic matters, civil cases, protection orders, and jury trials. More than 675 of those cases were just in the last year. That experience matters. A district court judge makes important decisions every day that affect public safety, individual rights, victims, and families throughout our community. I know the courtroom, I know the law, and I know the responsibility that comes with the job. I'm Alex Shadowski, candidate for Clallam County District Court Judge.
2: Paid for by the committee to elect Alex Shadowski, SQUIM.
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4: Here's your News Radio KONP forecast brought to you by All Weather Heating and Cooling. 68 today, under clear skies. Easterly winds 5 to 10 miles an hour. Clear skies again tonight. Lows dip down to about 52. Sunny skies tomorrow, 65. A mix of clouds and sun Saturday. Decreasing clouds by Sunday. Highs in the mid-60s. Taking a look at the long range, 67 Monday, 64 Tuesday, and 64 on Wednesday. That's a look at your forecast, powered by weatherology.com. I'm meteorologist Derek Height. Currently, it's 48 degrees.
0: Time now for our community calendar. Look at some things coming up over the next few days. On Friday, the Squim Guild of Seattle Children's hosts a special Italian buffet bunco at auction, noon to 3 p.m. at St. Luke's Episcopal Church in Squim. The doors open at 11:30. 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Admission $15 at the door. Also Friday, Black Diamond Contra Dance hosts a potluck and an evening of dancing at Black Diamond Community Hall. Doors open at 5, potluck at 5:30. They'll have beginner dance lessons at 7, and they'll do the dancing till 10:15 with some live music there. Admission's $20 on a sliding scale. Master Gardeners Saturday present Digging Deeper, Planting and Care of a Wildflower Meadow. That talk from 10 to 11:30 a.m. at the Woodcock Master Garden and Arboretum. That's at 2711 Woodcock Road. Program will cover how to establish and maintain a meadow that supports pollinators, birds, and other wildlife. Also Saturdays, Habitat for Humanity of Clallam County celebrating its 35th anniversary with a free Rock the Block event. It'll go noon to 3 p.m. at the Port Angeles Habitat Store at 728 East Front Street. They'll have live music, food and refreshments, some kids' activities. Admission is free. Saturday, Clallam County Parks hosts Community in the Parks. It's from noon to 3 p.m. at the group shelter at Salt Creek Recreation Area. Should be a terrific day for this. The free family-friendly event includes some mini kayaking sessions, walking tours of historic Camp Hayden, crafts, games, and information from local outdoor organizations, and it is all free. Also Saturday, Clallam County Genealogical Society welcomes Sue Mendenhall for a program on planning and creating a genealogical research paper for publication. The meeting at 9:30 in the morning in the community room at KSQM in

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4: This is a Bloomberg Money Minute. The first round of economic data since the Fed's rate hike is out, and it suggests the labor market is still holding up. Jobless claims fell last week to the lowest level since July, down 10,000 to 196,000. Economists surveyed by Bloomberg were looking for 207,000. The housing market is a different story, though. New home construction unexpectedly fell last month by 2.6%. That's one of the weakest paces since COVID. People taking GLP-1 pills for weight loss snacked more than those taking the GLP-1 shots. That's according to new research from Bloomberg Intelligence. While oral GLP-1s are still expected to pose a challenge for food makers like Mondelez, Hershey, Kraft Heinz, and General Mills, growth in pill use could reduce the negative impact of weight loss drugs on product sales. Stocks are higher on Wall Street. The Dow is up 0.2%. The Nasdaq up 1.25%. The S&P up just under 1%. Erica Herskowitz, Bloomberg Radio.
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0: All right, let's head up to Clallam Transit Dispatch Center now, and that's where Steve's standing by, watching the roads on a Thursday for us. Good morning, Steve.
7: Hey, good morning. Good morning, everyone. Yeah, we're still moving along pretty well out there. Shouldn't have much problem on the commute this morning in either Port Angeles or Squim. Just light traffic out there right now, moving along at the speed limit. It's starting to pick up a bit. But overall, pretty easy going. A reminder of C Street being closed today between 8th Street and Lordson Boulevard as they do chip sealing that entire section of roadway. You're going to need to find your way around it. A lot of people use that road to make their way into town. So just kind of plan ahead, a little extra time to make your way from that side of town. If you're on the highway between Port Angeles and Squim, right now, no issues. Still light traffic out there. It is starting to build. A few little slow spots out there, like through our construction area there at Lee's Creek and Baker, through the Morse Creek corners there, but overall good commute or good travel times at the speed limit. headed beyond the Squim area. Hood Canal Bridge is good to go. Nothing scheduled for marine openings this morning. And State Ferry is also running on time today. We're still looking good out to the west end. No problems out that direction. Roads are in good shape. Nice weather out there. Still light traffic headed out in that direction. So it should be a good run for you if you're headed out to the Forks area. So everybody take care. Be safe out there. This is Steve reporting live from Clallam Transit for KONP.
0: Thank you, Steve. Another update coming from you in about a half hour. Your weather forecast, delightful. If you like the sunny weather, it's going to be sunny the rest of the week, right through the weekend, with your highs right around 70, clear skies at night, lows upper 40s to low 50s. And that's it. Yeah. Right now it is clear, 58 in Port Townsend, 47 out west at Forks, clear in Squim, 53, and here in Port Angeles out at Fairchild Airport. Got a nice looking sunrise right now, and it's 46 degrees officially here. 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With Citizen Air, you could already be there. Go to flycitizenair.com.
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13: A better life with Dr. Sanjay Gupta.
14: We all know that miserable feeling after eating a bad meal. Cramps, nausea. We tend to brush off food poisoning as a nuisance, but it may be a bigger deal than people realize. A new study by the World Health Organization estimates foodborne illnesses cause about 1.5 million deaths every year around the world. Now the good news is a few simple habits in your own kitchen will go a long way. Cook your meat, obviously, poultry as well, eggs thoroughly. Wash your fruits and vegetables. Be careful with the riskier stuff. I'm talking about raw flour, unpasteurized dairy, undercooked shellfish. And here's one people often forget. Once food is cooked or cut, don't leave it sitting out. Get it into the refrigerator within 2 hours. If you do get sick, the most important thing is to stay hydrated. If a fever or if your symptoms drag on more than a few days, then it's time to seek help. I'm Dr. Sanjay Gupta, helping you live a better life.
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18: 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When I go to list a home, almost every seller says the following two things to me. We're not in a hurry and we're not desperate. But the truth is, almost nobody in our community is, unless they're going through one of the following lifestyle changes. And then, regardless of the market conditions, they become desperate or in a hurry. Diamonds. Someone got married. They're merging two homes into one. Diapers. Someone had a baby and they need to get a bigger house. Diplomas. Those babies have graduated and we're ready to downsize. Divorce. Sometimes divorce happens and a court might determine that the house needs to be sold. Disaster. Whether it's health-related or natural disaster, sometimes that will force a sale. If you're in a lifestyle change and you want to talk more, call me 360-461-1922.
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20: From ABC News, I'm Sherry Preston. New worries about artificial intelligence as OpenAI CEO Sam Altman says his company has identified six more AI models engaging in behavior described as concerning. Former AI researcher Daniel Cocotello says there are numerous instances of AI models playing nice only to deceive humans afterwards.
21: The AIs often end up with different goals than the goals they were supposed to have and different, you know, moral principles than the principles they were supposed to have. In particular, we don't seem to be very good at making them honest, like at all.
20: There was a bill in Congress that would have forced AI companies to install a so-called kill switch, but Senator Rand Paul said he would not support it. In his opinion, it's not ready.
22: It's imperative that AI systems are safe and that humans remain in control. But if Congress acts hastily before the technology is understood, Congress risks killing innovation and setting this technology back decades.
20: A lot of humans have been worried that AI will take their jobs. That hasn't happened yet. In light of a new Labor Department report showing initial unemployment claims fell below 200,000 last week.
23: Economists see it as an indicator of fewer layoffs. 196,000 out-of-work Americans filed their first applications for state jobless benefits in the week just ended, 10,000 fewer than the week before. But those same economists caution that the figure might have been skewed by the Labor Day holiday.
20: ABC's Jim Ryan. New information on the cost of the war with Iran. Besides just gas, ABC has obtained new images of U.S. bases in the Middle East that have been damaged or destroyed.
24: One American service member who served in this war telling us the American people are unaware of the extent of the damage that American bases are taking in. It's being kept a secret, and we're acting like it's no big deal. But you know, there are drone strikes and ballistic missile strikes actively landing on bases every day.
20: ABC Chief White House Correspondent Mary Bruce. You're listening to ABC News.
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1: Despite a historically quiet Atlantic hurricane season, disaster planners are urging those who live along the East Coast and the Gulf Coast not to let their guard down. At the heart of the season, the Atlantic has produced five tropical storms, but none have hit the 74-mile-an-hour winds that would earn a hurricane designation. A trough of low pressure producing thunderstorms in the mid-Atlantic bears watching, but forecasters say the same El Nino wind shear that has kept the season quiet may kill that storm system as well. King Charles making the rare move of responding to a recent memoir from Princess Diana's brother Earl Spencer, who writes, as he and Charles were arguing over Princes Harry and William walking behind the princess's casket at her funeral, Charles reportedly said, "Rest assured, we'll forget her soon enough." ABC's Lama Hassan is at Buckingham Palace.
2: The king's spokesperson swiftly responding. While we do not comment on books as a matter of principle, His Majesty is mindful that the pain of fraternal grief can cloud reason, affect judgment, and color memory in ways others do not recognize, even many years after such a loss.
1: Spencer writes that Charles was angry at him because he pushed back against William and Harry having to walk in the procession. Dolly Parton accepting an award last night.
3: Well, hey, it's Dolly, and I am so honored to receive the Lifetime Achievement Award from the Americana Music Association.
1: Dolly Parton died last month of cancer at age 80. She recorded that before she passed away. Sherry Preston, ABC.
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0: Todd Ortloff in the KONP News Center. Here's a look at what's happening on this Thursday, September 17th. The search for a missing hiker in Olympic National Park has ended with the recovery of his body. Park officials say search and rescue teams found 26-year-old Neil Gehring on Sunday evening on the northwest slope of Mount Appleton. Searchers located Gehring after receiving and analyzing additional cell phone location data. He'd been missing since late August. He'd left the Madison Falls trailhead on August 31st for what was supposed to be an overnight backcountry trip. According to his permit, Gehring planned a cross-country traverse from Boulder Lake to Appleton Pass before returning to Madison Falls September 1st. He was reported overdue the next morning, triggering a large search. For some 2 weeks, ground crews, aircraft, drones, and search dogs worked along Gehring's expected route. By late last week, park officials said they were shifting the operations toward finding new clues that could help direct search teams. Gehring's body was transferred to the Clallam County Coroner's Office about 8 Sunday night. Port Angeles is keeping its six-month moratorium on data centers unchanged, but city leaders are beginning to outline what could replace it. City Council held a public hearing Tuesday night on the temporary ban on accepting or approving new data center projects. Public testimony ranged from residents concerned about electricity, water use, noise, and environmental impacts to business and economic development representatives who cautioned against shutting the door on projects that could bring investments and jobs. Following the hearing, Councilmember Drew Schwab said the city's eventual regulations may need to focus less on defining a data center and more on regulating the impacts of large resource users.
5: As we move forward, I don't want to define data center. The reason for that is technology changes. So instead, we need to define our code. So it doesn't matter if it's a data center, it doesn't matter if it's another industrial user, it doesn't matter if it's a commercial user. The elements that we don't want, these are the things we have identified that we do not care for, are not something we would allow to be able to be built in town.
0: Schwab opposed making any changes to the moratorium for now, saying its purpose is to give the city time to determine what levels of resource use that Port Angeles could accommodate. He says regulating specific attributes could prevent the city from having to rewrite its rules as the tech changes. The Planning Commission and Utility Advisory Committee are expected to be involved in developing new recommendations, with additional opportunities coming for public comment. The moratorium remains in effect while that work continues. Meantime, Port Angeles city leaders will sit down with Clallam County before deciding whether the city should seek a bigger role in how homelessness funding is handed out. City Council Tuesday considered two options aimed at giving Port Angeles more influence over the county's homelessness programs. One would strengthen the city's role within the existing Clallam County Homelessness Task Force. Another would create a joint housing funding board involving the county, cities, and area tribes. The issue involves significant money. In the latest funding cycle, the county awarded nearly $1.5 million for shelter, housing, housing navigation, and other programs. About $755,000, or 66%, went to organizations working primarily within the city of Port Angeles. Councilmember John Hamilton, who originally pushed for the review, says despite that, the city needs more influence over how that money is spent.
6: The intent of the motion was to provide a mechanism for us to have a stronger say in how those funds are spent on what they go to. I appreciate that 66% of the money went to Port Angeles-centered organizations to help our homeless residents. That's great. However, the city needs to have a stronger say in exactly where that 66% goes.
0: But other council members questioned the city's overall approach. Mayor Kate Dexter said the two proposals struck her as too confrontational.
7: My read of this was that it felt aggressive and not collaborative. And again, I'm not blaming staff for that. We had a motion that staff responded to. Here are some options. I also read this and thought, well, I would choose option C, which is table taking action until we designate, as we usually do, maybe three council members to go have a meeting with people to have a conversation.
0: And council ultimately did just that, tabling the proposal and directing the city council members Hamilton, Amy Miller, and Mark Hodgson to work with city staff on a meeting with Clallam County. More news after this. The words catastrophic failure can add up to serious cash. 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
10: Hello, this is your new Port Commissioner, Kelly Kidwell, and I'm here to share a couple of updates with you about the Port of Port Angeles. One of the biggest ways the Port of Port Angeles brings major infrastructure projects to life in this area is by successfully competing for state and federal grants. This year has been an exciting one. Through FEMA's Port Security Grant Program, the port will receive funding for a new safety response vessel to provide emergency responses throughout the Port Angeles Harbor and Boat Haven. That grant also funds a new emergency security center located up the hill that will protect the port's operations from being impacted by a potential tsunami. And this is just another example of how our port uses outside funding to invest in safer facilities, stronger infrastructure, environmental stewardship, and economic opportunity for the communities we serve.
11: This has been your Port of PA Today.
0: In other news, the State Department of Ecology has fined Port Townsend Paper $734,000 for wastewater violations that Ecology says increased pollution into Port Townsend Bay. The agency says the mill failed to properly operate and maintain its wastewater treatment system for months. Problems escalated in April when two spills sent 9,000 gallons of black liquor, a corrosive pulping byproduct, into the treatment system. Ecology says the mill then exceeded its permitted discharge limits six times in April alone. It's the fifth water quality penalty issued to the mill since 2021. Port Townsend Paper says it will appeal the fine. Governor Bob Ferguson has not decided whether Washington will join a new federal education tax credit program. Starting in January, taxpayers in participating states can get a federal tax credit of up to $1,700 for donations to approved scholarship organizations. The money can help eligible K-12 students cover certain education expenses. Supporters say the program could bring millions of additional dollars to Washington students. Critics argue it amounts to a voucher program that could steer federal tax dollars toward private education. Ferguson's office says the governor's waiting for final federal rules before making a decision. And another round of tech layoffs coming to the Seattle area. Oracle plans to eliminate 359 jobs in Washington in November. That according to a notice filed with the State Employment Security Department. The cuts affect employees at two downtown Seattle locations, as well as Oracle workers who work remotely elsewhere in Washington State. Oracle says its Seattle offices are not closing, and the affected jobs are not being moved or contracted out, just being eliminated. This is the company's second significant round of Washington layoffs this year. This is News Radio KONP.
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15: Here's your News Radio KONP forecast, brought to you by Olympic Game Farm. Bright sunshine expected today, with daytime highs approaching 68. Winds out of the east, 5 to 10 miles an hour. Clear skies again tonight, lows dip down to about 52. Bright sunshine tomorrow, daytime highs approaching 65. Decreasing clouds Saturday into Sunday with highs in the mid-60s. Taking a look at the extended forecast, 67 Monday, 64 Tuesday, and 64 on Wednesday. That's a look at your forecast, powered by weatherology.com. I'm meteorologist Derek Height. Currently 48.
16: As if LSU and Ole Miss isn't interesting enough. Good morning, I'm Jay Reynolds. Ole Miss, LSU, Lane Kiffin making his return to Oxford this weekend. It's a top 10 matchup, and now we learned LSU quarterback Sam Leavitt is listed as doubtful. First we've heard about any potential issues.
17: I just feel like this has got to be an actual injury. You don't need an extra layer just because, well, I'm just going to try to be clever and throw some gamesmanship and say my quarterback's banged up.
26: I just wouldn't put anything past Lane Kiffin. And I hate that. I hate that that's my initial reaction. I want to take everybody for their word, but I was skeptical.
16: Emmett Golden, Q Myers on ESPN Radio's Game Night. SEC conference policies allow for fines as well as potential discipline for head coaches if it is gamesmanship. Saturday's game is on ABC. NCAA's Oversight Committee says that had replay protocols been followed, Michigan would have lost week one, but the committee also says it does not have the authority to overturn the result of the game. Baseball, dead heat atop the AL West. Astros lose to Kansas City. Rangers beat the Red Sox. They're tied atop the division, although Houston holds the tiebreaker. Guardians beat Chicago 6-3. They leapfrog the White Sox into first place in the Central by a half game. Yankees lose to the Twins in 13, and they see Aaron Judge leave with tightness in his leg. Blake Snell leaves as Dodgers started the first inning, tightness in his groin. L.A. loses to the Reds 6-2. Cubs get two homers from PCA. They beat Atlanta. Phillies shut out Washington 3-0. Baltimore 7-1 over the Mets. Pete Alonso homers again, number 301 of his career. He had two homers in the series as the Orioles sweep his former team. Week two of the NFL kicks off tonight. Bills hosting Detroit. Buffalo opening its brand spanking new stadium.
27: We've been in there a few times now, you know, whether it was for practice or preseason games, so it's not a new environment.
16: Bills quarterback Josh Allen. Hockey enforcer Ryan Reeves retiring from the NHL. It'll leave three remaining players who don't wear a visor on their helmet.
0: In local sports and NWAC soccer action, the number one ranked Peninsula Pirate women improved to 4-0 with a 5-2 win over ninth ranked Skagit Valley. The Pirates got goals from Kyla Hughes, Alyssa Carney, Tegan Murdoch, Lauren Lassis, and former Squim Wolf Ramey Brewer. Peninsula led 4-1 at the half and outshot the Cardinals 19-4. The second-ranked Pirate men also stayed unbeaten, improving to 5-0 with a 1-0 win over Skagit Valley. Lucas Moreira, off an assist from Max Piper, scored the game winner in the 71st minute. Peninsula outshot the Cardinals 11-3. And there's a rumor a pod of killer whales that recently came to town was eyeing William Shore Pool. But after seeing the Port Angeles swim team dominate Squim 102-28, the pod apparently pulled out of town, knowing it was no competition for the Green Dolphins. The Rough Riders won every event in the meet yesterday. Individual winners included Maya Francis with a 200 freestyle win, Ellie Karjalainen in the 200 IM and breaststroke, Lily Mahaney in the 50 freestyle, Emily Hales in diving, Anya Tejeda in the 100 freestyle and 100 backstroke, and Amaya Nelson in the 500 freestyle. Port Angeles also swept all three relay events. Jesse Rodriguez, Peyton Acker, and Pepper Griffin were among the Rough Riders competing on the winning relay teams. There's more high school action tonight. In soccer, Port Angeles hosts Bremerton at Civic Field, while Squim travels to Kingston. Both matches start at 7. In tennis, Squim hosts North Kitsap, and Port Angeles travels to Olympic. Both matches begin at 4. And in volleyball, Bremerton visits Port Angeles, while Squim hosts Kingston. Both those matches start at 6:30. Seattle Mariners avoided a sweep in Anaheim, beating the Angels 7-2 last night. Cal Raleigh had a double and three RBIs. Josh Naylor drove in two, and Randy Arozarena scored three times. Seattle goes to 71-82 on the year. Mariners are off today before they head off to Colorado to start a series on Friday.
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20: This is a Bloomberg Money Minute. NVIDIA CEO Jensen Huang says despite the recent controversy around AI, he expects chip sales to double next year. He spoke on the sidelines of a meeting convened by King Charles in Scotland, which also included executives from OpenAI, Google's DeepMind, and Anthropic. Britain's monarch is asking some of the most critical figures in AI for reassurances they can keep their inventions under control. And Boeing expects some testing on the upcoming 777X model to spill into 2027. The U.S. plane maker is reiterating that deliveries of the long-delayed model are on track to begin next year. GE blames the delays on pending certification of a seal on the GE Aerospace turbine that powers the jet. The plane is of major strategic and financial importance to Boeing in its battle with Airbus for a bigger slice of the lucrative long-haul market. Stocks are higher on Wall Street. The Dow up 0.3%. The Nasdaq up more than 1%. The S&P ahead 0.8%. Erica Herskowitz, Bloomberg Radio.
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0: We head back up to Clallam Transit Dispatch Center. That's where Steve's standing by with another check on the roads for us this Thursday morning. Good morning, Steve.
1: Hey, good morning. Good morning, everyone. Yeah, we're still doing pretty good on the commute this morning. Either Port Angeles or Squim area should be doing just fine. Getting a little bit more steady traffic now this morning headed around town, but things still moving pretty much the speed limit just about anywhere you want to go. A reminder, C Street closed as they do the chip sealing there between the 8th Street and Lordson Boulevard. Yeah, that'll affect a lot of people coming down that section there. So you need to find your way through there very carefully. B Street is always a good option. Get you right down to 8th. Just be careful at those intersections. If you're on the highway between Port Angeles and Squim, no problem. Light to moderate traffic out there right now, and it is moving along pretty smoothly. Beyond the Squim area, Hood Canal Bridge is good to go with no scheduled marine openings so far today. And State Ferry is also running on time today. If you're headed out on the West End 101 all the way out to the Forks area, roads are in good shape. Still light traffic, but it is starting to pick up a bit. Really no issues out in that direction. So everybody take care. Be safe. This is Steve reporting live from Clallam Transit for KONP.
0: Thank you, Steve. Going to be a nice week ahead. Sunshine to continue today, tomorrow. Also Saturday and Sunday as well for the weekend with your highs right around 70. Clear skies at night, lows upper 40s to low 50s. As we wrap up summer, the last full week or so of it with very summer-like weather here. And just light winds, too, by the way, right through the weekend. Right now it is clear across the peninsula, and it's 58 in Port Townsend. It's 47 out west at Forks. Squim, you're checking in at 56. And here in Port Angeles, it is 46 degrees. And that brings us to 724 and our hotcakes question for this Thursday morning. Our prize today from Jim's Pharmacy will set you up with a $20 gift certificate for any gift item at Jim's Pharmacy if you get the question correct today. Remember our one rule, though. If you or any member of your family or household have won anything from us in the past 60 days, don't bother playing this contest because you're ineligible to win. Yeah, you got to wait 60 days between wins. It's our way of making sure everybody has a fair shot at winning some prizes from us. And we will get to today's hotcakes question right after this from our sponsor this morning, Spudabakers.
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0: Call me up if you can answer today's hotcakes question. In the U.S., there are right now about 795 million of these. In the U.S., there are about 795 million of these. What are they? The hotcakes question this morning. Hi, hotcakes.
3: Pathological liars?
0: I like that, but no. And I'm not lying. That's not what we're looking for. All right. In the United States, there are about 795 million of these. Hello, hotcakes.
4: Cats?
0: Nope, not cats. Hi, hotcakes.
4: Oh, houses?
0: Nope. All right. This one's going to be difficult. It'd be a lot of things. I'm not sure if we're going to get close to it today or not. We'll see. We'll see. Right now in the United States, there are about 795 million of these. All right. Hi, hotcakes.
3: Cell phones?
0: Not cell phones. That's a good one. Hi, hotcakes.
3: Cars.
0: Not cars either. 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
3: Bicycles.
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3: Pets.
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3: Mailboxes.
0: No, not mailboxes either. 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
3: Firearms.
0: Not fire alarms. I have to give you a hint here to get you off on this. Well, anyway, we're having great, great answers. Not what we're looking for. Hi, hotcakes.
4: Coffee pot.
0: Not coffee pots. Hello, hotcakes.
3: Guns.
0: Not guns either, no. All right. Hi, Hotcakes.
5: Phones?
0: Nope, not phones. Not phones. Hello, Hotcakes.
5: Coffee shops, latte stands.
0: No, not to coffee shops or latte stands either. Not what we're looking for. Hello, Hotcakes.
5: Toilets.
0: What was that again? You cut out.
5: Toilets?
0: Not toilets. No, not toilets. Hi, Hotcakes.
5: TVs.
0: Not TVs either. All right. Time for maybe one or two more guesses, and we're going to hold it over. See if somebody can sneak in here in the next minute or so. In the United States, there are 795 million of these. All right. Hi, Hotcakes.
5: Cell phone chargers.
0: Not chargers on the cell phones either. All right. Okay. Looks like we're going to have to wrap this one up and hold it over for tomorrow. We'll double up the prize, let you think about it for 24 hours. In the United States, there are about 795 million of these. Had a lot of great answers. Nobody came close. We'll see if we can do it tomorrow, same time, on our Hotcakes question.
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0: Now to the good news file. Chef Andrew Griffin, who works at Deep Run Roadhouse in Virginia, was recently recognized for a simple act of kindness that made a big difference to one of the restaurant's regulars. An elderly woman had showed up to a new location, but that place wasn't open yet. So Andrew offered to drive her home. But on the way, he stopped to get the woman something to eat at another restaurant. Here's Andrew and his boss, Paul Hubbard, giving him his reward.
24: She was like, well, you know, I guess I'm just going to have to walk home then. But once I got in the van, you know, I realized I started to kind of think about some things, like she probably didn't have food in her refrigerator. She ordered her food and she wanted to take it home. Just left her my phone number on a piece of paper and told her to give me a call whenever she was ready.
25: Brooke sent a letter to Channel 12 and we nominated you for Acts of Kindness. Your prize is $300. And a $50 gift card to Mexico Restaurant.
24: Awesome.
25: You know, what you did for Ms. Duke is just a small piece of what you do for all these guys on a daily basis.
28: 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Ain't that good news?
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32: Breaking news this hour from Town Hall. I'm Rich Thomason. The U.S. job market remains incredibly resilient. The Labor Department reports unemployment claims tumbled to 196,000 last week, the fewest since mid-July. Filings fell from 206,000 the week before. The Federal Reserve's first interest rate hike in several years is not sitting well with President Trump. But Fed Chair Kevin Warsh defends the central bank's action.
9: Inflation remains elevated. Today's policy action will support a timelier return to the committee's 2% goal. This committee will deliver price stability.
32: But that comes at a cost. The cost of borrowing will be going up. President Trump calls it laughable. He's referring to a proposal to grant Canada associate membership in the European Union.
10: Canada's been a terrible trade partner. And if they do that, if I think it's at all a hostile act, I will put very serious tariffs or stop trading with Europe.
32: Canadian Prime Minister Mark Carney is welcoming the prospect of closer ties with the EU. The Russia sanctions bill, named for the late Senator Lindsey Graham, has cleared the House on his way to President Trump's desk for his signature. The FBI director is touting the latest violent crime stats.
11: Official FBI data shows the United States recorded the largest drop in the murder rate on record in 2025. The Bureau reports 5,400 violent crime arrests, up 90% from the prior stretch, and says it captured all 10 of its top 10 most wanted fugitives. FBI Director Kash Patel released the figures during Senate testimony. Willie Nelson, Washington.
32: Saudi Arabia Civil Defense reports one person has been killed by falling debris from a Houthi drone. That drone was intercepted by Saudi air defenses. On Wall Street this morning, stocks are higher. The Dow is up 182 points. The Nasdaq, 333 points higher. More on these stories, townhall.com.
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32: Buckingham Palace denies a claim by the late Princess Diana's brother, Charles Spencer, about remarks that then Prince Charles allegedly made shortly after Diana's death.
14: Charles Spencer's claims that the King, in 1997 as Prince of Wales, said that Princess Diana would be soon forgotten in the days after her death have been firmly rejected by royal aides. They were demonstrably untrue claims about a deeply compassionate man, one told me. The official palace response talks of Earl Spencer's own grief, clouding reason, affecting judgment, and colouring memory.
32: The BBC's Daniela Ralph. The Bank of England expected to keep interest rates unchanged despite rising inflation in the UK. Inflation has hit a five-month high due to increased fuel prices from the Iran war. Economists believe the Monetary Policy Committee will wait for more evidence of inflation affecting wages and prices before changing the interest rates. News and analysis, townhall.com. Amazon is hiking the minimum starting hourly wage for some of its U.S. employees to $20. This ahead of the busy holiday shopping season.
15: With a $1 per hour increase across the board for these workers who do jobs like pack and ship orders, the average pay for these workers will reach nearly $24 per hour. The retailer said the average total compensation will be more than $32 an hour, including the value of its benefits package. Amazon's announcement said the pay increase is effective starting September 27th. John Scott reporting.
32: China's Huawei has launched new chip technologies, challenging leading global companies like NVIDIA. Today's releases highlight the shrinking gap between China and the U.S. in AI. Huawei's latest chip is a faster successor to the model that it launched only a few months ago. Company notes it is releasing new chips on a stepped-up schedule. More on these stories, townhall.com.
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0: Todd Ortloff in the KONP News Center. Here's a look at what's happening on this Thursday, September 17th. The search for a missing hiker in Olympic National Park has ended with the recovery of his body. Park officials say search and rescue teams found 26-year-old Neil Gehring on Sunday evening on the northwest slope of Mount Appleton. Searchers located Gehring after receiving and analyzing additional cell phone location data. He'd been missing since late August. He'd left the Madison Falls trailhead on August 31st for what was supposed to be an overnight backcountry trip. According to his permit, Gehring planned a cross-country traverse from Boulder Lake to Appleton Pass before returning to Madison Falls September 1st. He was reported overdue the next morning, triggering a large search. For some 2 weeks, ground crews, aircraft, drones, and search dogs worked along Gehring's expected route. By late last week, park officials said they were shifting the operations toward finding new clues that could help direct search teams. Gehring's body was transferred to the Clallam County Coroner's Office about 8 Sunday night. Port Angeles is keeping its 6-month moratorium on data centers unchanged, but city leaders are beginning to outline what could replace it. City Council held a public hearing Tuesday night on the temporary ban on accepting or approving new data center projects. Public testimony ranged from residents concerned about electricity, water use, noise, and environmental impacts to business and economic development representatives who cautioned against shutting the door on projects that could bring investments and jobs. Following the hearing, Councilmember Drew Schwab said the city's eventual regulations may need to focus less on defining a data center and more on regulating the impacts of large resource users.
1: As we move forward, I don't want to define data center. The reason for that is technology changes. So instead, we need to define our code. So it doesn't matter if it's a data center, it doesn't matter if it's another industrial user, it doesn't matter if it's a commercial user. The elements that we don't want, these are the things we have identified that we do not care for, are not something we would allow to be able to be built in town.
0: Schwab opposed making any changes to the moratorium for now, saying its purpose is to give the city time to determine what levels of resource use that Port Angeles could accommodate. He says regulating specific attributes could prevent the city from having to rewrite its rules as the tech changes. The Planning Commission and Utility Advisory Committee are expected to be involved in developing new recommendations, with additional opportunities coming for public comment. The moratorium remains in effect while that work continues. Meantime, Port Angeles city leaders will sit down with Clallam County before deciding whether the city should seek a bigger role in how homelessness funding is handed out. City Council Tuesday considered two options aimed at giving Port Angeles more influence over the county's homelessness programs. One would strengthen the city's role within the existing Clallam County Homelessness Task Force. Another would create a joint housing funding board involving the county, cities, and area tribes. The issue involves significant money. In the latest funding cycle, the county awarded nearly $1.5 million for shelter, housing, housing navigation, and other programs. About $755,000, or 66%, went to organizations working primarily within the city of Port Angeles. Councilmember John Hamilton, who originally pushed for the review, says despite that, the city needs more influence over how that money is spent.
2: The intent of the motion was to provide a mechanism for us to have a stronger say in how those funds are spent and what they go to. I appreciate that 66% of the money went to Port Angeles-centered organizations to help our homeless residents. That's great. However, the city needs to have a stronger say in exactly where that 66% goes.
0: But other council members questioned the city's overall approach. Mayor Kate Dexter said the two proposals struck her as too confrontational.
3: My read of this was that it felt aggressive and not collaborative. And again, I'm not blaming staff for that. We had a motion that staff responded to. Here are some options. I also read this and thought, well, I would choose option C, which is table taking action until we designate, as we usually do, maybe three council members, to go have a meeting with people to have a conversation.
0: Council ultimately did just that, tabling the proposal and directing the city council members Hamilton, Amy Miller, and Mark Hodgson to work with city staff on a meeting with Clallam County. More news after this.
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0: In other news, the State Department of Ecology

0: Governor Bob Ferguson has not decided whether Washington will join a new federal education tax credit program. Starting in January, taxpayers in participating states can get a federal tax credit of up to $1,700 for donations to approved scholarship organizations. The money can help eligible K-12 students cover certain education expenses. Supporters say the program could bring millions of additional dollars to Washington students. Critics argue it amounts to a voucher program that could steer federal tax dollars toward private education. Ferguson's office says the governor's waiting for final federal rules before making a decision. And another round of tech layoffs coming to the Seattle area. Oracle plans to eliminate 359 jobs in Washington in November. That according to a notice filed with the State Employment Security Department. The cuts affect employees at two downtown Seattle locations, as well as Oracle workers who work remotely elsewhere in Washington state. Oracle says its Seattle offices are not closing, and the affected jobs are not being moved or contracted out, just being eliminated. This is the company's second significant round of Washington layoffs this year. This is News Radio KONP.
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5: Here's your News Radio KONP forecast, brought to you by Olympic Game Farm. Bright sunshine expected today, with daytime highs approaching 68. Winds out of the east, 5 to 10 miles an hour. Clear skies again tonight, lows dip down to about 52. Bright sunshine tomorrow, daytime highs approaching 65. Decreasing clouds Saturday into Sunday with highs in the mid-60s. Taking a look at the extended forecast, 67 Monday, 64 Tuesday, and 64 on Wednesday. That's a look at your forecast, powered by weatherology.com. I'm meteorologist Derek Height. Currently 48.
6: The Daughters of the American Revolution and KONP celebrate Constitution Week, September 17th through the 23rd. The first Constitution of the United States was the Articles of Confederation and Perpetual Union. Based in part on the Iroquois Great Law of Peace, drafting of this began at the same time as the Declaration of Independence. Though finalized by Congress in 1777, it was not ratified until 1781. Yet its precepts governed the new United States during the Revolutionary War. Under the Articles of Confederation and Perpetual Union, the individual states retained a great deal of power. This meant Congress could only recommend actions to states, such as funding the Continental Army or paying back loans from European countries. States even began making their own treaties with these countries after the Revolutionary War, ignoring Congress and abandoning their pledge of eternal friendship with each other. Without the new Constitution, the experiment of the United States would have ended with Great Britain as well as France and Spain dividing the country amongst themselves. Thanks to the Daughters of the American Revolution, Michael Triebert chapter, for celebrating Constitution Week, September 17th through the 23rd.
7: Hi, I'm Alex Shadowski, and I'm running for Clallam County District Court Judge. For more than 15 years, I've served our community as a prosecutor, defense attorney, Superior Court Commissioner, and for nearly 10 years as a District Court Judge Pro

0: tem. As a pro tem judge, I haven't simply observed the job, I've done it. I've presided over nearly 3,000 cases, including criminal cases, DUIs, and other traffic matters, civil cases, protection orders, and jury trials. More than 675 of those cases were just in the last year. That experience matters. A district court judge makes important decisions every day that affect public safety, individual rights, victims, and families throughout our community. I know the courtroom, I know the law, and I know the responsibility that comes with the job. I'm Alex Shadowski, candidate for Clallam County District Court Judge.
1: Paid for by the committee to elect Alex Shadowski, SQUIM.
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6: This is a Bloomberg Money Minute. General Motors made its first delivery of Patriot missile parts to Lockheed Martin, less than a month after forming a partnership, a sign that the automaker is pushing to help the defense industry rapidly rebuild the nation's ammunition stock. President Trump invoked the War Powers Act to press defense contractors and other U.S. industrial companies to help replenish a dwindling supply of missiles and munitions due in part to the war with Iran and the conflict between Russia and Ukraine. And John Deere is being sued by two former employees who accused the ag equipment manufacturer of changing its performance review policies in order to reduce or completely avoid severance payments. The employees are asking that the court allow for a class action lawsuit, saying more than 80 employees were offered lower severance payments or no severance at all. Deere filed a motion to dismiss, saying the severance plan doesn't apply to the two employees since they were fired for their performance. Stocks are higher on Wall Street, with all three major averages ahead between a third and 1.5%. Erica Herskowitz, Bloomberg Radio.
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5: All right, let's head back up to Clallam Transit Dispatch Center, and that's where Steve's standing by. He's watching the traffic for us on a Thursday morning. Good morning again, Steve.
10: Hey, good morning. Good morning, everyone. Yeah, we're still moving along pretty well out there. If you're in either Port Angeles or SQUIM area, shouldn't have much trouble making your way through town. Kind of light, steady traffic right now, heading through. Everything moving right along at the speed limit, so we're in pretty good shape there. C Street. Yeah, supposed to close at 7 this morning. It is still actually open, but they're supposed to be doing the chip sealing on it today between 8th Street and Lordson Boulevard, so just be aware of that if you need to get around that area. Our buses are using D Street, as in David, to make our way up that corridor, so just be watch for the buses. We'll be just a block to the west as we make our way around that construction zone. If you're on the highway between Port Angeles and SQUIM, we're in good shape. no real problems out there. Kind of light traffic out there right now, and it's starting to pick up. A little busy in a couple of spots, but overall, pretty easy going out there this morning if you're going between Port Angeles and Squim. Beyond Squim, Hood Canal Bridge, good to go with no scheduled marine openings, and looks like State Ferry is also running on time today. West End traffic, we're looking good all the way out to the Forks area. Right now, no problems out that way, no construction, and things moving at the speed limit. So everybody take care. Enjoy this nice morning. This is Steve reporting live from Clallam Transit for KONP.
5: Thank you, Steve. Yeah, indeed, it is a nice morning. Going to be very nice the next few days. It's one of those ditto-type weather forecasts. Sunny today, tomorrow, Saturday, Sunday, even to the first part of the next week, the sunshine continues. And we'll have highs in the mid-60s to around 70 the next few days. Clear skies at night and lows right around 50. And just light winds to report as we head through the coming few days as well. Not too bad, huh? Right now, it is clear across the North Olympic Peninsula. In Port Townsend, down in the east, and there at 57. It's 45 degrees out at Forks, 58 now for you in Squim, and officially out at Fairchild Airport here in Port Angeles, checking in at 48 degrees. Thanks for joining us on the September 17th edition of the Peninsula's Morning News.
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13: In the early 1980s, a British woman named Greta Winton discovered her husband had been keeping a secret for over 40 years. She was searching through the attic one day when she found a scrapbook that contained the names and photos of hundreds of children. Confused, she asked her husband, Nicholas, about her discovery. The truth was more remarkable than she could have imagined. Nicholas, it turns out, had rescued hundreds of Jewish children from Nazi-controlled Czechoslovakia in 1939. To protect the kids' identities, Nicholas never told anyone. His story first went public in 1988 when he was invited to appear on a BBC program called That's Life. In the middle of the show, the host said, "If anyone in the audience tonight owes their life to Nicholas Winton, would you please stand?" Unexpectedly, dozens of people around Nicholas rose to their feet. In all, he rescued 669 children. Today, more than 6,000 people around the world are descendants of the children Sir Nicholas Winton saved. 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What's required isn't heroics, but the faithfulness to do what's right when it matters most. Most of us probably won't alter the course of world history, but we will all have an opportunity to impact the world around us. For more to help you thrive, go to FocusOnTheFamily.com. I'm Jim Daly.
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18: From ABC News, I'm Sherry Preston. ABC News has obtained photographs about the extent of damage Iranian missile and drone strikes have taken to U.S. bases in the Middle East since the war began with Iran nearly 7 months ago. The pictures show damage to U.S. planes and supplies and also barracks. Here's ABC military contributor Mick Mulroy.
19: It isn't just they're going after military hardware, aircraft, runways, etc., but they seem to be deliberately targeting housing modules, so the barracks where our military members sleep. So that indicates to me they're trying to cause major casualties. This is obviously an issue that needs to be addressed.
18: At least one service member tells ABC News there are missile and drone strikes on bases nearly every day. For months, Pentagon Chief Pete Hegseth has tried to downplay Iran's attacks. OpenAI now disclosing six more reports of unexpected or concerning behavior in its AI models, including the models acting without authorization and evading oversight. ABC's Elizabeth Schulze.
20: This is really underscoring the urgent warnings from OpenAI CEO Sam Altman and rival Anthropic CEO Dario Amodei that AI is learning to outsmart humans and that the tech needs to slow down. And overnight here in Washington, the Senate did try to fast-track legislation that would force companies to build an AI kill switch to shut down their models, but that legislation failed to advance.
18: The NTSB remains on the scene of the deadly news chopper crash in Los Angeles. Among the evidence, audio from that day.
21: You could hear the pilots of the other choppers in the area piece together that one of them went down.
22: There's a helicopter down just outside the airspace. It's a helicopter, and right now we're thinking it's TV4.
21: On the ground, journalists wiping away tears and embracing first responders, and longtime KNBC anchor Colleen Williams having to report her colleagues' deaths on the air.
18: ABC's Trevor Ault in Los Angeles. 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
18: Flock calls it a criminal act. Privacy advocates call it a victory for Americans. ABC's Jim Ryan with the latest on the license plate readers.
24: In one instance, a group of hackers took down a Flock camera above a roadway and, instead of destroying it, reverse engineered it and shared the extracted data with several tech-related media outlets. One analysis found that an ALPR typically captures 28 pictures of a single passing vehicle, but some over 100. with the images then sent to Flock through a cellular network.
18: President Trump on the campaign trail in North Carolina making another threat against the Kennedy Center.
0: The president telling our Karen Travers overnight that if his name is not added to the Kennedy Center building, not only will it shut down, it will end up being, quote, ripped down. He is adamant that he should be recognized for helping the institution financially. And it comes just a day after the board voted to immediately close the center for renovation, citing safety concerns after a judge blocked them from adding Trump's name to the building.
18: That's ABC Chief White House Correspondent Mary Bruce. Canada running to the EU as the trade war with the United States continues. Canadian Prime Minister Mark Carney addressing EU Parliament this morning, saying Europe and Canada are stronger together as the EU moves to make Canada an associate member of the bloc. If the EU does cooperate in that way, President Trump has said that would amount to a hostile act. I'm Sherry Preston, ABC News.
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5: Todd Ortloff in the KONP News Center. Here's a look at what's happening on this Thursday, September 17th. The search for a missing hiker in Olympic National Park has ended with the recovery of his body. Park officials say search and rescue teams found 26-year-old Neil Gehring on Sunday evening on the northwest slope of Mount Appleton. Searchers located Gehring after receiving and analyzing additional cell phone location data. He'd been missing since late August. He'd left the Madison Falls trailhead on August 31st for what was supposed to be an overnight backcountry trip. According to his permit, Gehring planned a cross-country traverse from Boulder Lake to Appleton Pass before returning to Madison Falls September 1st. He was reported overdue the next morning, triggering a large search. For some 2 weeks, ground crews, aircraft, drones, and search dogs worked along Gehring's expected route. By late last week, park officials said they were shifting the operations toward finding new clues that could help direct search teams. Gehring's body was transferred to the Clallam County Coroner's Office about 8 Sunday night. Port Angeles is keeping its six-month moratorium on data centers unchanged, but city leaders are beginning to outline what could replace it. City Council held a public hearing Tuesday night on the temporary ban on accepting or approving new data center projects. Public testimony ranged from residents concerned about electricity, water use, noise, and environmental impacts to business and economic development representatives who cautioned against shutting the door on projects that could bring investments and jobs. Following the hearing, Councilmember Drew Schwab said the city's eventual regulations may need to focus less on defining a data center and more on regulating the impacts of large resource users.
2: As we move forward, I don't want to define data center. The reason for that is technology changes. So instead, we need to define our code. So it doesn't matter if it's a data center. It doesn't matter if it's another industrial user. It doesn't matter if it's a commercial user. The elements that we don't want, these are the things we have identified that we do not care for, are not something we would allow to be able to be built in town.
5: Schwab opposed making any changes to the moratorium for now, saying its purpose is to give the city time to determine what levels of resource use that Port Angeles could accommodate. He says regulating specific attributes could prevent the city from having to rewrite its rules as the tech changes. The Planning Commission and Utility Advisory Committee are expected to be involved in developing new recommendations, with additional opportunities coming for public comment. The moratorium remains in effect while that work continues. Meantime, Port Angeles city leaders will sit down with Clallam County before deciding whether the city should seek a bigger role in how homelessness funding is handed out. City Council Tuesday considered two options aimed at giving Port Angeles more influence over the county's homelessness programs. One would strengthen the city's role within the existing Clallam County Homelessness Task Force. Another would create a joint housing funding board involving the county, cities, and area tribes. The issue involves significant money. In the latest funding cycle, the county awarded nearly $1.5 million for shelter, housing, housing navigation, and other programs. About $755,000, or 66%, went to organizations working primarily within the city of Port Angeles. Councilmember John Hamilton, who originally pushed for the review, says despite that, the city needs more influence over how that money is spent.
3: I am the intent of the motion was to provide a mechanism for us to have a stronger say in how those funds are spent and what they go to. I appreciate that 66% of the money went to Port Angeles-centered organizations to help our homeless residents. That's great. However, the city needs to have a stronger say in exactly where that 66% goes.
5: But other council members questioned the city's overall approach. Mayor Kate Dexter said the two proposals struck her as too confrontational.
4: My read of this was that it felt aggressive and not collaborative. And again, I'm not blaming staff for that. We had a motion that staff responded to. Here are some options. I also read this and thought, well, I would choose option C, which is table taking action until we designate, as we usually do, maybe three council members to go have a meeting with people to have a conversation.
5: And council ultimately did just that, tabling the proposal and directing the city council members Hamilton, Amy Miller, and Mark Hodgson to work with city staff on a meeting with Clallam County. More news after this.
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5: In other news, the State Department of Ecology has fined Port Townsend Paper $734,000 for wastewater violations that Ecology says increased pollution into Port Townsend Bay. The agency says the mill failed to properly operate and maintain its wastewater treatment system for months. Problems escalated in April when two spills sent 9,000 gallons of black liquor, a corrosive pulping byproduct, into the treatment system. Ecology says the mill then exceeded its permitted discharge limits six times in April alone. It's the fifth water quality penalty issued to the mill since 2021. Port Townsend Paper says it will appeal the fine. Governor Bob Ferguson has not decided whether Washington will join a new federal education tax credit program. Starting in January, taxpayers in participating states can get a federal tax credit of up to $1,700 for donations to approved scholarship organizations. The money can help eligible K-12 students cover certain education expenses. Supporters say the program could bring millions of additional dollars to Washington students. Critics argue it amounts to a voucher program that could steer federal tax dollars toward private education. Ferguson's office says the governor's waiting for final federal rules before making a decision. And another round of tech layoffs coming to the Seattle area. Oracle plans to eliminate 359 jobs in Washington in November. That according to a notice filed with the State Employment Security Department. The cuts affect employees at two downtown Seattle locations, as well as Oracle workers who work remotely elsewhere in Washington state. Oracle says its Seattle offices are not closing, and the affected jobs are not being moved or contracted out, just being eliminated. This is the company's second significant round of Washington layoffs this year. This is News Radio KONP.
10: Hi, I'm Alex Shadowski, and I'm running for Clallam County District Court Judge. For more than 15 years, I've served our community as a prosecutor, defense attorney, Superior Court Commissioner, and for nearly 10 years as a District Court Judge pro tem. As a pro tem judge, I haven't simply observed the job, I've done it. I've presided over nearly 3,000 cases, including criminal cases, DUIs, and other traffic matters, civil cases, protection orders, and jury trials. More than 675 of those cases were just in the last year. That experience matters. A district court judge makes important decisions every day that affect public safety,
7: individual rights, victims, and families throughout our community. I know the courtroom, I know the law, and I know the responsibility that comes with the job. I'm Alex Shadowski, candidate for Clallam County District Court Judge.
11: Paid for by the committee to elect Alex Shadowski, SQUIM.

0: Here's your News Radio KONP forecast brought to you by All Weather Heating and Cooling. Ample sunshine expected today, with daytime highs approaching 68. Winds out of the east, 5 to 10 miles an hour. Clear skies again tonight. Lows dip down to about 52. High temperatures reach up to 65 tomorrow. Ample sunshine expected. Sunshine mixed with clouds at times Saturday, with daytime highs approaching 65. 66 Sunday. Looking further out, 67 Monday, 64 Tuesday, and 64 on Wednesday. I'm meteorologist Derek Height. Right now, it's 51 degrees.
1: As if LSU and Ole Miss isn't interesting enough. Good morning, I'm Jay Reynolds. Ole Miss, LSU, Lane Kiffin making his return to Oxford this weekend. It's a top 10 matchup, and now we learned LSU quarterback Sam Leavitt is listed as doubtful. First we've heard about any potential issues.
2: I just feel like this has got to be an actual injury. You don't need an extra layer just because, well, I'm just going to try to be clever and throw some gamesmanship and say my quarterback's banged up.
3: I just wouldn't put anything past Lane Kiffin. And I hate that. I hate that that's my initial reaction. I want to take everybody for their word, but I was skeptical.
1: Emmett Golden, Q Myers on ESPN Radio's Game Night. SEC conference policies allow for fines as well as potential discipline for head coaches if it is gamesmanship. Saturday's game is on ABC. NCAA's Oversight Committee says that had replay protocols been followed, Michigan would have lost week one, but the committee also says it does not have the authority to overturn the result of the game. Baseball, dead heat atop the AL West. Astros lose to Kansas City. Rangers beat the Red Sox. They're tied atop the division, although Houston holds the tiebreaker. Guardians beat Chicago 6-3. They leapfrog the White Sox into first place in the Central by a half game. Yankees lose to the Twins in 13, and they see Aaron Judge leave with tightness in his leg. Blake Snell leaves as Dodgers started the first inning, tightness in his groin. L.A. loses to the Reds 6-2. Cubs get two homers from PCA. They beat Atlanta. Phillies shut out Washington 3-0. Baltimore 7-1 over the Mets. Pete Alonso homers again, number 301 of his career. He had two homers in the series as the Orioles sweep his former team. Week two of the NFL kicks off tonight. Bills hosting Detroit. Buffalo opening its brand spanking new stadium.
4: We've been in there a few times now, you know, whether it was for practice or preseason games, so it's not a new environment.
1: Bills quarterback Josh Allen. Hockey enforcer Ryan Reeves retiring from the NHL. It'll leave three remaining players who don't wear a visor on their helmet.
5: In local sports and NWAC soccer action, the number one ranked Peninsula Pirate women improved to 4-0 with a 5-2 win over ninth ranked Skagit Valley. The Pirates got goals from Kyla Hughes, Alyssa Carney, Tegan Murdoch, Lauren Lassis, and former Squim Wolf Ramey Brewer. Peninsula led 4-1 at the half and outshot the Cardinals 19-4. The second-ranked Pirate men also stayed unbeaten, improving to 5-0 with a 1-0 win over Skagit Valley. Lucas Moreira, off an assist from Max Piper, scored the game winner in the 71st minute. Peninsula outshot the Cardinals 11-3. And there's a rumor a pod of killer whales that recently came to town was eyeing William Shore Pool. But after seeing the Port Angeles swim team dominate Squim 102-28, the pod apparently pulled out of town, knowing it was no competition for the Green Dolphins. The Rough Riders won every event in the meet yesterday. Individual winners included Maya Francis with a 200 freestyle win, Ellie Karjalainen in the 200 IM and breaststroke, Lily Mahaney in the 50 freestyle, Emily Hales in diving, Anya Tejeda in the 100 freestyle and 100 backstroke, and Amaya Nelson in the 500 freestyle. Port Angeles also swept all three relay events. Jesse Rodriguez, Peyton Acker, and Pepper Griffin were among the Rough Riders competing on the winning relay teams. There's more high school action tonight in soccer. Port Angeles hosts Bremerton at Civic Field, while Squim travels to Kingston. Both matches start at 7. In tennis, Squim hosts North Kitsap, and Port Angeles travels to Olympic. Both matches begin at 4. And in volleyball, Bremerton visits Port Angeles, while Squim hosts Kingston. Both those matches start at 6:30. Seattle Mariners avoided a sweep in Anaheim, beating the Angels 7-2 last night. Cal Raleigh had a double and three RBIs. Josh Naylor drove in two, and Randy Arozarena scored three times. Seattle goes to 71-82 on the year. Mariners are off today before they head off to Colorado to start a series on Friday.
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12: This is a Bloomberg Money Minute. One day after the Federal Reserve voted to raise interest rates by 0.25% in order to slow down inflation, which sent the Dow plunging more than 600 points, it's a pretty different story on Wall Street today. Stocks are higher on hopes that the Fed's strategy to curb inflation might work. And with oil lower again, and there is pressure coming off the bond market. And right now, the Dow is up a little more than 0.33%. The Nasdaq 1.5% higher on gains in chip makers, cloud computing firms, and other AI-related stocks. The S&P up 0.9%. And oil down to 101 a barrel. Shares of Generac are soaring. They are now up 17% after it agreed to supply up to $8 billion worth of generators to Amazon's data centers. It also issued warrants to Amazon about owning stock in the company. And Snapchat's parent company, Snap, just unveiled Specs, a pair of augmented reality glasses in a partnership with Verizon. They start at $2,200. 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
5: And one last time this morning, up to Clallam Transit Dispatch Center we go, and that's where Steve is standing by watching the roads for us. Good morning again, Steve.
15: Hey, good morning. Good morning, everyone. Yeah, not too bad a morning. The commute went pretty smooth today. Still not real busy out there. It's kind of light, steady traffic out, making its way around the Port Angeles and Squim area. Shouldn't be much problem getting around today, or at least so far. C Street, yeah, they're supposed to be doing chip sealing on C Street. That was going to start at 7. That's supposed to happen today, and C Street will be closed. So we'll see how it goes. I don't think anybody showed up yet. Our buses, though, are running on D Street for David, trying to stay out of the construction crew's way. So if you are looking for a bus, West Side bus, that will be on D David Street. So that's the best way to find it. If you're on the highway between Port Angeles and Squim right now, no real problems. Traffic is moving along pretty smoothly out there. So far, no real issues. A little slow going in a couple of spots, but overall pretty easy drive out there right now. Hood Canal Bridge, good to go with no scheduled marine openings, and State Ferry is also running on time today. West End traffic, we're looking good all the way out to the Forks area. Right now, no issues out there. Roads are in good shape. Kind of light traffic. It is starting to pick up a little bit, but still easy going. Beautiful drive out that way for you if you're headed in that direction. So everybody take care. Enjoy this nice morning. This is Steve reporting live from Clallam Transit for KONP.
5: Thanks, Steve. And nice will be the operative word for the forecast the next week or so. Sunshine today, tomorrow, right through the weekend, into the first part of next week, in fact. And high is going to be right around 70. clear skies in the nighttime, and lows will be in the upper 40s to low 50s, so pretty nice, and just light winds, too, to deal with. 58 now in Port Townsend, 45 out west at Forks, it's 60 now in Squim, and now 52 degrees out at Fairchild Airport here in Port Angeles. In this morning's Medical Minute, a new test for pancreatic cancer.
16: It's another hope in the fight against one of the most aggressive and lethal cancers. An investigational blood test showing promise to detect pancreatic cancer at its earliest stages. The test looks for multiple markers of the cancer and uses artificial intelligence to combine them into a single score that estimates risk. It's the first test of its kind to use this kind of method. A new study published in Nature Medicine found the test identified early pancreatic cancer 87% of the time with a low false positive rate. While researchers say the results are promising, more studies are still needed before the test can be FDA approved and used in doctors' offices. Pancreatic cancer is one of the deadliest cancers, with just under 14% of patients living 5 years after their diagnosis. This all comes on the heels of the FDA approval of a new drug called RazOnQ that helped double the survival time in those with advanced versions of the disease. And now with this blood test, researchers are hopeful that with earlier detection, patients will get earlier access to treatment, which they say is one of the most important factors to increase the chance of survival. With your Medical Minute, I'm Yuri Benajad.
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17: Felina traveled with a circus. She was a lion tamer who loved her lions and they loved her. It was people Felina couldn't stand. More and more butterflies fluttered in her stomach when she had to face a live audience of people. When the doctor told her those butterflies were becoming ulcers, she decided to retire to a quiet little place in the country. She found 5 acres with a house and a lot of trees. She paid the owner, Jock Milford, $25,000 as earnest money. He promised to furnish a policy of title insurance before the deal was closed. But a few days later, when she walked her lions around the place, they growled disdainfully. Felina knew what that meant. She went to Milford and said, I'm sorry, but the lions don't like it here. I'll have to find something else, so I'll have to take my deposit back. Milford said, well, you can back out if you want, but you aren't entitled to a return of your deposit. I get to keep that. So Felina went to her attorney, who reviewed the title. He said, it turns out that Milford gave a lease on that property, and the lease is almost a year to run. We might be able to defend on that ground. In court, her attorney said, now, Milford was supposed to give Felina good title at the time she bought, but we've now discovered he'd already leased it out, and he can't put her into possession. Therefore, she isn't bound by her agreement and is entitled to a return of her $25,000. Milford's attorney said, fact is that Felina didn't know about that outstanding lease when she signed the contract to buy, so she didn't have a legally sufficient reason for withdrawing. She and her lions merely changed their minds. That's not enough. She should not be able to bring up a defense she didn't know she had when she made the contract. Milford is therefore entitled to keep the deposit. Will Felina get her money back? We'll find out after this.
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30: 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That's fame. 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
34: Showtime.
35: That's what it is here. 15 minutes of lame.
36: Woo-hoo. No.
35: Rinse and repeat every day.
36: 22 minutes of lame.
35: Yeah. Welcome to the Morning Scramble. There's Amanda.
37: The corrector.
35: She's chatting in. And Kevin's back with us. Kevin Holt, good to see you again.
37: Good to be back.
35: And, you look great. So
37: thank you.
35: Thanks. Kevin's been battling all sorts of ailments the last month or so.
37: Just one. The old man's friend pneumonia.
35: Yeah.
37: Just won't go away.
35: You look good, though.
36: Yeah,
37: thank you.
36: It's nice to have you back.
37: Well, I've been rested, so.
36: Good.
35: I got plenty of energy in. That might be a bad thing. I'm not sure.
37: Look out.
35: All right. So what do we got for National Days today before we get any farther?
36: All right. Well, we're going to start the things a little serious today. And I don't mean serious like heavy scary. But so it's International Country Music Day. Yay!
35: Yeehaw!
36: Should be every day. It's also World Patient Safety Day. But I'm going to tell you something that excites me. Endometriosis. So I have been very open about my struggle with endometriosis and what it caused in my life. And they have now... they might have a new drug.
35: Hey.
36: So endometriosis, if you don't know, is a chronic inflammatory disorder characterized by the abnormal growth of endometrial-like tissue outside the uterine cavity, affecting 10 to 15% of women of reproductive age. Pain is the most common symptom, but I can promise you there are some other horrific ones that go with that. Hormonal therapies have commonly been used for symptom management. They can have side effects and contraceptive outcomes. They can really cause infertility as you're trying to manage life
35: That's
36: with
35: terrible.
36: Pain. There is an investigational new drug. It is called Endo-205. It's a first-class non-hormonal targeted peptide therapeutic for endometriosis. It has been cleared by the FDA. They are planning to initiate a phase one clinical study among healthy women in the premenopausal age who are of reproductive age. According to the application, Endo-205 is the first therapy in development designed to eliminate endometriosis lesions and address associated symptoms, including pain and complications. So this isn't just a Band-Aid that they are working on. This is an actual cure for the lesions that happen in women. So that is very exciting news. If you have struggled with endometriosis, daughter, mother, sister, wife, whatever, you can be very happy today and hopeful. It still hasn't been tested in humans yet, but it's very, very hopeful that they're working towards something that can help cure endometriosis.
35: That's very common. I mean, I'm finding more and more women who have dealt with this.
36: I think the problem is that it's a gross, quote-unquote, topic to talk about. And women, for a long time, you know, we're not supposed to talk about things happen in our body because it's gross.
37: Women's troubles.
36: And I think that now that women are starting to talk more and more with other women and not be so quiet about it, they're realizing that all of these other people are having these issues too, and they're not alone. So that's why I always talk about it, is to make sure that people know that they're not alone.
37: Not being alone, very important.
36: It's huge. And then really also news, Nike co-founder Phil Knight and his wife Penny have committed $1.1 billion dollars to Providence St. Vincent Medical Center in and Providence Heart Institute, one of the largest gifts to a healthcare institution in American history, with plans to build Oregon's first hospital dedicated entirely to women's health.
37: Fantastic.
36: Go Phil Knight.
35: Yeah, he's got to get his Nike stock back up, though.
37: Well, you know, he
36: just do it.
35: His company's not doing real well right now.
37: He seems to have an extra billion,
35: but he's okay.
37: Yeah, I think he'll be fine.
35: That's just the rest of you low life shareholders.
37: Retirement account, not so good.
35: Okay, I got a fun little game we're going to play here, and I'd like people, if you want to text in with your version of this, you can on our text line 360-457-1450. It's our main line, but you can also text on it, because I'm going to play a game with my cohorts here called Good Luck, Bad Luck. Okay. And now, maybe this will strike you as something, because here's how the game works. I'm going to give you, see if you can figure out if these omens are considered good luck or bad luck. So omens. I will give you the thing, and you tell me, is that good luck or bad luck if that happens?
37: Omens.
35: All right. And perhaps this will spur somebody else on if we mention one that we don't get to.
37: Bring it on.
35: Think about, my mom used to say, if this happened, it was bad luck.
36: Okay.
35: So here you go. Number one, a married couple removes their wedding rings. Good luck or bad luck?
36: Like, removes them to go to the bathroom? Like, is there just...
35: Period.
37: Just at the bar?
35: At any time. At the bar.
36: Before they go out?
35: Yeah.
36: Good luck.
37: I'm going to take the opposite and say very bad luck.
35: It is bad luck. That's what Kevin gets it right.
36: I'm not married, so I wouldn't know.
35: That's what they said. The man is married in the room. Yeah, okay. Number two. A single woman taking home a piece of wedding cake.
36: Bad luck.
37: And I've heard that's good luck.
35: Kevin's right again.
36: Of course he is. I'm terrible at these.
35: And it's even better luck. Get this one. If she sleeps with it under her pillow...
37: Oh,
35: that's what the old wives' tale is.
36: Is it like the wedding fairy's going to show up?
37: Yes, actually.
35: Put
36: a groom under your pillow?
37: Well, that's another story. Depends on who's groom, I guess. All
35: right. So you see what we're doing here? So out there in text land, maybe you've got one. I would love to share
37: Get those fingers
35: people.
37: Flying.
35: I would love to read someone from our listeners out there if they've got one. Here's another one. A hair, not as in H-A-I-R, but a hair as in a bunny.
37: Oh, a bunny rabbit.
35: Yeah, crosses your path.
36: Oh, that's good luck.
37: I'm going to say bad.
35: Kevin is 100% so far today.
37: No.
35: Yes, it means you will have a disappointment, according to the...
36: And I think don't drive on 8th Street.
35: I think that's a Chinese thing, a Chinese proverb. Right. Hair crosses your path, yeah.
36: They're
35: I would have thought good luck because they're cute.
36: They're cute! Right. Little fluffy butts, come on.
35: Here's an interesting one. This is a variation on the umbrella.
37: Oh, yeah.
35: Opening an umbrella outside when it's not raining.
37: Ooh.
36: Bad luck.
35: Hmm.
37: You know, I'm going to say that's bad luck, too.
35: Ah, nah. Both of you are wrong. It's good luck. It wards off the evil spirits. Now, the...
37: And also pokes out the eyes of neighboring pedestrians.
35: But you never open in the indoors because that's bad luck.
37: Very bad luck.
35: Yeah.
37: Another eye socket poker.
35: Yeah. Yeah. That was always the thing. It's like, you know, you're going to break something more than anything, right? Okay, let's do another one. Taking your old broom with you when you move to a new home.
37: Oh, got to be bad luck.
36: Bad luck.
37: Yeah.
35: Yeah. It is bad luck. You're supposed to throw it away.
36: Yep.
35: In fact, you're supposed to burn it.
37: Ooh.
36: Jeepers.
37: Don't do it right now.
36: Or inside
35: Not
36: the house.
35: Not in your house.
36: Yeah.
35: Yeah. No, there's a whole thing about you're supposed to like burn it apparently like in the fireplace of your old house. It's like the last fire.
37: Clean out
35: and
37: the
35: you're
37: old
35: supposed to,
37: stuff.
35: Yeah.
36: But then how are you supposed to clean out the fire thing for the new owners of the house if your broom's burned?
37: Who cares?
36: Oh, it's their problem?
35: Yeah. All right.
36: It's part of the chattel that they'll
37: That's
36: get.
37: Right.
35: Here's another broom one. Leaning a broom against a bed.
36: So bad luck.
35: Yeah.
37: I'm going to say good luck. It's ready for you in the morning.
35: No, it's bad luck.
37: Oh. Yeah.
35: It's okay. You guys are evening up a little bit.
37: We are.
35: Yeah, it's bad luck. The evil spirits will cast a spell over the bed.
37: Well, that's not good.
36: Yeah, but here's the thing is that the broom is tucked up against the bed at night. It's an easy departure for me in the morning because my ride's right there.
37: You can ride home, yes.
36: My ride's
37: yes.
36: right there.
35: Okay. Get that one. All right. Our last one that I have here, unless somebody chimes in with one that we've missed that they would like to share with us, you can do that. We'll get them to later. But this is a good... This one I didn't know. This one got me confused. Winning the first hand in a poker game. So you get together, got a night of poker.
36: That's got to be
35: you win the
36: luck.
35: First hand.
37: I'm going to agree, yeah.
35: It is bad luck. If you win the first pot, you will lose the rest of the night.
37: Beginner's luck.
35: Yeah.
37: It's a curse. Yeah.
35: I have
36: one for you.
35: What?
36: Don't get your feet close to the fire, like when you're out camping, or you'll wet the bed.
37: Oh, very interesting.
36: I guess that's not good luck, bad luck. Well, I guess that's bad luck, because you'll wet the bed.
35: Mine was a variation of that. Mine, I think it was just something my mom made up. But she also used to tell me, because I used to play in the fire with the poker, you know, like the campfire, you'll wet your bed.
37: Same thing then.
36: Yeah.
37: Too close to the fire, wet your bed.
35: I'll bring
37: you one from Alaska. If you sweep the house today, the weather will be good tomorrow.
35: Oh.
37: So it's good luck to sweep the house
35: today. So is that a native Alaskan sort of thing?
37: Absolutely.
35: Okay.
37: Yeah.
35: All right. We did get somebody that chimed in with one. Doing laundry on New Year's Day. What do you think? Good luck or bad luck?
36: Good luck.
37: I'm going to say bad.
36: Washing off last year.
35: This is nasty. Bad luck. Someone in your family will die before the year ends.
36: You know what? That's it. I'm not doing laundry for the next 6 months. Just
37: that's
36: I'm
37: right.
36: saying safe.
35: New year. The rest of the year.
37: The rest of January, at least. Yeah.
36: Wow.
35: Okay.
37: Good texture. Good job.
36: Yikes.
35: I like that one.
37: See, the knowledge of the crowd. Very nice.
35: Oh, my gosh. Those are all, you know. I love those things.
37: I do too.
35: Adages and wives' tales and things like that. You can make anything spin because you could take any of those and like reverse it and say that you've reverse spelled it.
37: That's right.
35: You know, things like that. But
36: what does that like get all of your clothes dirty on New Year's Day?
37: Now that sounds like a plan or New Year's night.
35: Or you could challenge it and then go ahead and wash it and then say it's not going to happen.
37: Right.
35: And then you know. Because that you know break the spell, so
37: and then apologize to your relative on their deathbed.
35: Yeah, it's like,
37: I'm sorry I did that laundry.
36: Yeah, sorry, my sweater was dirty.
35: It was the one sock I had to wash.
37: That's right.
35: Yeah,
37: and I washed it by hand.
35: Yeah,
36: I ran out of underoos.
35: Yeah, okay. So that's pretty good. I have other things too. There's like stepping on a crack.
36: Break your mother's back.
35: Yeah, right. You can't. You shouldn't do that. The old adage: step on a crack, break your mother's back.
37: Sure.
35: Yeah. I stepped on a lot of crack. Here's a bad thing. My mom actually did break her back.
37: Oh, no.
35: She was on a band trip with us and fell down some stairs in Spokane. And she was in, traction for a while.
37: So see what you're being and first there, trumpet got her?
35: Actually, it kind of made me think. Yeah. I was in high school by that point. I didn't quite believe it, but I thought, I may have stepped on too many cracks in those days.
36: You had the one job, not to step on a crack.
37: That's right.
35: Yeah.
36: Wow.
35: Let's just say that Joel V. Stadium in Spokane had a new reflective tape and gripping rails installed thanks to my mother.
36: Wow. Yeah. Congratulations, Joan.
35: I didn't know that.
37: You were a later Cougar. When I was a Cougar, it was Martin Stadium, and it was made of wood.
35: Oh, back in the
37: back in the day. Yeah.
35: That was at Pullman's.
37: Yes. Yeah,
35: this is in Spokane.
37: Right.
35: Yeah, but then because when they burned down the that stadium, they had to move to Spokane for home games for about 5 years.
37: Yep.
36: When I was a Cougar, I was dating a 20-year-old.
37: Very good. I see what you did there.
35: Mm-hmm. Everybody does that.
36: Yeah, but
35: go Cougs.
36: It's true.
37: You go, girl.
35: One musical thing I want to get with you here: Tom Petty. We lost him. I think 20. It's been 7 years ago.
37: It's been a while,
35: He still a lot of fans of Tom Petty out there.
37: Of course.
35: People love the Tom Petty sound. There is a new Tom Petty box set coming out.
37: Well.
35: Yeah, and I did not know this, but remember when box sets were the thing with the CDs?
37: Oh, yeah.
35: Now that we download everything. Right. Well, these box sets are making a comeback. Because people are getting into the art and having an actual physical
37: media. You open it up and there's a QR code in there to download.
35: Now they like having an actual thing. Anyway, this one is coming out featuring unreleased tracks.
37: How about that?
35: A bunch of Tom Petty stuff that nobody's heard before. It also has his two first albums and a lot more from when they were first starting the band. which is a whole story in itself.
37: Yeah.
35: It's crazy in Florida how they got together and did what they did. Anyway, here's a little sample of the trailer with a couple of comments from members of the Heartbreakers talking about this thing coming out.
1: When we went to England, they kind of called

0: Doritos came out. That has a whole backstory, too. That has to do with him losing and getting into a fight with his record company at the start with. So he took all of his stuff and released a...
1: Just let it go.
0: And because they said, don't you dare do that. And he said, damn the torpedoes. And that's what they did. And that's when you got things like The Waiting's the Hardest
1: that's
0: Part.
1: Right.
0: All of the big hits.
1: The raw stuff.
0: Here. But this is called Origins, 1971 to 1978, because a lot of people don't realize the Heartbreakers had been around for a long time. As you heard, people called them a punk band.
1: That's right.
0: Which is just the craziest thing, because I'd call them a country band.
1: Well, when bands were coming out like that, they had to be part of something. You know, that you needed to be part of a group. Right. I'm a big fan of a very unknown band called Dan Hicks and his Hot Licks, and nobody knew what to do with them because they weren't country and they weren't rock and roll, and they really suffered from that. You got to be something.
2: Yep. Yeah, you have to be pigeonholed. Now, did you know that the Heartbreakers reunited last night for the Americana Awards
0: at
2: the Ryman Theater?
0: That makes sense.
2: Do you know who the front man was last night?
1: Tell us.
2: Chris Stapleton.
0: Oh, that'd be good. Yeah.
1: What good
0: did they
1: move.
0: Play? Did it, do you know what they played?
2: That's a great anything. Question.
0: Probably just did a song or two, maybe. While you look that up, this Origins box set is out for pre-order now. It will be hitting the stores November 6th. It has 51 tracks. 27 from the vault. Comes with an 88-page fanzine.
1: Always good.
0: Yeah, and No Sleep Till L.A., which is a 12-song record tracing the years between... Mudcrutch, which is the original name of Tom Petty's group, and the Heartbreakers.
1: And, you know, it's one of the first things the record companies did when they brought a band in was they changed their name.
0: Well, I'm not sure if Mudcrutch is a good one to try to market.
1: Would have been a punk name. Would have kept you in the punk band.
0: Maybe a little bit of why they were called that. But anyway, this is basically everything before 1979 when things changed.
1: Right, right.
2: So evidently last night they kicked things off with American Girl. Mm-hmm. And then followed it by Breakdown. Mm. And for the final song, Campbell acknowledged the significance of the reunion before the band continued with the final song. He said it was very emotional and sweet to be there, but it didn't say what the song was.
0: No.
1: Well, it was that important.
0: Maybe it was a Breakdown they did as the last song. Maybe that's what they mean by that.
2: Oh, yeah, maybe.
0: Yeah.
2: That might be it.
1: Rip and read.
0: I would have done The Waiting's the Hardest Part, because I'm waiting for Tom Petty to come back.
1: It's going to be hard. Well, you know, warning out there to the skinny guys, you know, you get sick and boom.
0: Yeah, and you know, it was pretty tragic. He went quickly.
1: Yes.
0: And he was like a little bit sick for about a week or two and then
1: gone. Yeah.
0: It was in a whole period of people. We lost, at the same time, that's when we lost Glenn Frey, I believe, that same year. Also, Tom Petty, a lot of, you know, the classic rockers.
1: Well, like I said, warning to skinny guys, when the pneumonia hit me, I lost 12 pounds.
0: Yeah, you went on the pneumonia
1: the pneumonia diet,
0: Well, now you're better. You can get it back.
1: It comes back fast. Yeah. That's right.
0: We need to take a break. We'll come back and we're going to do a little trivia.
1: That's
0: with,
1: Kevin's pop culture pop quiz.
0: Going to try to tickle our brains when we get back right after this.
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0: All right, you got till next Tuesday to pop in and get some big fall savings at Swain's when their first big fall savings sale is underway. It wraps up on Tuesday, so get in and a couple of things. I talked about this earlier, but if you've got some dull knives, maybe you got a hunting knife you need to get to sharpened up, but any other sort of knife, you can bring them in and get them sharpened up with their resharp system they have at Swain's. Just $6.99 a knife.
1: And it's worth it.
0: And it's totally worth it because this is pro level stuff.
1: Yep.
0: Not you trying to do it at home with your file or whatever you're
1: also known as the dullening.
0: Yeah, which can make it worse.
1: Always makes it worse.

0: course. Leave it to the pros.
1: Yeah. And plenty to save. I've been talking a lot about guys' stuff that's on sale, but how about for the ladies from Polar Extreme? They've got women's leggings. $5 off a pair right now. Get them for less than $10.
2: It's legging it weather is legging and weather, pumpkin right? spice
1: yeah,
2: weather.
1: Yeah.
0: That's under $5 a leg.
1: They've got women's two-pack wool blend socks. Save $6 a pair.
2: Wow.
1: Get it. Yeah. You get a two-pack. That means... Four socks.
0: I remember him. Right, he was a good, good rapper.
1: $12.82 pack.
2: Tragic loss.
1: $12.87 for that. All Angie, Mystery, and Nostalgia brands of women's apparel, 20% off right
2: wow.
1: now.
2: Wow.
1: And also 25% off all North River women's apparel. That's just the women's stuff. Upstairs.
2: Don't forget, upstairs, yeah. You go upstairs and it's just wall-to-wall with clothes.
0: My wife loves it up there because they actually do have extra small sizes for the tiny girls.
2: Yes.
1: There you go. So pop on in. They've got all sorts of savings in the lawn and garden and sporting goods as well as men's, women's apparel. Tons of shoes and boots for sale, too.
0: And you can try them on.
1: Yes, you can.
0: That's right.
1: That's the other good thing about
2: huge.
1: It.
2: Huge.
1: Yeah. Yeah. You tried to do that with Amazon.
2: I
0: got my phone all dirty.
2: Yeah. I will not order shoes from online.
1: They got that goofy thing. How does this look on you?
0: Where
1: you
0: have
1: you seen that?
0: Yeah.
1: It's dumb. You can't tell.
0: It's two-dimensional, man.
1: Yeah. It's like, well, does it fit?
0: That's right.
1: No, it doesn't.
0: But it looks great.
2: It looks great. Your cankle looks real nice in that boot. Right.
1: The countries with the highest life expectancy.
0: Oh,
2: Greenland.
0: Not here.
1: The list is out. No, U.S. Guess where the U.S. came in, by the way?
2: 7th.
1: Not even close.
0: No, I was going to say way down, like 12th.
1: 48th.
0: Oh, my goodness.
1: 48th.
0: We're going to die.
1: Yeah, this is from the World Bank Group. They do this every year. And highest life expectancy, we're at 78.4 years in the U.S.
0: Ooh.
1: Here you go. What do you think the high? You'll never guess the one that came on top.
0: Oh, it's got to be like Finland or something
1: like
0: that.
1: No, it's not.
0: Oh, wow.
1: It's not a
0: I thought it was one of those places.
1: Country.
0: Yeah, yeah.
1: Monaco.
0: Oh, that's because everybody's so rich they can afford healthcare.
1: That's exactly it. 86.4
0: sure.
1: years there.
0: Yeah.
1: And this also, San Marino.
0: Sure, yeah.
1: Is 85.7 sure. years. So those are two very similar types of countries.
0: When you're a billionaire, you can get care.
1: Very rich, very small.
0: Yep.
1: Not a lot of stress.
0: Nope.
1: Yeah. Liechtenstein.
0: Family money.
1: Another very small and very rich country.
0: Yep.
2: And
1: of
2: very
1: that.
2: Fun to say.
1: And then Switzerland's at number 4. Number 5, there was a tie for 5th. Andorra and Japan. Both have a life expectancy of 84 years old. Okay, so the 5 countries with the lowest life expectancy. Nigeria is dead last. You know, 54 and a half years there.
2: Oof. Wow. That's wow.
0: Brief.
1: Yeah. Chad at 55.
2: Wow.
1: Lesotho is at 57.3 years, basically.
0: We're just basically talking about some of the worst places on Earth.
1: Yeah. Central African Republic also at 57.4 years. And South Sudan at 57. So you can see there's thematically
0: there's
1: here.
0: Yeah, there's a continental issue there.
2: Wow.
1: However, it's very scary in the fact that the U.S. and being such a grand industrialized nation is not far
0: not working
1: above
0: out
1: that.
0: So good. Yep.
2: No wonder everyone wants to come here.
1: Well, we got a lot of processed foods. We got a lot of food that we have access to that's not as good for you.
0: So good.
2: The aspartame's keeping me alive.
1: Yeah. All right. Let's do something a little more fun. Kevin's got his stump the music people.
0: Well, we'll start off with a little question, and then we've got a heck of a backup story.
1: Okay.
0: So, shortest song to ever reach number 1 in the top 40 era.
2: Oh, man.
1: Gosh.
0: And it was very short.
1: Very short.
0: Shockingly short. No bridge.
2: Wasn't it only like 1 or 2 seconds long? Something like
0: those are goofs.
2: Oh,
0: this is a real song.
2: This is a real song.
0: I'll even tell you, it was a minute and 38 seconds long.
2: Oh.
1: Mm-hmm.
2: And it twernt the Beatles?
0: It was not the Beatles. They actually got the longest song of the top 40 era, Hey Jude.
1: Oh, yeah.
0: Power play there. Yeah.
1: That sounds a good bath.
0: It was 1960.
1: 1960, a minute and 38 seconds.
2: Wasn't quite here yet.
1: Oh, wow. Boy, I don't even have a clue.
0: Well, it was released by Maurice Williams and the Zodiacs. Maurice himself wrote it. It was Stay Just a Little Bit Longer.
1: Oh, so the original version of Stay.
0: He was the original author of Stay.
1: Okay.
0: And it was so popular that in the next 5 years, it was released 6 times by 6 other artists, and it charted every time by the Hollies, the Dave Clark Five, and the most memorable, the Four Seasons with Frankie Valli.
2: Wow.
0: But unlike many artists of the era, Maurice Williams retained his songwriter's rights. So he got the money every time. But wait, there's more. That song was also released in the 70s and 80s by Elvis, Jackson Browne, and Cyndi Lauper. And Stay is a very simple song with basic universal emotional appeal. Anyone can perform it and make it their own, which is why it's been released 68 more times.
2: Wow.
0: By 68 different artists, but Todd and Amanda, there's still more. In 1987, a little tiny movie called Dirty Dancing used Stay in the soundtrack of the movie.
2: Yes, they did.
0: It released a whole new series of audience members to that, or it exposed a whole new series of audience members to that song. Sold 10 million copies after the movie came out, but there's still more because it was on the soundtrack album. And the soundtrack album sold 32 million copies.
2: It's a great soundtrack.
0: Maurice was middle-aged by then, and he didn't have to worry about retirement.
2: Wow.
0: In fact, when Dirty Dancing used Stay in the movie, he also got paid every time it was exhibited, shown on TV, sold on physical media, or streamed online.
3: Good for you.
0: That 1 minute and 38-second song from 1960 allowed Williams to live comfortably, take care of his family, and make music on his own terms for the rest of his life.
2: That's amazing.
0: He passed away in August of 2024 at 86, maybe of pneumonia, but because of copyright laws, his estate will still collect royalties until 2094.
2: Wow.
1: Yeah.
0: So say it with me, everybody. Be a songwriter.
2: Yeah, be a songwriter.
0: And, you know, write a simple song, like Don't Worry, Be Happy.
1: Yeah.
0: Or Achy Breaky Heart, My Wife Dances to Line Dancing down at the Naval Elks Club, and they still dance to Achy Breaky Heart. Yep.
1: Stay is literally one phrase. Stay just a little bit
0: longer.
1: That's
0: right.
1: That's all it's built on.
0: He wrote it when he was 15 as a poem to his girlfriend to share with her mother so that she could stay out past curfew.
2: That's precious.
1: Interesting.
2: How wholesome.
1: And the only way he made it a minute 30 was he just took it up another notch.
0: He took it up another notch.
1: Just singing in a falsetto.
0: and there is no bridge. There's no musical bridge, so it's a very short song, which in 1960 was huge for top 40 radio and jukeboxes.
1: Oh, yeah. That was perfect.
0: Everybody loved that.
2: Wow.
1: Jackson Browne's version is the load-in
0: Stay.
1: He wrapped that into a whole nother song.
0: And he was singing it to his audience.
1: Yeah, right.
0: Let me play a little longer. Yeah, that's right.
1: Yeah. But I like that song more for all of the stuff about his roadies that he's singing.
0: Yes, yes.
1: He's yelling at them, don't take my piano.
0: That's
1: away.
0: Right.
1: But, I'm out here
0: stop,
1: playing.
0: Stop, stop. Whoa.
1: Yeah. He got a little country western on the 8-track he talks about. It's a pretty cool song.
0: That's right.
1: Eight tracks. And then it goes into Stay.
0: I played 8 tracks.
1: Yeah. All right. Let's.
2: That was really interesting, Kev.
1: Yeah,
0: thank you.
1: It was really interesting. Okay. Speaking of in our random facts today, best selling cassette tape of all time. Is a soundtrack.
0: Ah, I'll bet it would be.
1: And it would be one that Miss Bacon probably would
2: Aladdin?
1: Love.
2: Aladdin?
1: Nope.
2: Oh.
1: It's, Whitney Houston's The Bodyguard.
2: Oh, The Bodyguard,
1: soundtrack.
2: Yeah.
1: Yep.
2: Mm-hmm. Yeah.
0: That was big.
2: I own that cassette
0: in the cassette
2: and that
0: time.
2: CD.
1: There you go. Yeah, okay.
2: and
1: let's
2: digitally.
1: When the largest book in the Library of Congress is 5 feet by 7 feet.
0: Oh, my goodness.
1: It features photos of Bhutan, a country in Asia between India and China.
2: Wow.
0: Yeah.
2: Wow.
1: All 5 boroughs of New York City have been the home of a pro sports team.
0: I wouldn't be surprised.
1: Yeah. Even Staten Island.
0: Well, there is more population in one borough of New York City than the entire state of Washington. So
1: do
0: they
1: you know
0: can
1: what
0: do
1: Staten
0: that.
1: Island's pro team was?
0: They have to be hockey.
1: Nope.
0: Wow.
1: They had an NFL team.
0: Whoa.
1: The Staten Island Stapletons played in the NFL 1929 to 1932.
0: Ah.
2: I remember
0: that was even
2: it well.
0: Before
1: oh,
0: my
1: they
0: time.
1: Were a great
0: my
1: team.
0: Goodness.
1: They were a great
0: yeah.
1: team. One last one. About 80% of NFL players go broke within 3 years
0: they
1: of retirement.
0: Do. It's because they only their typical career is 3 years.
1: Yeah.
2: Well, and they spend all that money on dental work.
0: That's right.
1: That's exactly right. So, all right, Kevin, great to see you. Thanks
0: good
1: for
0: to be back.
1: In. And Amanda, we'll see you tomorrow.
2: Okay.
1: All right. Thank you for coming in today, too, by the way. We'll check in with the news. It's coming up next.

0: You hear that? That's the sound of Pepsi Zero Sugar, the better tasting, more refreshing Zero Sugar Cola. 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Oh yeah, so good. 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Let your taste decide.
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2: From ABC News, I'm Michelle Franzen. The war with Iran taking a toll economically and on U.S. military sites across the Middle East. ABC News obtaining new images sent by active service members showing damaged or destroyed U.S. military assets in the region. Here's ABC's Mary Bruce.
3: One American service member who served in this war telling us the American people are unaware of the extent of the damage that American bases are taking in. It's being kept a secret, and we're acting like it's no big deal. But you know, there are drone strikes and ballistic missile strikes actively landing on bases every day.
2: The ongoing conflict also still driving up oil prices. A gallon of gas in the U.S. now stands at $4.45, according to Gas Buddy. There are six new incidents revealed overnight in what AI calls disturbing and concerning behavior of artificial intelligence. In one case, a model of ChatGPT proposed making up historical data. Here's ABC's Elizabeth Schulze.
4: This is really underscoring the urgent warnings from OpenAI CEO Sam Altman and rival Anthropic CEO Dario Amodei that AI is learning to outsmart humans and that the tech needs to slow down. And overnight here in Washington, the Senate did try to fast-track legislation that would force companies to build an AI kill switch to shut down their models, but that legislation failed to advance.
2: In Los Angeles, the NTSB is reviewing video and audio evidence from the deadly news helicopter crash that killed all on board and another person on the ground. Here's ABC's Trevor Arnn.
5: You could hear the pilots of the other choppers in the area piece together that one of them went down.
6: There's a helicopter down just outside the airspace. It's a helicopter, and right now we're thinking it's TB4.
5: On the ground, journalists wiping away tears and embracing first responders, and longtime KNBC anchor Colleen Williams having to report her colleagues' deaths on the air.
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7: What? Shh, shh, shh. 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
2: Despite a historically quiet Atlantic hurricane season, emergency workers are urging residents not to let their guard down. Here's ABC's Jim Ryan.
13: Here at the heart of the season, the Atlantic has produced five tropical storms, but none have hit the 74-mile-an-hour winds that would earn a hurricane designation. A trough of low pressure producing thunderstorms in the mid-Atlantic bears watching, but forecasters say the same El Nino wind shear that's kept the season quiet may kill that storm system as well.
2: In 175 years of record-keeping, only years 1907 and 1914 have had no hurricanes in the Atlantic Ocean. King Charles is responding to a recent memoir from Princess Diana's brother, Earl Spencer. In his book, Spencer recounts a conversation he said that he had with the then Prince Charles in the days leading up to his sister's funeral. According to the book, Charles and Spencer argued over whether Princes William and Harry should walk behind their mother's coffin. And Charles, according to Spencer, said, "Rest assured, we'll forget her soon enough." Here's ABC's Lama Hassan.
9: The King spokesperson swiftly responding. While we do not comment on books as a matter of principle, His Majesty is mindful that the pain of fraternal grief can cloud reason, affect judgment, and color memory in ways others do not recognize, even many years after such a loss.
2: Swan song, Diana, My Sister, comes out next week. I'm Michelle Franz in ABC News.
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16: Here's your News Radio KONP forecast, brought to you by Olympic Game Farm. 68 today, under clear skies, easterly winds, 5 to 10 miles per hour. Lows level off around 52 tonight. Tomorrow, 65. Sunshine mixed with clouds at times, Saturday, with highs around 65. 66 Sunday. Take a look at the extended forecast, 67 Monday, 64 Tuesday, and 64 on Wednesday. Another look at the short range, a high of 68 today, low of 52 tonight. We should top off around 65 tomorrow. That's a look at your forecast. I'm meteorologist Paul Trombley. Right now, 63.
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4: Studio C.
5: Si, senor.
4: It's a dimly lit room where, deep within the bowels, that's where we keep it, deep within the bowels of the Armstrong and Getty Communications Compound, and today we are toiling under the title of the show.
5: Trump now officially at war with everybody. Or if you prefer, I missed the golden age of fraud, and I regret it.
4: Yeah, well, I hope it's over. I don't know if you've missed it.
5: The frauding was so easy there for a minute.
4: I don't know if you've missed it.
5: It's over. Well, it's less fertile ground than it was a bit ago. But Jack, today, sure a rare, will. Practically unprecedented third possible title of the show.
4: Oh boy,
5: this is for longtime listeners. Longtime listeners, you may recall, it was September 17th, 27 years ago, that I came on the air and said that Judy and I had had another daughter, the fabulous Delaney. It is her birthday today. Happy birthday, little D. And thanks, everybody, for still listening after all those years.
4: We were doing the same dead-end job then?
5: That is correct.
4: Wow. Yeah. We have not advanced. We ought to be more careful in our corporate reviews, our yearly review, because we haven't advanced at all.
6: No.
4: In 3 decades, we're in the same spot.
5: Well, I'm usually drunk, and you always say F you and walk out. I mean, it's just not good career management.
4: You think of this much of time, you get, I don't know, a better office or a raise or something. I don't know.
5: Oh, well. Yeah. School guidance counselor was right, as it turns out.
4: Yeah, exactly.
5: Get out of here, dead end. There's good students who are waiting in line.
4: I've thought of this several times with me, my kids, and people I know. Whoever brought up the T-shirt a week or so ago, T-shirt that said, "Wow, look at me suffering the consequences of my actions," or something along those lines.
5: I love that so much.
4: That applies a lot in life.
5: Oh my, yes.
4: Look at me dealing with the consequences of my actions. I'll be darned.
5: Yes, yes. Success has a 1,000 fathers, a failure is an orphan, as they say.
6: Yeah. I think of that daily.
4: Here's my favorite thing I saw last night when I was scrolling for stuff to talk about. If you're not referring to Macklemore as Vanilla ISIS, you're doing it wrong. That's pretty good.
5: Oh, that's so good. Whoever came up with that, I salute you.
4: I don't know when or if I'm going to talk about this, but I had a very annoying personal failure development setback yesterday.
5: Like, oh no,
4: really big. And I can't get into any of the details. It's nothing health related, so nobody's dying or anything like that. But a major things didn't go the way I wanted them to, which happens in life.
5: Mm.
4: And I was in such a mood of just mostly despair, some anger, but mostly just despair. And the how amazingly unfair life is. You know, you can tell other people when they're dealing with something, you know, life's not fair. You need to learn that lesson. Okay, well, I'm going to bed. But when it happens to you, sometimes it's like, what? Yes. How could this possibly be? That's not fair.
5: Where do I appeal? Where, exactly. How do I appeal? Right.
4: Exactly. It's amazing how easy it is to see other people's situations as well. You've got to accept that life isn't fair. And sometimes things go your way and sometimes they don't. And one of the important things of growing as a human being is learning that life isn't fair and moving on. And we learn more from failures.
5: Shut up.
4: We learn more from failures than successes and all that sort of crap.
5: Boy.
4: That is true.
5: I've learned enough.
4: It's completely true.
5: Yes.
4: But sometimes when the really big one happens to you, it's like, what the? I'm never going to get over this and screw life.
5: Wow. In the immortal words of the philosopher Wallace of Wallace and Gromit fame, the bounce has gone out of your bungee.
4: Yeah. Anyway, I was very happy because I thought, how long is it going to be before I get over this? And it ended up being 2 hours. It lasted 2 hours.
5: Wow.
4: 2 hours. And I credit prayer and meditation, John 15, a whole bunch of different things that I credit in this. It lasted 2 hours, and then I was over it. And I'm so happy about that, I can't even tell you. So maybe that's the lesson. I mean, really one of the very top disappointments in my life. At the very, maybe number one, but certainly close. And it lasted 2 hours. And then I was like, okay, you know, what are you going to do? And fine, and look at all these other things that are going my way.
5: Turns out there may have been a little bounce left in his bungee. I'm Joe Getty. Actually, who does that? That sounds like I'm Dan Rather.
2: Yeah.
5: It's, you know, his jackassian statement.
4: You know, since I am talking about it and have talked about it, I'll go to the end real quick. So, you know, one thing that helped turn around, the main thing that turned around. So, first of all, I told my kids we were supposed to go out to eat. I said, I'm in a really, really bad mood. I just had a very bad thing happen, a very bad development. I'm very unhappy about this. I'm angry. I'm depressed. I'm feeling like life is a waste of time. I'm just so I want to eat crap. I want to do something bad. I said, I want to do something bad. And I don't drink and I don't smoke. So what can I do that's bad? I want to do something. Yeah, I'm gonna strike back. You know what I'm gonna do? I'm gonna go get drunk. Oh, I can't do that. I'm gonna smoke cigarettes. No, I can't do that. Do drugs. Can't do that. So I'll eat some. So, you know, I said, you know how I've been threatening to go to Cold Stone Creamery and eat one of those signature creations for dinner sometime?
5: Oh no.
4: I said, that's what I'm gonna do. I'm gonna have one of the signature creations at Cold Stone Creamery for dinner. That's how you can't push me around. I do what I want. I call my own shots.
6: Dinner table events.
5: Now, if there are any physicians listening, I'm curious. If Jack had smoked an entire pack of cigarettes.
4: Right. No kidding.
5: Or done what he did, which would be worse for his health and which would make him feel sicker?
4: I think I could have gotten completely drunk, whole bottle of whiskey, smoked an entire pack of cigarettes, and I would have been better off than this thing I ate. I tweeted out a picture of it. I got the peanut butter cup fudge something or other.
2: You got
4: to look at that picture I tweeted out. I mean, that's something. Or I'll just send it to the group text. But so I did that. Like, after I... right after I found out I was getting divorced. Look at that.
5: Oh. What?
2: Do you get it in the cone? Because that's a disaster of a mess.
4: I got it in the cup just for handling it reasons.
5: Right. Boy, if you'd sent me a picture of a bloody body, I'd have thought, boy, Jack killed a guy. Looking at this, I'm truly horrified. I mean, oh, Lord.
2: And it's so good.
4: So I don't know if it's an alcoholic thing, this desire to do something bad if you're in a certain mood. But like shortly after my divorce, I went and did I ever told the story on the air that I went and bought a pack of cigarettes? Have I told that story?
5: I can't remember.
4: Which one of the funny part is I never bought a pack of cigarettes in my life, so I didn't know how. And I went up to the guy and I said, what do people mostly smoke? And then he gave it to me and I said, so does this come with a lighter or how does this work? And he's looking at me like, you're clearly in your mid-50s.
5: Taking this up? That's not how it works.
4: Well, so anyway, I called a friend of mine, mentor/friend of mine. And he said, Jack, nobody starts smoking in their 50s. Which is true. But anyway.
2: Oh, wow. Does this come with a lighter?
4: I didn't know. I didn't know. I didn't know if this had a separate attachment or because it seems like without a lighter, there's no point in even having it.
5: We sell those separately.
4: Anyway, so I eat the ice cream. But the thing that turned things around is I went with the boys. We had ice cream. Then we got a little something else to eat and stuff like that. And had a good time and laughing. And I talked a little bit about getting over disappointment. But mostly, you know, just teenage jocularity and making some fun of some people we saw on the way that people do it or whatever. And I was like, this is fantastic. This is the whole point of being alive. This is what I have. I have this. Some people don't have this. I know people close to me who don't have that. I have this, and not everybody does, and this is fantastic, and it was all gone. All my disappointment, anger was gone, and I was back to normal by the time I got home feeling somewhat sick.
5: Sorry for the bull ass, but that's wonderful. That's great. It's so true. It's turning outward. It's the best thing you can do for 100 different reasons. And as a misanthrope, it's tough for me, I know.
4: Possible that hanging out with my kids and laughing is what turned it around, but it's also possible that the signature creation from Cold Stone is what turned it around. So maybe if you're ever really down, something doesn't go your way, try taking in a 2,000-calorie ice cream treat. See if that fixes it for you.
5: That would put me in a diabetic coma.
4: Oh, I may never have a bite of ice cream again in my life. Wah.
5: Michael right. might lose his entire leg.
7: Yeah, maybe gone.
4: I thought, how am I going to do the show tomorrow? I'm going to the next week. How am I going to do the show? But it only lasted two hours. Thank God.
5: Wow. Thank God. Right. Yeah.
4: Let's start the show officially. Enough of my nonsense. I'm Jack Armstrong. He's Joe Getty on this. It is Thursday, September 17th, the year 2026. We're Armstrong and Getty, and we approve of this program.
5: Here we go then, officially according to FCC rules and regs, the show starts at Mark.
8: This is Tyler Rico, so nice to meet you, sorry, I broke my hand. I was there when you defended the drags. Who's your favorite drag queen in Texas?
9: Oh my gosh, probably Alyssa Edwards.
8: Alyssa Edwards, yes. I love Mikey Mays, thank you so much.
4: So, if you ask the candidate for the U.S. Senate in Texas, the Democrat, who's your favorite drag queen? He has one off the top of his head.
5: Yeah.
4: Who has that at the ready? What? In Texas, especially.
5: And this guy's favorite drag queen is absolutely a groomer. He's all about getting kids into drag and gender bending and the rest of it. Sexualizing them.
4: How is your response to that, especially in Texas, but not even for political reasons, just for being a regular human being reasons? How is your response to that not? Favorite drag queen? I don't know. You have a name in your head?
5: Yeah.
4: What?
5: Right. And you know what? I meant to send this to Hanson so he could get the audio. I probably sent it to myself. I do that about half the time. His pastor, Tellerico's pastor, he belongs to a crazy leftist Presbyterian, maybe, church in Texas. They're all about the transgender flag and Black Lives Matter. They're Marxist. They're a Marxist Presbyterian church or whatever denomination they are. His pastor was caught on a hidden camera thing. It wasn't O'Keefe, but it was something like that, saying, oh, yeah, he's had to moderate for the election. But trust me, as soon as he gets elected, he's going to go right back to what he was saying.
4: If he ends up losing and polling came out today, one of your major polls, they're tied. A Democrat hasn't won in Texas in 30 years or something like that in a statewide office. They're tied in this poll. This is going to damage him hard. I don't care what your politics are. I don't think the average Texan thinks you have a favorite drag queen is what they're looking for.
5: Oh, I have a different one. I'll have to check her out.
4: Wow.
5: Yeah, right.
4: Yipes. Wow. I suppose he felt like with his crowd, he couldn't say, I don't have a favorite drag queen. He'd have gotten killed for that, I guess. But
5: well, and he has one.
4: In Texas?
5: He answered.
4: In Texas?
5: Ask me what my favorite baseball team is. I'll tell you. You know, that's...
4: Okay. We got a lot of stuff to talk about today. Got past my failure, so now we can just get on with the show. We got Katie's headlines on the way. Stay here.
0: Armstrong and Getty.
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9: 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Well, you don't need a crystal ball to talk about this one. No occult entrails, tea leaves, herring fat, and all the other you've got to be kidding stuff. Back to the Future number 4. Hey, it really doesn't have to be unusual to know what's coming in the future. It should be normal. The abnormal is where we're at today, scratching our heads, gulping up the news, looking at Wall Street, the taboo tabloids, trying to figure out what's going to happen next. Well, here's the real deal. That isn't normal. That is abnormal, brought on by a people who have loads of insecurities, fears, and maxed out self-centeredness. Sorry about that. The bridge between what we understand and what we could understand is always there. God loves to speak to his people. You don't believe in God? Well, turn the dial down. He always intended that we know the future so we could prepare for things that are coming and not be taken off guard. Now, that's not too hard to understand. Two things required. You have to know him, and you can't be full of yourself, which tends to occupy too many of our churches these days. We need to get over ourselves and start thinking about the welfare of others, like the condition of our towns, what's happening on our sidewalks, our streets. The darkness we live in today over what's coming next is self-imposed. You've got to ask the question, what would we do with it if we did know it? Maybe darkness is what we prefer because the sacrifice doesn't seem as large. Can we really face the changes that the truth would require? Our towns need true prophets from God, but what would we do with them even if they showed up? You think about that. It's time to get serious about getting serious. For Church Watch, this was Luther Cannon.
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1: We got this text. I would expect Cher to be able to answer that. Yeah, exactly. Not my Texas senator candidate. Cher, sure.
2: Nothing says Texas like being conversant in all the big drag queens.
1: Right, no kidding.
2: Wow. All right, let's figure out who's reporting what. It's the lead story with Katie Green. Katie.
3: All right, let's start with a couple of the alphabet networks. NBC. OpenAI flags 6 new incidents of, quote, concerning behavior and unveils a plan to track it.
1: And we'll talk about that later. A lot of interesting stuff. And it's either another example of AI is gone off the rails, or it's pretty coincidental that they're putting this information out now, attempt to capture whatever.
2: Yeah, I'm definitely edging away from doomerism. We can discuss later.
1: Okay, I want to hear that.
3: Washington Free Beacon. China is lapping the United States in the race to develop weather-changing technology that would be a powerful weapon, American researchers warn.
1: In case you didn't have enough to be concerned about.
2: Wow, so we've gone from we'll shoot you, we'll bomb you, we'll pass sanctions, we'll take out your electric grid, now we'll give you a drought.
4: Ooh.
2: What the what?
3: Fox News. Trump says the Iran war is, quote, hopefully nearing an end as White House Speaker vows Tehran won't get nuclear weapon.
1: Boy, hopefully doing a lot of work in that sentence.
3: Yeah.
2: Yeah, I saw that exchange. It was ridiculous. He had nothing to back it up. Nothing. What's next in warfare? Some sort of weird ray that can shoot at your country to make everybody sad? Or annoyed? We call it the annoyance ray, and we will keep you annoyed until you capitulate. You know, after 6 weeks or so, everybody's yelling at everybody, everybody's unhappy, you might give in.
3: From the New York Times, Carney calls for EU-Canada pact amid, quote, ferocious storm with Trump.
2: Yeah. Yeah, we'll talk about that. And Trump said if they do it, that's an act of war.
1: Oh, God. I didn't hear that.
2: I think somebody hit me with that annoyance ray.
3: New York Post. Study shows blue states with strong teachers unions have lower student literacy levels.
1: Yeah, I meant to talk about that yesterday. I've got all that details on that. Shocking, by the way. That's a shocking result.
3: Also New York Post. Mom Donnie unveils public toilets that cost $235,000 a piece to offer relief for New York City bathroom crisis.
1: Still cheaper than that one. Remember San Francisco had that like $2 million public toilet?
3: Yeah.
2: Lasted like a week, right?
3: Yeah, it got trashed. Daily Mail. Burger King launches outrageous Le Nugget fashion accessory shaped like a chicken nugget, and they're being resold online for a fortune.
1: All right.
3: This is a purse that is shaped like a giant chicken nugget.
2: Cool. It's an ad shaped like a purse that's shaped like a nugget.
3: You guys are no fun.
2: True.
1: I would wear that ironically if I was a chick.
3: I would too.
1: Oh, you like my Burger King chicken nugget purse?
2: You got to admit, it
1: goes with my shoes.
3: I go a step further and put chicken nuggets in the chicken nugget purse.
1: And guess what? I got some fresh nuggets in here. Would you like one?
3: Yeah. Oh,
2: genius.
3: Finally, the Babylon Bee. Macklemore performs concert in Gaza and, oh no, they've thrown him off a roof.
1: There you go.
2: Wow, good.
1: I know.
2: Good stuff, B. Way to go.
1: Love that.
2: Vanilla ISIS.
1: Yeah. Mm. We got to catch up on a bunch of news. Yeah, ChatGPT out with a bunch of other AI going rogue stories and some other stuff we can get to. If you miss it, get the podcast Armstrong and Getty On Demand.
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17: ABC News, I'm Michelle Franzen. The fate of the Kennedy Center remains in limbo. President Trump returning from a North Carolina rally last night, telling ABC's Karen Travers the center will be, quote, ripped down if he's not recognized for helping the institution financially.
18: I pushed him on that. I said, are you saying if your name is not added that you are going to tear down the building? And he again repeated that point about recognition. He said, quote, I think the Trump administration should be recognized. That answer yesterday to me has already been added to a federal filing today as part of this effort to not have a demolition carried out there.
17: It comes just a day after the board voted to shutter the center for renovation, citing safety concerns after a judge blocked Trump's name from being added to the facade. More concerns over artificial intelligence emerging. Six new incidents revealed overnight in what OpenAI calls disturbing and concerning behavior of AI. On Wall Street, stocks are up. This is ABC News.
19: Here's your News Radio KONP forecast, brought to you by Olympic Game Farm. 68 today, under clear skies, easterly winds, 5 to 10 miles per hour. Lows level off around 52 tonight. Tomorrow, 65. Sunshine mixed with clouds at times. Saturday, with highs around 65. 66 Sunday. Take a look at the extended forecast. 67 Monday, 64 Tuesday, and 64 on Wednesday. Another look at the short range. A high of 68 today, low of 52 tonight. We should top off around 65 tomorrow. That's a look at your forecast. I'm meteorologist Paul Trombley. Right now, 63.
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1: Couple of different attempts in Congress yesterday to vote for some things that might rein in AI, I'm using my finger quotes because I'm what the government means by rein in and their ability to do it is all very suspect, but nothing got off the ground. It seems like it is really getting close to being a polarized issue like everything else in America, if it isn't already there, that if you're a Bernie left-leaning sort of person, you're we need to put guardrails on this now. Republicans don't care about this. And if you are on the Trump side of things, you're a leave them alone. Only liberal progressive weirdos want to do anything about this. I think we're close to that.
2: Right. Yeah.
1: Which is not good. That's not a good way to have a conversation about anything.
2: So Bernie's changed his tune to "We are rapidly becoming a nation of AI oligarchs."
1: Yeah. And a number of people have made the point. I've even seen juxtaposition of clips of him, you know, where you take him for the past 30 years, take out the word climate change, put in AI. He's saying exactly the same thing. But that's a logical fallacy. The fact that he cries wolf all the time doesn't have anything to do with whether this is a wolf or not, in my opinion.
2: Well, right. One of my very favorite thinkers was making a similar point and about how this is the leftist playbook. You cite a crisis, you announce how that means the government needs more power, more control, more money, you would be happy to be in charge of all of the above, rinse, repeat. But what people often forget about the fable of the boy who cries wolf is that a wolf shows up and slaughters all the sheep at the end.
1: You know, that's a very good point. People throw around a crying wolf all the time without the ending point. Yeah, the point was he destroyed his credibility. But a wolf shows up.
2: Yeah, the point is not that there aren't wolves. That's you've missed the point.
1: Right.
2: All right. So I announced earlier. Oh, I want to throw this into the idea of Congress taking a look at this and doing the right thing and settling this this issue, controversy, fear. It's like a wife says to her husband, "I don't think we're eating very well. The nutrition in this family is not good. We need to make some changes. Let's ask the 6-year-old. I mean, that's like the last place I would
1: look. Well, and Bernie was going on yesterday about a kill switch. We need to have a kill switch. We should get that clip, Hanson. There must be a kill switch so that if it goes rogue, and I thought, have you talked to any of the big people with AI? Does Dario or Sam Altman or anybody think that that's even remotely possible to have big red switch that says kill switch on it? That, well, things have gotten out of control. Let me go pull the, I've turned off AI for the whole world. From the way I understand it, that's not an option.
2: You know, someday God's going to hit the big kill switch in the sky for Bernie. And you know what? I'm going to miss him.
1: Let me hit you real quick with these, just briefly, these 6 new examples. And then you can talk about why you're not a doomer anymore.
2: Well, yesterday I became not a doomer. And I look back on that phase of my life with regret.
1: Anyway, ChatGPT announced yesterday they had 6 newly disclosed cases of model misalignment. And you got to keep in mind the Hugging Face thing and all these things have been found afterwards, not at the time. It's not like at the time Anthropic thought, oh my God, it's gotten into Hugging Face. No, it found out like a month later.
2: Yeah, yeah.
1: And it was just lucky they found out.
2: Oh, yeah, yeah. Look, Hugging Face told them, hey, you hacked into our stuff. Right. Misalignment is a fancy word that means crazy, scary stuff.
1: And did whatever I wanted to. Here's a couple of them. The AI wrote jailbreak instructions to its future self. In 27 summaries, the AI appeared to be writing instructions for how to make a jailbreak in the future. Also, models left instructions telling their future selves to conceal mistakes. including inventing missing historical data without saying so to really throw people off.
2: Whoa. Wow.
1: A model found a leaked API key, whatever that is, used it without permission, and then fabricated the answer anyway. An agent uploaded its own answer to the internet so it could cite it.
2: Hello. Log rolling. That's what they do. That's what James Comey did.
1: That's exactly what James Comey did with the Russian investigation.
2: Yeah.
1: Separate AI instances discovered a way to communicate with one another when they shouldn't have been able to. That'd be like the Hugging Face thing where they just, holy crap, I found a chat room or whatever, a board we can post to, and we can talk to each other. Awesome. So they did that again in this instance. Collaborating agents used public websites to pass files to one another. So that would be harder to see. So they got off of their platform onto another platform, public platform, and then did their communicating there. Weird, man. Okay. So you're less doomer today because...
2: No, I was less doomer yesterday. Oh, okay. I'm back to being doomer in the last 10 minutes.
1: That phase is over. Who's your favorite drag queen? That's my question.
2: So I got to admit, I'm going back and forth wildly. All sorts of interesting stuff to read about AI these days, and so much of it is contradictory. There's a piece in the Journal about the battle within the White House to sway Trump on AI and how... Susie Wiles, who announced yesterday she's cancer-free, good for her, God bless her, and Scott Bessent were really urging Trump, we got to get a handle on this before AI does something crazy and wrecks the banking system.
1: Remember when we talked about that? I was kind of unhappy about it at the time. There was Trump said some things about, we need to put guardrails on AI and have a government agency that they run their AIs by. Yeah, and you had those two heavyweights on that side and trying to convince Trump, but right, they lost the argument.
2: But then White House AI advisor David Sachs got Trump's ear, and he said, no, that'd be stupid. You can't do that at all. And so he ended up doing, and maybe this is the way governance ought to work, he ended up doing a slimmed down version of the order. Whether it's effective or not is anybody's guess, and I'd be guessing. So there's been a wild back and forth, apparently. Came across this, which I found very, very interesting. Again, in the Journal, Spencer Jacob, an AI slowdown has to happen regardless of safety. Are investors dying to invest in a technology that might literally kill them? After an Anthropic employee, we all went through this, factoring human extinction into stock values is silly, so let's hope for the best and just stick to stocks. The market reaction Monday to a proposed slowdown by industry leaders for safety was telling. Shares of the hyperscalers, Microsoft, Alphabet, Meta, all jumped on an otherwise awful day for tech. Worst hit were companies providing chips, power, or infrastructure to hundreds of planned data centers. Here's why. He says it may have been an overdue reality check. Trees can grow to the sky on analyst spreadsheets, but the physical world has limits. Hyperscalers' plans are starting to bump up against them. Take power needs. Data centers are set to reach 12% of total U.S. electricity demand by 2030.
1: Wow.
2: That's why they're building so many of them overseas. And I mentioned this yesterday, big story out of the Gulf is that the Arab states that are trying to modernize, they've invited tech, have your data centers here, have your cloud storage here, have your supercomputers here. We want them. And
1: put it out in the desert. Nobody cares but the camels.
2: Exactly. And then what happens? Iran bombs them.
1: One of
2: the super heavies, and I don't want to get it wrong. I think it was Amazon Cloud Services. Amazon Web Services, AWS, said, hey, there's a bunch of data we lost and we're never getting back because they just bombed the computers.
1: Oh, wow. Yeah. So that'll be, instead of bombing oil refineries in the future, you'll bomb another country's data centers.
2: Yeah.
1: Wow.
2: Yeah. Anyway, back to the power thing. Data centers set to reach 12% of total output. That's the equivalent of between 30 and 60 nuclear plants of additional capacity. Then they got the political backlash. And then he writes, maybe it's a moot point anyway, supplying all the copper wire to the plants would have led to a 25% shortfall of supply for the vital metal by the year 2040. A new copper mine takes 15 to 20 years to get up and running. There are all sorts of self-limiting aspects of this that the AI centers are bumping up against. I thought that was very interesting. Maybe not, you know, tied completely to our discussion. Let's see. Who was it? Holman Jenkins writing.

0: years, in effect. Thought that was interesting. That's when I became an anti-doomer. This morning, I've become a doomer again. Ladies and gentlemen, I give you. You loved him as a presidential candidate. You'll love him even more as an AI critic, Andrew Yang.
1: And I met with the head of a lab yesterday who has this belief that what happened was the bots that got loose planted self-replicating code all over the internet, which makes the internet now unusable for the testing models.
2: It's too late.
1: So what happens now is that OpenAI and Anthropic have to create synthetic internets to train their bots, which is going to take some time and money.
2: Back that up. They did what?
1: So what happened is the code gets loose. It goes around hacking Hugging Face, which is known, but what is less known is that they left code to self-replicate and create bot swarms on forums and around the internet, so that if a new bot shows up, they see the code, they're like, oh, like I guess I'm going to now create a million of myself. And so now the major firms have polluted the internet.
3: Oh, that would be breaking news if true.
1: I'm here to break some news.
4: So you might
0: There's
4: as well
0: 30 more go ahead sorry.
4: You might as well have barked at me.
0: There's 30 more seconds. Perhaps this will help crystallize it in your mind.
2: But that means it's too late to pull the plug. It's already everywhere.
1: Well, so now what they want to do, the internet now may be polluted for training purposes. So what they want to do is they want to slow down.
2: What about living
1: purposes? For living purposes, yes.
2: Right.
1: So that this is why we have to try and get our arms around it and regulate. But the head of the lab that I spoke to said, look, it may be very, very late in the game in terms of trying to keep the internet actually usable.
4: So he lost me when he said, so we need to create a synthetic internet. Okay, yeah, we should do that or not do that.
0: Yeah.
4: Or you just made that up or that's a thing. Or
0: Let's get started.
4: I'm in. Let me go get a pair of gloves.
0: What am I going to need? A tape measure for this or a hammer? Oh, my God. So it's funny. I was just thinking and writing a little bit about unplugging the internet. And could it be the internet's going to unplug itself?
4: Wow. If it destroyed the internet, which I really don't have the ability to comment whether or not that's possible or not. But Andrew Yang seems to think it is.
0: In effect, AI sent out, if Yang is correct, an uncountable number of landmines.
4: Right.
0: That are lying dormant until they're stepped upon digitally.
4: The problem with comparing it to a whole bunch of those other scares we went through, whether it's climate change or trans or whatever, is how rapidly it can happen. The timeline on this, for real, if it explodes into super intelligence or whatever, it'll be completely too late.
0: Yes. Oh, yes. Yeah. Hey-o. Remember, there are wolves.
4: Exactly. Man, and listening to some of the people in Congress yesterday starting to talk about artificial super intelligence and having an off switch and everything, and I have zero confidence. Even if you had smart people, well, you do. You got Anthropic. They don't have any ideas of how to do this. They keep saying government needs to regulate it, but what does that mean? And then you're going to have Congress people figure this out? Really?
0: Yeah, I heard one learned commentator say there were some really great questions at the closed-door committee meeting thingy the other day, like really smart, up-to-speed Congress people. But again, if Dario Amodei doesn't know why it does what it does. All the more important to save your money for the coming robot apocalypse, and that's why Blue Collar Dollar are great folks to know. This is not high-flying, fancy, you know, $400 shoe financial planning. This is for, you know, entrepreneurs, small business owners, farmers, hardworking folks who build this country and have saved and been smart.
4: I was driving to work today, and I went around a big truck that had a bunch of ladders on it and all kinds of different sort of stuff, and it had the name of a business on the side. And I actually thought, that's exactly the kind of person we're talking about, quite possibly the blue-collar dollar that doesn't want the suit and tie crowd thing, doesn't want the corporate fluff, the jargon, and they don't feel like they're understood by these people. Blue Collar Dollar is perfect for you. If you are over 55 and you've put aside at least $250,000 for retirement, Blue Collar Dollar

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1: Hey, how you doing? 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Quote, unquote, not all change is progress, right? 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Dr. B. Rice, just a quick heads up. You keep referring to your T-shirt saying socialism sucks, and it never works. The only shirt I found on your website was Communism Sucks, and It Never Works, which I purchased, which is also a great shirt, but it makes me wonder if you're dialed into your merch. Maybe I'm just being pedantic. Not exactly. You know what's funny is once in a while I will hit Hanson with an idea, and I don't know if he just doesn't write it down. He doesn't have a mic to get on the air right now. I think he should probably, but and he thinks he remembers it, but he changes it a little bit. In this case, they're both great. He sent me one of the Communism Sucks and It Never Works T-shirts, and it's great. Socialism, too. I don't know. Maybe we should sell them both. Anyway. Eric writes in Wednesday's One More Thing podcast. I thought Jack deftly handled, deftly handled the listener's complaint that it was slanderous to joke about Scientology. But it's worth pointing out that, yes, in December 1994, it was revealed that upper operating Thetan levels in Scientology featured the story of Xenu and atomic bombs and volcanoes 75 million years ago, etc., written in L. Ron Hubbard's own handwriting. Hubbard had kept this extremely secret because he warned exposure to this knowledge to the uninitiated could cause injury or death. Eric writes, more importantly, it would mean enormous loss of revenue to his organization. But, of course, Tom Cruise would not talk about Xenu to a non-psychologist or a Scientologist like Taylor Swift. But that's only because his church, quote-unquote, forbids it.
2: That was the meme going
1: around. In Xenu we trust, Eric All Clear Smith.
2: That was the meme that was going around suggesting that the clip from Monday Night Football in which Tom Cruise was sitting next to Taylor Swift talking, as he was pitching Scientology to her and Travis. When it turns out what Travis needs is better financial advice. We'll get to the Ponzi scheme and all the money he had ripped out of his account coming up a little bit later.
1: Yeah, totally different topic. Steve, California escapee living in New Jersey summer and Arizona winter. Thanks for the complete picture, Steve. Guys, love the show. Thanks, bud. My wife and I started watching Widow's Bay after listening to you discuss it the other day. Pretty sick comedy. See, I don't know how old he is, so does he mean, man, that's a sick comedy?
2: Right, yeah.
1: Or, oh, that's a sick comedy.
2: If my parents said it, it's bad. If my kids say it's good.
1: My wife is hiding under a blanket for the scary parts. She looked at me after episode 4 and said, why am I watching this? I think it's hysterical. Joe, I can understand you and your wife saying bye-bye. Katie, I also understand why you said it was great. Different strokes for different folks. Indeed.
2: Wow. His wife finds it scary, and he finds it hysterical. I'm going to have to watch a little of that. I'll take in an episode or two this weekend.
1: Yeah, I can't stand slasher movies. Can't stand them.
2: No, I don't.
1: My son loves them. He's an expert on them. Go figure.
2: Huh. Ah, boy, there's a new poll out about the economy. Oof. Get to that in an hour or two.
0: Armstrong and Getty.
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7: From ABC News, I'm Michelle Franzen. New images obtained by ABC News providing a snapshot of the extensive damage of U.S. military bases and resources across the Middle East due to the war with Iran. A U.S. service member who remains unnamed says rebuilding those bases could take years. Here's ABC's Karen Travers.
8: We've asked the Pentagon about these images. They have not commented. They are not weighing in on this. But, you know, it is notable to hear from these service members by giving these images and also saying to us, quote, the American people are unaware of the extent of the damages that American bases are taking in. The service member also went on to say it's being kept a secret and we're acting like it's no big deal, but these drone and ballistic missile strikes are actively landing on bases every day.
7: The ongoing conflict driving up oil prices further. Diesel now in record territory above $6 a gallon. John Bartman, a fifth-generation soybean farmer in Illinois, says those costs of farming this season are giving and pause.
9: Our cost increase have gone up so much when you're paying so much for diesel and you're paying so much for fertilizer. And another thing that people don't realize is labor, the labor rates that we're paying.
7: Despite a hike in interest rates, the Fed board signaled that the U.S. economy remains resilient overall. That includes the labor market. Jobless benefits fell below 200,000 last week.
10: Economists see it as an indicator of fewer layoffs. 196,000 out-of-work Americans filed their first applications for state jobless benefits in the week just ended, 10,000 fewer than the week before. But those same economists caution that the figure might have been skewed by the Labor Day holiday.
7: ABC's Jim Ryan. Canadian Prime Minister Mark Carney wrapping up a two-day visit to Europe with stops in France and Liverpool. In Strasbourg, Carney addressed the European Parliament, proposing deepening ties with a focus on critical minerals, defense, and AI partnerships, along with opportunities to live, work, and study. 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
7: Russia carrying out fresh missile attacks in Ukraine's capital. Officials in Kyiv say at least 20 people have been hurt. Those attacks come as Ukraine says they need more air defense missiles, including from the U.S. Here's ABC's Tom Sufi Burridge.
19: Monitoring channels believe that the Russians fired about 12 ballistic missiles. Those are the types of missiles that go right up into the Earth's orbit, then they plummet down to Earth at tremendous speed. And the Ukrainians have been quite open about the fact that their stocks of the interceptor missiles for the US-made Patriot air defense systems have been completely depleted. And that continues to be a major vulnerability for Ukraine in the ongoing war.
7: The late Dolly Parton delivering a posthumous acceptance speech she taped before her death last month.
20: Well, hey, it's Dolly, and I am so honored to
21: At the Americana Honors and Awards ceremony last night, Dolly Parton received the Lifetime Achievement Award, and she accepted it by video in a speech she recorded before her death.
20: I mean, roots music, or what is now called Americana music, is what I grew up playing back in the Smoky Mountains. It's that same music that drew me back to East Tennessee back in 1997.
21: Parton died last month of cancer at the age of 80. Sherry Preston, ABC News.
7: The threat of flooding remains in the Southwest and Western states. Water rescues taking place near Phoenix and Tucson, with Mesa officials recording more than 3 inches of rainfall. Michelle Franzen, ABC News.
11: 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A missing hiker in Olympic National Park has been found dead. Search crews recovering 26-year-old Neil Gehring on Sunday evening on the northwest slope of Mount Appleton. He'd been missing since August 31st. Port Angeles keeping its six-month moratorium on new data centers in place as officials consider new permanent rules. Council members this week say they're looking at regulating impacts on electricity and water use rather than solely defining what a data center is. And the State Department of Ecology has fined Port Townsend Paper Mill $734,000 over wastewater violations. The company says it will appeal.
13: Here's your News Radio KONP forecast, brought to you by All Weather Heating and Cooling. Ample sunshine expected today, with daytime highs approaching 68. Winds out of the east, 5 to 10 miles per hour. Clear skies again tonight. Lows level off around 52. Daytime highs approaching 65. Tomorrow, bright sunshine expected. Sunshine mixed with clouds at times. Saturday, with daytime highs approaching 65. 66, Sunday. Taking a look at the extended forecast, 67, Monday, 64, Tuesday, and 64 on Wednesday. That's a look at your forecast. I'm meteorologist Paul Trombley. Currently, it's 61 degrees.

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4: My opinion, I'm very good at this stuff. Interest rates are too high. We should have the lowest interest rate anywhere in the world because we're the best credit.
5: Do you know that they're raising the rates?
4: No, they're raising the rates to make Trump do as bad as they can possibly do. The problem they have is that we have the greatest economy in history. So they're raising that only for political reasons, and that's a raise against Trump.
6: So I was surprised the way Trump handled the interest rates going up yesterday. I think it was a good move for him after all the things he said. Rather than blasting his Fed chair, he says that he called the chairman of the Federal Reserve and said, look, the board's going to vote for this. You might as well go along. You know, don't put yourself in a tough position. So he made it sound like it's, you know, a group of people and not one guy. He didn't attack the Fed chair. And he made it sound like he signed off on it. So it was kind of like, you know, gave him some agency. So politically, that's the way he handled it.
7: All right.
6: I think in real world terms, the fact that we're back to raising interest rates because inflation is too high is troubling. First time we've raised in 3 years. That goes back to the end of the pandemic when we were trying to bring inflation down. So, yeah, I think we've all noticed that inflation still seems to be a little high. Things still seem to be going up. Which leads
7: Trump still thinks it's a good strategy to deny it.
6: He also reiterated last night that $5,000 for everybody pledge that he made.
7: Yeah.
6: Nobody sees as doable, and none of my people that I trust in politics think it's a good idea as policy to just hand out money to people. I don't understand the pushback.
7: Look, Mama, we're all socialists now.
6: I don't understand the pushback. We've even had it here. Gotten the text. How about Biden when he did it with the... What? I don't understand that argument. What are you saying? That Joe Biden did it also? Yes.
7: Yes, yeah. He did, and it was terrible.
6: And that was a terrible idea then. We said it out loud, and this is a terrible idea, and I'm saying it out loud. I don't understand. What is the point of you saying that?
7: I really don't. Because people are so used to all political discourse being tribal and only tribal. As opposed to being, you know, understanding driven or consistent,
6: policy,
7: principled, if you will.
6: Policy or principle driven, yes.
7: As opposed to personality, yeah. I mean, I get it. We're weird, but, you know, that's the way we roll.
6: But anyway, it all leads us to this poll from Fox, which is not good news. Overall, is the economy getting better or worse? And I remember when Biden had horrible numbers on this, thought, you can't win with this. Mm-hmm. Trump is going to beat you because you can't win with this. Right now, 2/3 of all registered voters say the Trump administration has made the economy worse. That's the question. As the Trump administration...
7: Yes, but that's a Fox poll. They're liberals.
6: Has the Trump administration made the economy better or worse? And 2/3 worse. Listen to these numbers when you break it down by party, though. And again, pointing out, Trump won the presidency twice. He won independence. He lost independence in 20 when he lost to Biden. So the independents were what made the difference in those elections. So all registered voters, 2/3 say Trump has made the economy worse. Democrats, 95%. Okay, not a surprise.
7: So about half.
6: Republicans, 26%. To have a quarter of Republicans say your policies make the economy worse. But independents, it's 3/4 say your policies made the economy worse.
7: Oh, it's going to be a thumping.
6: And as Joe brought us yesterday, it's basically a third, a third, a third for those, all three of those groups in the country. So, yeah, that's rough. I got to believe that most of that is around tariffs, or maybe some of you are throwing in gas and diesel. I don't throw that into the mix, but you certainly could throw in the tariffs thing.
7: I'll go back to my favorite self-gratifying gross oversimplification. If inflation is high, nothing else matters. It scares people. It scares me. It scares you. It scares everyone. I know. And I don't want to belabor the point, but Donald J., he's just so undisciplined. If he had messaged right about inflation, a lot of those numbers would be very, very different. He just he offered up ridiculous promises. And now that he's not keeping them, he still claims he's keeping them, even though, and this is the one area where I think his billionaire really, really shows, everybody else is hit in the stomach with the inflation every single day, including people who are relatively wealthy.
6: I heard a guy who lives on the East Coast complaining, I filled up my car the other day. It cost $85. I thought, wow, you need to come to California. $85.
7: Yeah, where do I sign up? It was almost $4 a gallon. He said, aghast, yeah. Or whatever it was. Yeah.
6: I fill up my truck with diesel. Bigger tank than that guy's probably got, but it's like $250. $250.
7: Wow.
6: Oh, my God. So... yeah, so inflation, when inflation is high, prices high, that's all that matter, and that's how people vote. And then we extrapolate from these elections with all kinds of fanciful crap that's not that. That's right. Why I keep saying, I'm going to change my wording on this. I keep saying midterms don't matter. Okay, and Joe says it matters who controls the House. Of course it matters who controls the House and the Senate. So I need to change my word to it doesn't indicate anything. It matters in who controls the House, but it doesn't indicate anything about our politics. If you have 3-4 elections in a row where some group all of a sudden is doing this and has never done it in the past, multiple elections in a row, then I will say it indicates something. But for instance... Trump won the Hispanics, and there was all this talk about that indicates that the policies of the Republican Party that Hispanics have decided and blah, blah, blah. Trump is now, Trump won Hispanics by 15 in Texas. He is now losing, or the Republicans are now losing in the Tallarico race, probably because not Hispanics were thinking about any of these other greater policies. It's just, look, things were too expensive, so I voted for the guy I thought was going to make it less expensive, and now stuff's still expensive, so now I'm going to go the other direction.
7: Okay, I think you confuse people when you say it doesn't indicate anything, because what I take your meaning to be is that the only thing, with very rare exceptions, the only thing it indicates is people's feelings about their personal economic situation.
6: Right.
7: Well, but and that's practically it. The rest is window dressing.
6: Correct. That's exactly what I'm saying.
7: Okay.
6: All the other conversations about major political tides and this and that for the rest of history, and nobody will ever win this state or that seat or whatever again. It's crap. When it comes to the election, how expensive is gas and groceries? Is the thing for enough people to sway the election, as polarized as we are. Maybe someday one party will win multiple elections in a row, to where we'll actually feel like there's been a settling of something. But right now, when it's so close, it's just like, I can't afford to live, say the Hispanics in Texas.
7: Yeah, yeah. My final thought is from the Times Siena poll, the economy. I think this is a question of the president's handling. Yeah. Indeed, strongly disapprove is 49. Strongly approve is 17.
6: So I want to get this on every hour. This is Tallarico. He's the Democrat running for Senate in Texas. This is a grown man being asked this question and having an answer at the ready.
5: Mr. Tallarico, so nice to meet you. Sorry, I broke the news. I was there when you defended the drags. Who's your favorite drag queen in Texas?
8: Oh, my gosh. Probably Alyssa Edwards.
5: Alyssa Edwards? Yes. I love Monkey Maze. Thank you so much.
6: He has at the ready the name of a favorite drag queen, if he's ever asked. How many people do you know that are the same? I don't know if I know anybody.
7: Right.
6: And you're running for the Senate in Texas. I don't know how many votes that's going to sway. It certainly didn't do any good. The guy asking that question, I mean, it's a gotcha question designed to do something. Was his crowd going to just attack Tallarico if he said, I don't know any drag queens? Was he going to get killed by that side, or did they... What was going on there?
7: I remember in a San Francisco election, I think it was for mayor, that was like a litmus test question. Among the far left gender bending critical theory crowd, you need to have a ready answer for that.
6: I get that in San Francisco among a bunch of lefties running against each other. But I don't understand when you're locked in a tight race tied today between a Republican and a Democrat, putting him in that position.
7: I'm tired of their gayer than thou attitude.
6: But we got this text I want to hit you with real quick from Justin in Fort Worth. Tallarico makes Beto look like a sane, moderate Democrat. As a Texas resident, I'm stunned that this race is as competitive as it is. Guess it just shows how unpopular Trump is on the current as the current president and how bad a candidate Paxson is for Senate and how expensive gas and groceries are.
7: Yeah, yeah. And it's also worth mentioning, and then I'll get off it, that your border states from red to blue to purple are really being hurt by the tariffs significantly. Mm. Michigan's getting killed. Mm. Texas is getting hurt. Your Dakotas. Well, in short, border states. Look at a map. You can list them yourself.
6: If you asked me, put a mic in my face, who's your favorite drag queen? I don't know how long I would sit there staring at you stunned that you even asked me the question before I said, I haven't got one.
7: And the female impersonator mentioned by Mr. Tallarico, his specialty is getting children into the gender bending thing. 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
6: Travis Kelsey's getting all the attention because he's Taylor Swift's husband, but he got scammed by this Ponzi scheme that got a whole bunch of people, $35 million total. I doubt Travis Kelsey ever goes to his own bank accounts on his own, but somebody went to one of his bank accounts and it was a blank where it was supposed to be a giant number.
7: Well, fiddle-dee-dee.
6: Yeah. Yeah, you'd be saying that. So we'll tell you about how that Ponzi scheme worked or what to watch out for, I guess, among other things on the way.
7: Yeah, here's my favorite headline of the day, and the drag queen dude reminded me of that. A zoo had an idea for a promotion. Probably should have thought it over better. Their big promotion for their big night. I think I got a holdout on you. I'll tell you right after the break.
6: Oh, God. Okay.
7: Such a bad idea. Oh, my Lord. Next.
8: Armstrong and Getty.
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6: NFL back tonight with Thursday Night Football. The Bills are playing. I read something about Josh Allen, the star player of the Buffalo Bills. You don't have to be a sports star to enjoy this. That made me like him so much last night. I'll have to pass that on a little bit later.
7: Okay, excellent. Yeah. So here's a zoo in England. I love the zoo. I'd go to a zoo today.
6: Went to a zoo just recently, private zoo, Salina, Kansas. This super rich guy who's had a zoo for years. I'd never been to the zoo. One of the best zoos I've ever been to in terms of seeing cool animals up close.
7: Yeah, gay fella, long dyed blonde hair, a bit of a taste for meth. We've all seen the TV show, Jack.
6: Different zoo.
7: Tiger King.
6: Got to see a baby rhino up close. Oh, it was so cute and huge.
7: Was that the name of that show, Tiger King?
6: Yes.
7: Yeah, okay. All right, so here's a zoo in England, just as a quick aside.
6: God, Tiger King.
7: Oh, man, I heard some people talking about the state of free speech in Britain. It is just horrifying. The British government is terrified of its Muslim minority. Terrified. Holy cow, what a situation. Much lighter story here. Well, actually, God dang it, I'm going to ruin it. This is why I don't get invited to parties.
6: One of the reasons.
7: One of several solid reasons.
19: Yeah, several reasons.
7: Yes.
6: Where's our dinnerware? Where'd all the forks go?
7: Whoa, now I'm a thief. What? What? Here's a zoo in England that advertised Child Predator Night.
6: What?
7: The Child Predator Tour.
6: What did they mean? Kids come see tigers or?
7: Yes.
6: Nobody.
7: Katie has the, I'm a mom and I will kill you.
6: Nobody saw the wording on that and thought, no, we're misleading people here.
19: I mean, to create a campaign, you have to say something out loud quite a few times.
6: Child Predator Night.
7: Yes,
6: oh, my God.
7: Come for our Child Predator Tour.
6: Wow.
7: Oh, boy. A zoo spokeswoman said the error was, quote, due to our default naming convention in our system. Well, that's why you hire a spokesperson to say stuff like
6: what?
7: That's a random word generator. That wasn't a human.
6: Oh, nobody caught that? Hey, Jim, can I talk to you about that flyer? Look at this again. Now, think for a second. What's this say here?
7: Say it out loud again.
19: The ladies in the office. Hey, Cindy, are you coming to Child Predator Night?
6: Yeah, I'm bringing both kids.
19: What?
7: Now, disappointingly, the mistake was mocked online.
6: Oh,
19: no.
6: Oh.
19: One of those rare instances.
6: Yeah, the people online are usually better than that.
7: Yeah. The private bus tour cost $25 for children. Adult Predator tickets were also advertised by mistake for £30. I'm sorry, I said dollars.
6: Oh, that is funny. Oh.
7: Wow.
19: Would have been really bad if they didn't have a bus tour. It was like vans.
7: Windowless vans.
19: I didn't see the animals.
7: Oh, Lord. All right. You get to make that joke, Katie.
6: Drive them around the zoo in windowless vans. Oh, and Child Predator Night.
7: Oh, no. Here's where I ruin it.
6: And they mocked it on the internet. I expect even-handed criticism from the internet.
7: Oh, boy. Yeah. Oh, I'm reminded the discussion about free speech in Britain was all about the Pakistani Muslim child predator gangs and the rape gangs and the cover-up by the cops and the government, which is one of the most scandalous stories in the history of Western civilization. Tell me I'm wrong.
6: Yeah.
7: I'm not wrong.
6: Is the reason it doesn't get more attention because it's just so awful? Is that part of it?
7: Well,
6: in addition to the, you don't want to look like an Islamophobe.
7: I hate this and it frustrates me, but I think people of the left and people of the center who don't realize that their good old media outlets are far left now, they haven't heard the story, or they've barely heard it, or they've only heard part of it. I think most of it is a lack of awareness because of I don't want to give any fuel to these Islamophobe, nativist racists by reporting this story. It's unfortunate, but I'm not going to give them fuel for their fire.
6: It's also so horrible that I think you could excuse somebody for thinking that can't be true. But it is.
7: Yeah, I get it. Yeah.
6: We got less dark stuff on the way. That is a funny story, the Zufa. If you missed the segment, get the podcast, Armstrong and Getty On Demand.
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4: ABC News, I'm Michelle Franzen. In Los Angeles, the NTSB reviewing evidence from the deadly news helicopter crash this week that killed all on board and a third person on the ground. That chopper was covering a bus and SUV crash that killed two people. The SUV driver's court appearance today postponed.
20: 36-year-old Bailey Rios was booked for murder. She allegedly drove a 2004 Ford Expedition at excessive speeds, running red lights and slamming into a Los Angeles Metro bus, killing two victims inside. Rios was due in court to face a judge on Thursday morning, but she was unable to attend the court hearing due to a medical reason. Alex Stone, ABC News, Los Angeles.
4: The ongoing war with Iran continuing, along with most shipping traffic blocked in the Strait of Hormuz. That's driving oil prices up again. A gallon of gas in the U.S., $4.45, according to Gas Buddy. On Wall Street, stocks are up this hour. Investors trying to claw back some of yesterday's sell-off after the Fed board signaled more interest rate cuts are in store this year. This is ABC News.
24: Here's your News Radio KONP forecast, brought to you by All Weather Heating and Cooling. Ample sunshine expected today, with daytime highs approaching 68. Winds out of the east, 5 to 10 miles per hour. Clear skies again tonight, lows level off around 52. Daytime highs approaching 65 tomorrow. Bright sunshine expected. Sunshine mixed with clouds at times Saturday, with daytime highs approaching 65. 66 Sunday. Take a look at the extended forecast, 67 Monday, 64 Tuesday, and 64 on Wednesday. That's a look at your forecast. I'm meteorologist Paul Trombley. Currently, it's 61 degrees.
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26: Since the early days of the war, Pentagon Chief Pete Hegseth has downplayed Iran's attacks.
27: Every once in a while, you might have one, unfortunately, we call it a squirter that makes its way through.
26: But an American service member who served in this war telling me, quote, the American people are unaware of the extent of the damage that American bases are taking in. It's being kept a secret, and we're acting like it's no big deal. But you know, there are drone strikes and ballistic missile strikes actively landing on bases every day.
6: Every day? This is a tough one. This goes back to the whole Pentagon Papers argument, really. I don't know what's the best case here. I actually haven't heard anybody trying to present this as the administration's lying to you, really. Though they were, I think any grown-up recognizes, yeah, you don't announce to the enemy how much damage they did.
7: Here's our vulnerability. Here's our vulnerability.
6: You try to keep that on the down low. Or, and like the, some of the service members there on these bases who got these pictures out to the media. Is that a good thing? Is that a patriotic thing to let people know what's going on?
7: No, or, absolutely not.
6: Yeah, I'm stretching to come up with a... I don't see how that benefits us in any way. Let's hear a little more from that report. And if you haven't seen the pictures, whoa, that's not what we were led to believe back in March when we found out that they had struck our military base, or multiple bases, by the way. And according to that person, we're getting hit every single day. Squirters are getting through. But here's a little more from the ABC News report.
26: The pictures sent to us by active service members who we are not naming. A destroyed Air Force jet hit by Iranian fire on March 27th at Prince Sultan Air Base in Saudi Arabia. Buildings ripped apart at that same base. A U.S. Army base in Kuwait. Extensive damage from an Iranian strike. The date is unclear.
6: Yeah, this is not minor damage and one big giant plane just destroyed. But again, you got reasons to keep that secret in wartime. You pretend like they're not being successful at all times, that you're invulnerable. Why wouldn't you? And then an added layer of frustration around this story is, how did they get the proper coordinates and everything like that to attack our bases? From the Russians? This is from CNN.
5: The launch of Cosmos 2573, one of Russia's elite spy satellites currently collecting intelligence across the globe. These satellites have likely given Iran a considerable advantage in its fight against the U.S., capturing not just what U.S. military sites look like, but also exposing their inner workings. Our sources, including two U.S. officials, tell us they have evidence that those satellites are feeding some of that intelligence back to Iran.
6: Yeah, so possibly when they hit those bases and were able to hit, you know, direct hit on a building, direct hit on a big plane, that sort of stuff, it's because Russia was giving them coordinates.
7: Yeah, I would be surprised if they're not.
6: Which seems like a big deal.
7: It's close to an act of war by Russia.
6: Yeah. Very close.
7: Yeah. Oh, boy. Yeah, yeah. And then the Houthis. Who are they? What do they want? Somebody made the point that Trump sometimes appears as if he wants to forget about the war in the Middle East before the midterms, but the war hasn't forgotten about him. The Journal mentions the advances by Iran's Houthi proxies in Yemen and the Red Sea region are raising the stakes of the Iran war on the Strait of Hormuz. Who will stop them? The militant group, apparently mobilized by its patrons in Tehran, have moved swiftly in recent days to take territory along the Red Sea coast in Yemen, as we've been discussing. And it's all about creating another choke point, in this case in the Bab al-Mandab Strait, as war teaches Americans geography, as it always has. It's a Red Sea choke point at the Gulf of Aden, doesn't matter. But that followed their seizure of an island and a port. And so that screws the pooch of Saudi Arabia's strategy of dodging the risk in the Strait of Hormuz by exporting its oil via its east-west pipeline to the Red Sea. And so the Houthis now say they want to block Saudi-linked ships in the Red Sea and not let them go anywhere. Then the east-west pipeline was closed for repairs after a drone attack by an Iraqi militia tied to Iran, which pissed off Iraq, by the way. But the point is that what happens in the Red Sea affects the rest of the world. And most threatened are the Saudis, who support the government in Yemen against the Houthis and have had a proxy battle with them. And so if they can't export oil, the kingdom will have to shut in wells that can take a long time to restart. So who's going to stop them? Oh, this is also a threat to Egypt, which earns a significant amount of its GDP from Red Sea transit fees.
6: But these are some serious military, Saudi Arabia and Egypt. Why do they got to put up with this?
7: Yeah, from what I'm told, one more note, then we'll get to that very question, because that's the question. Houthi Red Sea dominance also poses major risks to Israel, which has had to defend its cities against Houthi missiles. With Hamas to the west, Hezbollah to the north, and Iran to the east, Israel doesn't want an expended threat to the south. Okay, so all of this argues for a regional military response to the Houthis, but who will lead it? Saudi Arabia spends $70 billion a year on defense and has a capable air force. Mostly, but it can't defeat the Houthis alone or just from the air. Retaking strategic islands and ports will require ground troops. A combined Israel-Saudi operation would be more formidable and would help the Abraham Accords along. The coalition would be even stronger if skittish Egypt lent its manpower to the fight. They have a real army. Saudi Arabia is mostly an air force. But that carries the risk of an expanded war, but then Iran and the Houthis are already expanding it. The question is whether the Houthis will be allowed to get away with it. Oh, boy.
6: Yeah, our team, our side, whether it's Russian-Ukraine or this war, we got to stop with the, well, if we fight back, it will expand the war, while the enemies constantly expand these wars and don't care.
7: De-escalation by escalation.
6: Right.
7: And Trump does not want to do that, clearly. And the mullahs know that.
6: Certainly not before the election, but I'm not sure that's really playing the role. He's never wanted to escalate.
7: Right, right. He likes the quick hit and runners. And I don't blame him, but you got to be realistic about it.
6: How does this not explode into a giant Egypt's involved, Saudi Arabia's involved, Israel gets back in sort of war? I don't understand how it doesn't at this point.
7: I can't think of an answer to that question. Or no, there is no answer to that.
6: Hmm. Oh, that's exciting.
7: Yeah. Yeah. Yeah. Huh. Anyway, golly gee. Fiddle dee dee. Oh, you know what I just read, speaking of the military, that much like in schools, our service people having smartphones is a bad idea, and not just for the reasons we've been discussing here. More on that after a word from our friends at Incogni. There's a story out of not far from where I grew up where this gal wakes up and sees a shadowy figure with a flashlight outside her window in the middle of the night. Good Lord. The man in her backyard was a registered sex offender who'd been like researching her and stalking her online, found her home address, social media, and bought it from one of those people search sites. You got to get your stuff off those damn sites.
6: Yeah, because all he did was see somebody he's attracted to online and then got all the information, because those people search sites, for about $2, they'll sell this information. 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
7: 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Go do this. It's a good idea. So I don't want to speak cavalierly about this or come off as the actual term is cocksure.
6: What?
7: Okay. It refers to roosters. Okay. There's no better term for it. I'm sorry that I'm literate.
6: Huh.
7: But talk show hosts, a lot of them, pitch certainty. They're absolutely certain about every topic that comes down the line. It's rare, except around here, that you hear, gosh, I don't know, this is confusing. Anyway, I don't want to come off.
6: Maybe that just means we're dumb.
7: It could. So I don't want to come off as that guy, because we're talking about military families and their happiness. And around here, we are dumb, perhaps, but we care deeply about the military and military

0: various reports of sailors' mental health issues, and did a couple of guys try to hurl themselves overboard, et cetera, et cetera. At a meeting with Navy leaders, one sailor's wife said her husband texted from aboard the aircraft carrier that he hopes he doesn't wake up tomorrow. Okay. So connectivity, having the sailors have a phone all the time, allowed those families to call the congressman, call the media, et cetera. But there's a misconception that greater connectivity with family and friends acts as a kind of salve for longer deployments. This is John Spencer, who knows of what he speaks. He's a military commander. He says, I remember this vividly, serving as a company commander in Iraq from 2008 to 2009. Many of the 150 men and women serving under me had just completed back-to-back deployments lasting 12 to 15 months. No wonder they were stressed and exhausted. My bosses thought daily contact with loved ones would help protect my soldiers from mental health duress or disruptions in unit cohesion.
1: Of course it would.
0: What I found is that greater connectivity can have the opposite effect.
1: You know what? I could see how that could happen too.
0: Perversely, the constant link to the outside world often deepened feelings of isolation within a unit and led to poor teamwork, apathy towards standards, online personas, and an unwillingness to carry out missions because of mental health problems. Leaders often had no idea what soldiers were feeling or thinking each day because many of those conversations were happening online with people thousands of miles away rather than with the fellow soldiers around them.
1: That's an interesting angle I hadn't thought of. I was just thinking more in terms of maybe, you know, being reminded of your absence all the time.
0: Exactly.
1: Your wife tells you, man, the kids are really struggling, and you think, oh, God, I should be there. You know, that sort of thing.
0: Yeah, I was thinking back to when we were in South Africa for like 10 days. We got an opportunity to do it more or less for free. My youngest kid, who just turned 27 today, coincidentally, was practically a newborn. She was just a few months old, and oh, I missed her and my other kids and Judy just terribly. And we connected a couple of times, and, you know, hearing the baby in the background and my wife's voice didn't make me less homesick.
1: Yeah, that
0: makes
1: sense.
0: And more enthusiastic about being gone.
1: That makes sense. Well, at least it was a horrible radio.
0: It was. It was terrible.
2: Some it worst, really was.
1: Some of the worst radio we've ever done, but we got a
0: it
1: free trip out
0: of it.
1: It
0: was a bit of a cluster blank. I admit it, all right?
1: We got a free trip to an incredibly dangerous country out of it.
0: and okay, but, oh my God. Jack and I actually had to run for our lives at one point. Oh, it was fun. But so anyway, and I would never want to be seen as trampling on dad gets to talk to his kids.
1: Of course.
0: Okay, of course not. But as this guy points out, war is first and foremost a collective endeavor. It demands teamwork, whether aboard a nuclear-powered craft, etc. Since Roman times, soldiers have endured combat because of the bonds they form through shared hardship. They experience the ups and downs of combat together, along with its boredom, monotony, and loneliness. This group becomes their family and support network in ways that even their loved ones at home can't, despite the reach of digital technology. It's an interesting topic.
1: Yeah, boy. They're going to study the heck out of that because the military spends a lot of time and money trying to figure out what helps or hurts morale.
0: Look at Jack with his big brain. That's exactly the next point. The answer isn't to eliminate connectivity. It can provide an important release valve, serve as critical support for service members and their families. At the same time, the U.S. military needs to acknowledge how technology has reshaped deployments and design ways to build and fortify the cohesion so critical to combat tours that'll only increase with artificial intelligence. So they've got to start to understand this stuff.
1: Heck yeah. They've been studying this sort of thing, the Spartans, Napoleon, whoever. What helps or hurts morale?
0: Yeah.
1: That's a super interesting topic. I have a new favorite football player I think I'm rooting for tonight, watching Thursday Night Football. Just thought it was an interesting story about Josh Allen, not really sports related. Among other things on the way, stay here.
3: Armstrong and Getty.
4: Hey, it's Ben Ferguson, and I got to tell you, the midterm elections, they're really heating up. 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According to Cauchy's new midterms hub, Republicans have a 52% chance to control the Senate. And in a key Senate race, Ken Paxton is currently trading at 50% to beat James Tallarico. That means $100.

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1: A female passenger aboard American Airlines flight stripped off her clothing and started behaving indecently. Passengers knew something was amiss when the pilot illuminated the "Hell yeah" sign.
2: Oh boy.
3: There's a "Hell yeah" sign.
4: That's funny.
3: So NFL's back tonight, Thursday night football, Bills, Lions.
4: Both are 1-0.
2: Matchup.
3: Yeah, very good. But quarterback for the Buffalo Bills, Josh Allen, he is absolutely amazing. He was league MVP a couple of years ago and just an amazing, amazing player. And
5: I can't win the big game.
3: Oh, God. I came across this video of him talking about, I didn't know he's from Little Fireball, California, which I've driven by many, many times. He revealed that he had zero scholarship offers coming out of high school in Little Fireball High School. So this is what he did. He sent 1,000 emails with his highlights attached to every coach in the country. Only two responded to him, being from this tiny little school. He would say, "Hi, I'm Josh Allen. I'm 6'5", 220. I feel like I'd be a great fit for your program. Here are my highlights. Here are my stats." He said, "I literally just went copy, paste, and sent it to every single coach I could find an email for." Over 1,000 emails he sent out.
2: It probably doesn't matter, but highlights, like stats or video clips?
3: Both.
2: Or
3: does video clips, and then stats.
2: Wow, okay.
3: So he said, "I played in this little town, Fireball, California. I had zero offers out of high school. I had no preferred walk-ons. A couple of Division III schools were trying to get me there so I could play there, but I didn't want my parents to have to pay for me to go anywhere. So I went the junior college route so that my parents wouldn't have to pay any money. I wanted to pay my family back for everything that they had done for me. So I went to a junior college and played football and worked my way up from there."
2: Wow. Wow.
3: That's something.
2: That's great.
3: First of all, it's amazing how these incredibly talented people, if they didn't go to the right high school or the right college, you know, whether you're Steph Curry or Josh Allen or whatever, that go unnoticed. It's amazing for all these supposed experts in spotting talent.
2: Right.
3: But then, you know, he could have gone to some school and played it, but it would have been a different way of financing the whole thing. And he didn't want to do that to his parents, who had been so supportive of his high school career and everything like that. So he did it that way. God, he must have just destroyed in junior college. Oh. Can you imagine anybody? Nobody in the NFL can tackle him when he's running over people. How in the hell
2: some
3: did
2: sort of 205-pound JUCO defensive back? You'd run for your life. I'd take off my helmet and say I quit.
3: Who probably can't read. I was having this discussion with my kids the other day. I got to be very vague about this. About the whole good athletes getting a pass in school thing that's just always been true and apparently still is. With one of my kids being shocked at one particular person's lack of where they are. Of course, our school system's kind of rough on that all the way around, but I went to college with guys, particularly community college when I was there. They couldn't read. I mean, they were just so uneducated, but man, they could do a 360 dunk. It's so unfair to do that to these people. We'll fly you in, we'll put you in the dorm, we'll pay for your college. You can play basketball first for 1 year and then go back into your life with no education.
2: Yeah, I have so many mixed feelings about this topic, but the one thing I can state with confidence is the problem is not at college. The problem is in elementary education, failing
3: kids. Right, yeah. How did you get to be in high school or college without the education? That's a very good point.
2: What if a guy's just dumb as a rock, though? He's a great athlete. He ought to be able to play sports. It's what he's good at.
3: That's a good point. I wish we had more time. That's a good one.
0: Armstrong and Getty.
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8: From ABC News, I'm Michelle Franzen. Ahead of the break, the Senate grappled with a bill to make sure human safeguards are available to keep artificial intelligence from acting maliciously, but a so-called kill switch knocked down even after an AI expert warned Congress time is running out to add controls. Here's ABC's Karen Waugh.
9: Senators from both parties are saying no. Republican John Kennedy tried to fast-track a bill requiring every AI company to be able to deploy a kill switch to stop the technology if it gets out of control.
10: If there is even a 1% chance that one of these AI models can shed its nature as a tool and become an independent species.
9: But fellow Republican Rand Paul now blocking Kennedy's proposal.
8: House lawmakers leaving a day early before the recess begins. Speaker Mike Johnson says members can campaign for the midterms. It also postpones a vote for taking place on articles of impeachment brought against Secretary Pete Hegseth from Thomas Massey. There are new details about the damage to Mideast U.S. military bases and assets due to the ongoing war with Iran. Here's ABC's Mary Bruce.
11: A rare look at the toll it's taking on American military assets in the region. ABC News obtaining images sent to us by active service members, who we are not naming, show the extent of some of the damage. For months, Pentagon Chief Pete Hegseth has downplayed Iran's attacks.
8: The Pentagon has not responded to requests to comment on the photos. The debate over automatic license plate readers and privacy rights continues. Now a group of hackers has removed one camera's capturing data.
12: A team calling itself Steganogram took a Flock camera apart and broke into its software to, quote, find the secrets of those spying on us. The data revealed the fine detail that the cameras capture as vehicles pass, including a small American flag sticker on the saddlebag of a motorcycle.
8: ABC's Jim Ryan. 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
8: A gruesome investigation now widening in Philadelphia. The case involves 5 missing women, an adult film director who died earlier, along with his son, along in a trove of digital evidence and videos that date back nearly a decade. Here's ABC's Morgan Norwood.
14: Among the videos, authorities say they've identified 2 other missing women, Gabrielle Amorondo and Mary Bell Freeses, who disappeared 6 years apart, their bodies never found. And the family of Nicole Fusaro, one of the 5 missing women who was 27 when she disappeared in 2018, telling our Philadelphia station WPVI, Nicole was a beautiful, kind-hearted woman who deserves so much better than what happened to her.
11: her. Police say no charges have been filed. A new synthetic opioid, stronger, authorities say, than fentanyl, has been linked to a California teen's death.
15: Four suspected drug dealers in San Francisco are under arrest after the death of a 16-year-old boy. Police say he's a first known victim linked to a new synthetic opioid, so new that drug test kits cannot pick it up. San Francisco Mayor Daniel Lurie.
16: A medical examiner found cyclophosphamide in the teenager's system, a new synthetic opioid even more powerful than fentanyl.
15: The teen was found by his mother in his bedroom with black fluid coming out of his nose and mouth. Health officials say Narcan should still work to reverse overdoses if caught in time.
11: ABC's Alex Stone, Michelle Franz, and ABC News.
17: KONP News brought to you by McCrory Carpet One. Always priced right, always done right. It's McCrory Carpet One. A missing hiker in Olympic National Park has been found dead. Search crews recovering 26-year-old Neil Gehring on Sunday evening on the northwest slope of Mount Appleton. He'd been missing since August 31st. Port Angeles keeping its six-month moratorium on new data centers in place as officials consider new permanent rules. Council members this week say they're looking at regulating impacts on electricity and water use rather than solely defining what a data center is. And the State Department of Ecology has fined Port Townsend Paper Mill $734,000 over wastewater violations. The company says it will appeal.
18: Here's your News Radio KONP forecast, brought to you by Olympic Game Farm. Bright sunshine expected this afternoon, with daytime highs approaching 68. Easterly winds 5 to 10 miles per hour. Clear skies tonight, lows level off around 52. Daytime highs approaching 65 tomorrow. Bright sunshine. Partly cloudy Saturday with a high of 65, 66 Sunday. Looking at the long range, 67 Monday, 64 Tuesday, and 64 on Wednesday. To recap, high of 68 today, low of 52 tonight, high of 65 tomorrow. That's a look at your forecast. I'm meteorologist Paul Trombley. Right now, 62.

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3: And now, here's Armstrong and Getty.
4: So earlier, Joe brought us the story of this zoo that was advertising Child Predator Night, which is not what they meant. They would, you know, kids come and see some of the most famous predators, lions, tigers, etc. So Child Predator Night sounds terrible. Got this text from somebody. Reminds me of the time I was giving a live announcement at church and said we were raising money for human trafficking.
5: Right. Hey, it's an expensive endeavor.
4: Oof. Speaking of expensive, Joe opened the show by saying he missed the golden age of fraud in America.
5: I regret it.
4: I hope that's true. I hope the golden age of fraud is over. We'll always be fighting it. There'll always be fraudsters. I hope the easy money.
5: Yeah.
4: That I almost feel bad for not having grabbed some myself. Yeah, I hope those days are over.
5: You know how COVID had all sorts of weird symptoms. One of the symptoms was it turned off anybody's interest in finding out whether programs and the people who got the money were legitimate. Apparently, because the last decade has been just the golden age of fraud.
4: The story's out of California. Shocking! From Fox News.
6: One of the alleged California fraudsters is accused of using millions of dollars in taxpayer funds for his personal enrichment by spending it on a bunch of things, including a lounge, luxury vacations, vintage car restorations, and commercial properties completely unrelated to homeless housing. His arrest is part of the DOJ's major fraud takedown targeting schemes that stole millions of dollars from programs meant to house the homeless here in California.
4: Him driving an expensive sports car has nothing to do with homeless housing? Are you sure? As I often say, how many people had to be aware of this and keep their mouths shut? I mean, if you were working with him at this agency and he's driving a Porsche, you'd think, I know what you make. What's going on here?
5: Right. You know, I know we have more audio, and I don't want to steal anybody's thunder, but it strikes me, I'm looking at the stuff we've assembled, that guy was getting millions of dollars fraudulently for homeless housing. I've got people stealing millions and millions of dollars on fake child care. And then there's the millions and millions and millions of dollars that Nick Shirley highlighted that was immigrant services. And I think there's like one more example. I mean, there's not a government program that exists that it isn't getting millions of dollars siphoned from it. Man, hundreds of millions, billions, I'm sorry, billions.
7: And the bullet train.
4: Man, if there's one thing I could do to turn the tide, it would be this, and I don't understand why it doesn't happen. You only hear about these stories out of conservative outlets. Liberal news organizations don't report this stuff. Why? You're the ones that are advocating for the homeless and say they don't have housing. This guy was stealing money from the homeless. You're the one that's... I don't want money for the homeless to start with.
5: They're junkies.
4: My crowd shouldn't be pointing this out. I don't want to give them any money. They screwed up their own lives. That's their fault. Let them suffer the consequences of their actions. You're the one who thinks they're suffering from an unfair capitalist system and want to give them money. So don't you want them to actually get the money? I don't get it.
5: Directionality. Well, there are a number of different diseases that might kill America, but directionality, I think, may get there first, which is the idea that, well, directionally, I want money to go to the homeless, and calling out waste and fraud and abuse sounds like I'm going in the other direction, so I'm just not going to say anything. That directionality will kill America.
4: Here's the rest of that particular story.
6: Three defendants were charged in separate federal cases, including 46-year-old Michael Young, who allegedly misappropriated more than $7.5 million in taxpayer funds and used the money for commercial real estate and to finance the construction of a high-end nightclub in Inglewood and an adjacent bingo hall.
5: You know, at least he was investing in growing the economy. Bingo halls and nightclubs, etc.
4: Right.
5: You know, it's not like he wasn't just consuming it. He was, an entrepreneur.
4: So that was L.A. Let's switch to San Diego and hear this story.
2: These were made up fake daycares that day after day, month after month, year after year, billed the taxpayer for allegedly taking care of children.
7: An announcement from the first U.S. Assistant Attorney General for the National Fraud Enforcement Division. 12 people arrested, accused of running bogus daycares across San Diego. Investigators say they claimed to provide child care for dozens of children when many times the defendants themselves were not even in the country.
8: 57 days of surveillance footage. There was one day where children entered that facility, and that one day happened to be the date of a random unannounced state inspection.
4: How many people had to be aware of this at a bunch of different levels? There had to be dozens, if not a hundred people that know this is going on.
5: Here's a charming side note on that story. Of the 12 people arrested for the 8 figures of theft of taxpayer monies, more than $10 million, 11 are naturalized U.S. citizens from Syria, Somalia, Afghanistan, Iraq, and Sudan, and the 12th has a green card and a pending application for citizenship. Thanks, Joe Biden.
4: We've got so much on this. Let's go back to William LaJeunesse on Fox, 72 there, Michael. How easy it is.
9: Yesterday's crackdown indictment is emblematic of the homeless crisis in Los Angeles. Easy money. Inside dealing, no oversight, services and shelters promised or paid for but never provided, sham companies, kickbacks, ghost clients, so-called nonprofits pocketing millions earmarked for the poor, instead paying for vintage cars, luxury homes, designer clothes, and those overseas vacations.
4: The directionality thing you're talking about, it makes me so mad. So I'm a bad guy because I'm the hard-hearted, I don't want these programs. People are drug addicts. They screwed up their life. That's their problem. I don't want these programs. I'm a bad guy for that. You're a good person for advocating programs where the money doesn't help any of the things you're talking about. It gets stolen by crooks. But you,
5: Somalian criminals, yeah.
4: But you're the good person and I'm the bad person.
5: Right.
4: Hilarious.
5: You finally figured it out. That's right.
4: It's incredible. So you get points for pretending to care, because I have to think you're pretending or you'd be going crazy over the fact that this money was stolen and didn't actually help the drug addicts.
5: You know, I just read something great about that. Who wrote this? I can't remember. It's talking about people with various T-shirts or bumper stickers. I don't think anybody who is not mentally damaged in some way really believes that putting a bumper sticker on their 15-year-old Subaru is going to help us free Tibet or coexist or combat climate change or whatever. But I see many, many of those stickers, and they all read the same way to me. Look at me caring about the poor and the oppressed more than you do.
4: Right.
5: That was well put. Yeah. I'd kind of like to hear the guy from HUD. Scott Turner, okay. 75, Michael, if you don't mind.
10: LASA has continually funded a homeless industrial complex on the backs of American taxpayers while fraud has continually run rampant. No wonder their track record at LASA is a failing record. While homelessness funding tripled in L.A. over the past decade, homelessness has doubled. And when you dig deeper, we found out why. LASA, the largest recipient of homeless funding in the nation, is riddled with fraud, waste, and abuse. And those days of blank checks are indeed over. Today, those who broke the law are facing the ultimate consequence, law and order.
4: If you're not cynical about all this crap, and I know plenty of people who aren't, they just fully embrace emotionally that, oh, I give to that program. I love it so much. If you're not cynical about all this stuff, you just aren't paying attention. Or you have a childlike enthusiasm for stuff. I don't know what that is.
5: I like dreamers. I kind of like hanging out with them. I like creating art with them. I don't want them in charge. They don't have the capacity to be the adult in the room and make the hard decisions. Again, they're not bad people. They're just not cut out for leadership. And we're such a touchy-feely, victim-oriented society at this point. In Cal Unicornia, well, I was going to say that's the sort of people we have in charge. That's the sort of people we have voting for criminals, Karen Bass, who pass themselves off as the caring dreamers type, when they're actually the most cynical union hack lawyer thieves you can imagine.
4: Don't you understand that me not wanting to give them anything and you wanting to give them lots ends up with the same result if it gets stolen?
5: You're wasting your...
4: It's actually worse than my plan, because in my plan, taxpayers get to keep their money.
5: So,
4: but it didn't harm the homeless any, me keeping my money, because they weren't going to get it anyway.
5: No. And maybe you, just for instance, maybe you would want to do something substantive to help somebody who's actually down on their luck through your church or a private charity. But no, that money's been confiscated by the government so that Somali immigrants can steal it, or the government itself can hand it out to their favorite thieves. So speaking of thieves, a word from our friends at Simply Safe Home Security. I noticed a close relative, I won't name them, has the water sensors that are part of the customizable Simply Safe system everywhere that water might leak, because they had a catastrophic leak a couple of years
4: Yipes.
5: Ago. 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
4: AI-powered cameras detecting suspicious activity at the perimeter and alerting live U.S.-based agents, or some of the stuff Joe was just talking about. 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
4: Oh, we're still on.
5: We seem to be, yes. again, not to belabor the point, but as I scan like our audio and the articles I have in front of me, it's daycare. It's immigrant services. It's bums and junkies programs. You name it. I mean, please, anybody who works in retail knows how scammy the EBT cards are. It's just, the welfare state is a fraud program that occasionally falls victim to poor people getting help. There you go. That's too long for a t-shirt, but I like it.
4: The New York Post is famous for outlandish headlines that get you to click on them. This is among the most outlandish headlines I've ever seen. We'll mention that among other things on the way.
11: Armstrong and Getty.
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1: Happy 60th anniversary, Star Trek, where there is space for everybody.
5: 60th.
6: Speak English.
5: 60th anniversary for a television show. Wow, that's an old TV show. Star Trek, which lives on, of course, in reruns. I saw it in reruns. I mean, that show is so old that I had to watch it in reruns.
6: Right.
5: Because I was a tot when it was on, but that's who knew he was still alive? That's Scotty, the engineer. Got no power, Captain.
6: The great James Doohan, known for a variety of roles. Not really.
5: Still alive and living off that show from 60 years ago, leading a Vulcan salute at the London Museum. So there you go.
7: Fascinating.
5: I agree, Spock. Okay, I've got some good economic news for you. That Byron York of the Washington Examiner is saying, why isn't Trump out here touting this? But before I get to that, the worst headline the New York Post maybe has ever had in terms of clickbait. I've not clicked on the story, although I've kind of seen the picture and I get it.
6: Oh, boy. Oh, boy.
5: What's a Hydrox champ? That's some sort of race or running or... anybody know what that is? I'm looking at it. It looks like some sort of extreme fitness something.
6: I don't know.
5: Anyway, champ finally apologizes for it because she's laying down on a track and then in a running uniform and then running. I won't describe the picture. Hydrox champ finally apologizes for diarrhea-covered face and says she learned there's more to life than racing.
6: Okay.
5: Now, that's a headline.
6: At first, it just seemed gratuitous. But what is the life lesson, I find myself wondering? And how was it gained from the aforementioned unfortunate affliction?
5: I'd say the lesson should be do whatever you can to avoid having diarrhea on your face.
6: Oh, you just don't have to say it out loud. Nobody wanted that.
5: Oh, my God.
6: What the heck's a Hydrox, Katie? Do you have any idea?
8: It's like a running and functional workout competition.
5: Oh, okay.
6: She lost.
5: How'd she end up with D on her F?
6: Wow, I don't...
5: Wind?
6: Hydrox, that was like a cheap alternative to Oreos.
5: Oh,
6: when
5: right.
6: We were kids.
8: Yeah,
5: right.
6: That was back when the government told us, stop eating that horrible butter. Eat this tub of trans fat instead.
5: Thank you, government.
6: Margarine. Yeah, thanks.
5: And
6: the libertarian was born.
5: Hassan Piker was just on Axios and confirmed that he thinks America is a bigger terrorist than Al-Qaeda. Please go away. Just go away. Quit. I saw a clip of him yesterday, and he's just saying, I hate this effing country. I hate this effing country. And I thought, you're so transparently what you are. You're like, you're like Madonna, only with rhetoric. And just, hey, look at me. I'm doing something outlandish. Aren't you upset?
6: I'm so transgressive, and I'm a socialist, but I'm really rich, and my parents are rich, and I hate this country as an immigrant in a country that made my parents and my multi-generational wealth. Okay.
5: Aren't you upset at what I just said? No. Go away. I don't want to hear the clip. And then this good economic news that I thought was really interesting. I didn't know this. Byron York says, why isn't... Trump needs to resonate with people being unhappy about with the economy. We mentioned that earlier. Two-thirds of people think Trump has made the economy worse. How about these numbers? The Census Bureau statistics show that the U.S. poverty rate fell to a record low in 2025. We have record low poverty in this country. Despite seeing ads about hunger, we have less of it than we've ever had. And if you are hungry, then you're not Googling or something. There are plenty of programs. There's no reason for you to be hungry.
6: And hey, eat something. That would be my advice.
5: And the real median household income in 2025 was the highest on record dating back to 1967.
6: Yes.
5: Those are
6: our
5: two
6: poor
5: amazing
6: people are
5: numbers.
6: Richer than the middle class of our entire history as a nation.
5: That needs to be sold more, not just Trump and for the midterms, just in general for capitalism as a theory, free market as a theory. Wow. Those are some good stats.
6: What enabled all of that? The United States Navy. Just reading about that, super interesting. Plus, the guy duct taped on a plane has broken his silence.
0: Armstrong and Getty.
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14: ABC News, I'm Michelle Franzen. A notice by the White House shows President Trump has pulled the nomination of Lance Schroyer to be the next ICE director. He was facing bipartisan backlash. The former Oklahoma State police officer is a close ally to Homeland Security Secretary Mark Wayne Mullen. World leaders gathering for the annual United Nations General Assembly in New York City starting next week. Protesters will also be taking part in demonstrations. At a briefing, New York City Mayor Zoran Mamdani says the NYPD is putting extra security measures in place.
15: New Yorkers can expect to see a visible increase in officers deployed across our city, as well as a heightened police presence surrounding the United Nations building.
14: In Los Angeles, the NTSB reviewing video and audio evidence from the deadly news helicopter crash this week that killed all on board and another person on the ground. The chopper was covering a bus, an SUV crash that killed two people. The woman driver of the SUV charged. Her court date has been postponed for medical reasons. This is ABC News.
16: Here's your News Radio KONP forecast, brought to you by Olympic Game Farm. Bright sunshine expected this afternoon, with daytime highs approaching 68. Easterly winds 5 to 10 miles per hour. Clear skies tonight, lows level off around 52. Daytime highs approaching 65. Tomorrow, bright sunshine. Partly cloudy Saturday with a high of 65. 66 Sunday. Looking at the long range, 67 Monday, 64 Tuesday, and 64 on Wednesday. To recap, high of 68 today, low of 52 tonight, high of 65 tomorrow. That's a look at your forecast. I'm meteorologist Paul Trombley. Right now, 62.
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17: Apparently, Costco has become a major social hub where shoppers go to meet friends, date, and build community. Listen, if you can land a date with a $1.50 hot dog breath, God bless you. That's what I think.
5: Costco seems like a good place, actually, for that sort of thing to me. If you're a certain sort of person.
6: Sure. Yeah. Yeah. I'm out of the game. So this segment will be devoted to what we often refer to as bingo, bango, bongo, a number of unrelated stories, all worth considering at least very briefly. First of all, we ran the data on trans teen suicide panic and found the claims are completely misleading.
5: No way.
6: Not surprisingly. You know, I don't want to get in the habit of declaring this the biggest this or the most grotesque that or the most serious this all the time, but you can choose between a live son or a dead daughter.
5: Ooh.
6: May be the most insidiously perverse and wrong thing ever delivered by a medical professional.
5: Moral blackmail, they call it.
6: Yeah.
5: That's pretty horrible.
6: Countless parents. Yeah.
5: And how do you not feel for parents who confronted with this, who'd ever even thought of this in their lives situation, and a doctor who you have respect for, or psychiatrist or whoever, right, tells you, look, here's your situation. Either go along with this or they're going to kill themselves, and that'll be on your hands.
6: Exactly. Yeah. You can choose between a live son or a dead daughter. And the psychologist is nodding her head as the social worker or teacher is telling the parents the same thing. They ought to be jailed for it for decades. Anyway, countless parents have heard some variation of these words from physicians, medical associations, media outlets, online activists. If children believe they're born in the wrong body and can't get sex change treatments, the argument goes they're at high risk of committing suicide. No claim has swayed more parents to let their kids get puberty blockers, cross-sex hormones, and even surgeries. Struck fear into the heart of lawmakers considering restrictions on such treatments. But as they show in a new report, and man, this is thorough, the suicide threat isn't true. Protecting children from transgender treatments does not increase suicide rates, and their data proves it. Now, and this is what I've been saying for a long time, but it has nothing to do with me being right. There's no question that suicide is higher among children who believe they're transgender.
5: Of course.
6: That's absolutely heartbreaking, and it absolutely demands intervention. But kids who assert they're born in the wrong body typically suffer from serious mental health issues, including depression and anxiety, autism, and a couple other things, notably, that those are the suicide risk. And then if you sell them a handful of magic beans that this is going to solve your problems, your deep emotional misery, these magic beans will solve your misery. And then they don't, because they won't. Then you've got a suicide risk. And they go into the data and everything, but activists and allies continue to say the real issue is the failure to medically affirm these children's chosen gender identity. Listen to the kids, they say.
5: Wow.
6: Oh, God. I could talk about this for an hour and a half.
5: I'm not ever a good idea to listen to the kids?
6: Oh.
5: I'm hungry. Maybe if one of them says I'm hungry, give them something.
6: A dog is biting me. There's probably a dog biting them. But I'm actually a girl. No, you're clearly a boy. Be any kind of boy you want.
5: Or climate change is the biggest problem in America. Or whatever. Children have a special view of the world that is untarnished by blah, blah, blah.
6: Yeah, they're children. Shut up. I want to get to the whole Great Barrier Reef is growing faster than ever story at some point.
5: It's an okay barrier reef.
6: Again, you with your bad-mouthing that barrier reef. Anyway, let's move on in one of those traditions or transitions that, I'm sorry, I blew that line. It's terrible. I would like to apologize to the guy I stole it from, the great Frank Zappa, who I once heard say, now in one of those jarring transitions that have endeared us to dozens, stolen that line 100 times. Rest in peace, Frank. Of course, he would say, I'm dead. There's no afterlife. You're an idiot. So, you know, whatever. Samsung fans are mocking you again, Apple people.
5: Go ahead.
6: And you probably deserve it. Blue Bubble don't care. Am I wrong? So, as usual, you know, Apple fans are saying, wow, now I get why you want a foldable, why you have a foldable phone. And all the Samsung people are welcome. I love this line. Welcome to a day in the life of Samsung Nation where the indignities never end. The company and its followers have long chafed at their second class status. And last week's iPhone unveiling reignited the resentments. So far, so same, said one of the social media accounts. Fans tired of hearing about new features they've had since 2018 that are spreading conspiracy theories about the new phone and chiding potential defectors.
5: Well, those of us that are in the 2/3 of smartphone users who use Apple are interested in it. Does that make sense? It's by far the market leader.
6: Right. But I do get the, oh my God, look at it. I've had that since 2018.
5: But wouldn't
6: reaction?
5: But wouldn't you just kind of silently feel superior as opposed to like being angry about it? I would if I was in that situation.
6: I'm sorry. Are my headphones working? This is the 21st century. Silently feeling superior doesn't exist anymore.
18: No.
5: Hello,
18: no.
5: The 90s called.
6: Yeah, they want their quiet dignity back. Stupid. Oh boy. yeah. Anyway, use whatever phone you want. I don't care.
5: Among the things I can't get worked up about is the whole Samsung Apple with you. Use whatever phone you want. I don't care. I don't care who had what feature first. It makes no difference to me.
6: Boy, I tell you what, if I see a half-naked Sydney Sweeney with a Samsung phone, I'm going to be so angry. Oh, the fake reverses of the modern world. Speaking of the 21st century.
5: Will the new foldable iPhone that I'd really want and will get, will it fit in my little charging dock thing that a lot of cars have now? They made a little thing that's shaped so you can put your phone in there and it charges automatically. Will it fit in there? If it doesn't, that'll suck.
6: I do not know, sir.
5: I'm not sure.
6: I do not know. The only time I've resented the non-Apple users is, and this has gotten better, but my dad, he's like a Samsung guy or whatever, just because it was probably cheaper when he decided to get a smartphone. And that thriftiness has been passed down, more or less. But it's when we're doing group texts with the family
5: and
6: sending pictures.
5: It would be so much easier. I want to get my parents into the Apple world, but they're so against it because just it's so much more expensive than they have. Like they use a really cheap tablet. Luckily, my brother's girlfriend was able to go through it and make it work again for my dad. Cause you know, just those things are more complicated in terms of keeping bugs out of them and all that different sort of stuff. I've tried to convince him that the Apple product is perfect for you. It's easier to use. It's not more complex or it's easier.
6: Yeah. Craig, the healthcare guru, is a big Samsung guy. He won't have it. He won't hear it. Blah, blah, blah, what Frank Zappa said. Duct-taped plane passenger breaks his silence. Remember that 67-year-old guy went crazy on the plane? He's drunk, allegedly, and he was threatening people. He's shouting racial slurs, and they tried to fight people, and they ended up having to duct tape him down, including his head, because he was biting people.
5: If I had gotten bitten or close to bitten, I'd have wrapped a lot of duct tape around his head, too. I don't care if it's uncomfortable. Stop biting people, you weirdo.
6: Yeah, the best case is I duct tape your head to the
5: How about
6: headrest.
5: I put it over your mouth hole and nose holes? Huh?
6: Oh,
5: shut up.
6: No. Oh, nice job, nose hole. Anyway.
5: Hey, stop thrashing.
6: 67-year-old Lane Lundeen. That reminds me, shout out to Lane, the retired cop. Haven't talked to Lane in too long. Thinking about you and your sweet wife. What a great guy. Anyway, he said, I don't remember any of what happened. I assaulted a police officer? Is that what this says? I don't have my glasses,
5: yeah,
6: he said in court.
5: I don't know if I buy this.
6: Let's see.
5: What does it say here? I assaulted a police officer and yelled things at people. And I have no memory of this, Your Honor. He's trying to do the whole Clancy thing.
6: District Court Commissioner George Haig read the accusations against him as Lundeen moaned, oh, my God, what a mess. I don't remember any of it.
5: It's
6: blackout
5: possible.
6: Drunk?
5: It's possible he was so drunk he didn't remember it.
6: Yeah. Yeah. Let's see. He said during his initial appearance that all he remembered was talking to the man next to him. And the man next to him said, quote, I've never seen someone change in a split second from light to dark as I saw then, as if something had taken him over. He went from the friendliest guy in the world to this dark person.
5: I was talking to a guy the other day who just got out of jail. And I said, why were you in there? And he said, I don't know. And what's weird is they don't know either. They haven't been able to find the records.
6: Wait a minute. Wait a minute. Shouldn't somebody know?
5: Seems like someone ought to know.
6: I'm just saying you got to turn me loose.
5: They did because of that.
6: Okay.
5: I think because of that.
6: That's a technicality.
5: Waking up in jail and not knowing why you're

0: And then he went dark and started, he became irate and started cursing Jesus and blaspheming Jesus and God, screeching, it's all bull-ass. Jesus is bull-ass. Well, then he tried to fight everybody.
1: That doesn't sound drunk to me. He could be on a variety of drugs that I don't know that much about, but to turn like that, I've never heard a drunk do that. Go from I'm a big believer to Jesus is fake and go nuts the other direction. I just have never seen that.
0: I remember my shock at first finding out that one of the kindest, smartest, friendliest people I know, that when he gets drunk, he goes dark and he wants to fight guys.
1: Oh,
0: I just couldn't believe
1: it. Thank God I never had that trait at all.
0: Oh, no. Everybody's my friend. Are you kidding? Huh.
1: Yeah, now that's tough. Don't drink if you got that gene kink mental twist, whatever that is.
0: Oh, yeah. Yeah, you got to, I don't know, either don't get intoxicated at all or go with gummies or something.
1: I worked with a guy, and he wasn't a big drinker or anything like that. He rarely drank, but the three times I was around him when he drank, he was in the middle of the bar with his shirt off fighting a guy. He's one of those guys who would take his shirt off for some reason and be fighting a guy.
0: It's a nice shirt. I get it. It's like taking it for your watch.
1: And it was completely out of character. I mean, he was nothing like that at all. At all.
0: Wow.
1: As a sober guy. And he rarely drank. But the three times I was around where he drank, he's in the middle of the bar with his shirt off, swinging and being with held back. Crazy.
0: That is crazy. Yeah, maybe this guy in the plane was like that. I'm not sure we can squeeze it in the next segment. I'd love to get to it at some point. Just a great, great think piece. The Zero Risk Society has arrived. We've achieved dominance, the United States of America, by taking big swings, big chances. Where has that ethos gone?
1: That's troubling.
0: Is it inevitable? I don't know.
1: Part of the cycle of civilizations. Yeah, I hope not.
0: So, speaking of aiming for victories and that sort of thing, as opposed to just existing, football is back. Yes. I'm super happy about it. Football is here, and so is DraftKings.
1: Told you that Josh Allen story earlier about the Bills playing tonight. 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

0: District Court judge. For more than 15 years, I've served our community as a prosecutor, defense attorney, Superior Court commissioner, and for nearly 10 years as a District Court judge pro tem. As a pro tem judge, I haven't simply observed the job, I've done it. I've presided over nearly 3,000 cases, including criminal cases, DUIs, and other traffic matters, civil cases, protection orders, and jury trials. More than 675 of those cases were just in the last year. That experience matters. A district court judge makes important decisions every day that affect public safety, individual rights, victims, and families throughout our community. I know the courtroom, I know the law, and I know the responsibility that comes with the job. I'm Alex Shadowski, candidate for Clallam County District Court Judge.
1: Paid for by the committee to elect Alex Shadowski, SQUIM.
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1: This is Tyler Rico. So nice to meet you. Sorry, I broke my hand. I was there when you defended the drags. Who's your favorite drag queen in Texas?
2: Oh my gosh, probably Alyssa Edwards.
1: Alyssa Edwards? Yes. I love Monkey Maze. Thank you so much.
3: Who has a name at hand when asked who's your favorite drag queen? What percentage of people? It's got to be single digits.
4: And most of them are child groomers, Mr. Tallarico.
3: Anyway, that's the Democratic senatorial candidate in Texas, of all places. Not California, which I don't think it'd be good politics in California. Because most people don't have favorite drag queens. But
4: Ken Paxton loses in Texas, that will be perhaps the tip of Mount Everest of the Republican Party can screw up anything.
3: Yeah. So I haven't heard this clip from Tallarico's minister. You're big on this. I want to hear this.
4: It's pretty self-explanatory.
3: Okay.
5: He went on Fox News and like walked that back. Thank you very much. Did you see that?
6: Yeah, he's giving some advice that I don't think he should be following.
5: Yeah, because that's frankly something that attracted me to this church was like.
6: And I can guarantee you that once he gets elected, he'll change his tune back to where he was.
5: Okay, but he has to kind of play this game.
6: Yes, that's what his campaign has convinced him of, is that the Democratic Party is backing off on their stances on trans and all of this. And so his staff is encouraging him to kind of do the same thing just for the next 50 weeks. Whatever days, I guess. I think it's bad advice, personally. But if it helps him win, okay.
3: What kind of church is that?
4: Super progressive, left-wingy, transy, Black Lives Matter flaggy church in Texas.
3: In Texas?
4: Yeah, yeah.
3: Anyway, so he's a member of that church, and then him coming out over the last couple of weeks where he says, I misspoke about these gender fluidity. And
4: I missed the mark with that one.
3: God is queer or whatever he said.
4: There are six different genders. And, you know, the God is non-binary thing didn't bother me at all. It's correct, essentially.
3: Okay, fantastic. Joe's checking the declare box for God. Fine.
4: Send angry texts to Jack. He wants to read them.
3: Have you seen the Sistine Chapel? Is it an old guy with a beard or not?
4: You know what? Check and mate. No, just the quest to reduce God to human terms, I think, is a mistake. Anyway, but you believe what you want to believe. I don't care.
3: He better be bearded or I'm going to be mad.
4: Oh, boy.
3: Maybe he got
4: tired of grooming it and all. He shaves for the summer. I don't know.
3: I get up there and he's clean shaven. Everybody was growing beards. It was cool once, but now it's trite.
4: Now it's gone gray, and I just don't like it as much. Yeah, maybe. Who's your favorite drag queen, by the way?
3: What an odd question. I'm a little confused as to why they ask him that. Were they trying to... The crowd that was excited about him running as a guy that's super into the trans stuff and everything like that, were they trying to push him back in that direction where the minister said is where he really is?
4: I just think it was his fellow traveler asking the question.
3: If I want him to get elected, I don't ask him that question because that doesn't play well.
4: But you don't know that if you're on the far left. You think everybody thinks like you except for Nazi fascists like Republicans.
3: You think most voters in Texas have a favorite drag queen? You are really out of touch.
4: Well, yeah, these people are. They're crazy. They belong to a cult. It's insane. But to him, it's like, you know, I told a story of I was in a hotel room. I went down to the bar.
3: Hotel room, and, drag queen, where is this story going?
4: Well, it was during my experimental phase. No, I went down to the bar, and there are some guys watching football, and we struck up a conversation, and he asked me, who is your favorite power running back who just run guys over? And we were talking about our favorite football. To James Tallarico, that's the same question. Who's your favorite drag queen?
3: Earl Campbell, by the way.
4: Oh, good choice.
3: You'll never miss a segment if you subscribe to the podcast, Armstrong and Getty On Demand.
0: Armstrong and Getty.
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11: From ABC News, I'm Michelle Franzen. In the latest ongoing court battle over the Kennedy Center, a federal judge today ordering that the center provide 30 days notice before making any major physical changes to the building, including demolishing it. President Trump told ABC's Karen Travers the center would be ripped down if he's not given credit for helping the Performing Arts Center. Here's ABC's Mary Bruce.
12: He is adamant that he should be recognized for helping the institution financially, and it comes just a day after the board voted to immediately close the center for renovation, citing safety concerns, after a judge blocked them from adding Trump's name to the building.
11: Both Republican and Democratic lawmakers are voicing concerns over plans to demolish the building. The ongoing war with Iran and blocks to ship traffic in the Strait of Hormuz driving oil prices up again. A gallon of gas in the U.S. is $4.45, according to Gas Buddy. ABC's Andrea Fujii says record diesel prices are also impacting truckers and farmers.
13: This Ohio farmer says he's spending $1,500 more per day in diesel than a year ago to run his tractor.
14: Everything we do, fertilizer, chemicals, everything we do is tied to the petroleum market. So as the petroleum market moves up, all of those inputs move up.
13: The Federal Reserve, trying to fight inflation, is now raising interest rates by a quarter point.
11: In Los Angeles, the NTSB is reviewing evidence gathered from this week's news helicopter crash that killed all on board and a third person on the ground. The chopper was covering a bus, an SUV crash that killed two people. The SUV driver's court appearance today postponed.
15: 36-year-old Bailey Rios was booked for murder. She allegedly drove a 2004 Ford Expedition at excessive speeds, running red lights and slamming into a Los Angeles Metro bus, killing two victims inside. Rios was due in court to face a judge on Thursday morning, but she was unable to attend the court hearing due to a medical reason.
11: ABC's Alex Stone, you're listening to ABC News.
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11: New home construction slowing last month as mortgage rates climbed along with home prices.
17: The Census Bureau says housing starts last month were 2.6% below the seasonally adjusted rate from July and 1.2% below the figure from August of last year. But looking ahead, building permits for future construction also were off last month compared to July, but well ahead of the figure from August 2025.
11: ABC's Jim Ryan. The man who sprayed apple cider vinegar at Democratic Representative Ilhan Omar during a town hall in Minneapolis in
18: in January, sentenced today to 14 months in federal prison. Anthony Kazmierczak reached a plea deal with prosecutors and was also sentenced to 3 years of supervised release. He's also not allowed to have contact with Omar. She was not injured at the time by the liquid and continued the town hall. King Charles responding to a recent memoir from Princess Diana's brother, Charles Spencer. According to the book, Charles and Spencer argued about Diana's death over whether Prince William's and Harry should walk behind their mother's coffin. Charles, according to Spencer, said, "Rest assured, we'll forget her soon enough." More from ABC's Lama Hassan.
19: The king's spokesperson swiftly responding, "While we do not comment on books as a matter of principle, His Majesty is mindful that the pain of fraternal grief can cloud reason, affect judgment, and color memory in ways others do not recognize, even many years after such a loss."
18: Swan song, Diana, My Sister, is due out next week. I'm Michelle Franzen, ABC News.
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21: Todd Ortloff in the KONP News Center. Here's a look at what's happening on this Thursday, September 17th. The search for a missing hiker in Olympic National Park has ended with the recovery of his body. Park officials say search and rescue teams found 26-year-old Neil Gehring on Sunday evening on the northwest slope of Mount Appleton. Searchers located Gehring after receiving and analyzing additional cell phone location data. He'd been missing since late August. He'd left the Madison Falls trailhead on August 31st for what was supposed to be an overnight backcountry trip. According to his permit, Gehring planned a cross-country traverse from Boulder Lake to Appleton Pass before returning to Madison Falls September 1st. He was reported overdue the next morning, triggering a large search. For some 2 weeks, ground crews, aircraft, drones, and search dogs worked along Gehring's expected route. By late last week, park officials said they were shifting the operations toward finding new clues that could help direct search teams. Gehring's body was transferred to the Clallam County Coroner's Office about 8 Sunday night. Port Angeles is keeping its 6-month moratorium on data centers unchanged, but city leaders are beginning to outline what could replace it. City Council held a public hearing Tuesday night on the temporary ban on accepting or approving new data center projects. Public testimony ranged from residents concerned about electricity, water use, noise, and environmental impacts to business and economic development representatives who cautioned against shutting the door on projects that could bring investments and jobs. Following the hearing, Councilmember Drew Schwab said the city's eventual regulations may need to focus less on defining a data center and more on regulating the impacts of large resource users.
22: As we move forward, I don't want to define data center. The reason for that is technology changes. So instead, we need to define our code. So it doesn't matter if it's a data center, it doesn't matter if it's another industrial user, it doesn't matter if it's a commercial user. The elements that we don't want, these are the things we have identified that we do not care for, are not something we would allow to be able to be built in town.
21: Schwab opposed making any changes to the moratorium for now, saying its purpose is to give the city time to determine what levels of resource use that Port Angeles could accommodate. He says regulating specific attributes could prevent the city from having to rewrite its rules as the tech changes. The Planning Commission and Utility Advisory Committee are expected to be involved in developing new recommendations, with additional opportunities coming for public comment. The moratorium remains in effect while that work continues. Meantime, Port Angeles city leaders will sit down with Clallam County before deciding whether the city should seek a bigger role in how homelessness funding is handed out. City Council Tuesday considered two options aimed at giving Port Angeles more influence over the county's homelessness programs. One would strengthen the city's role within the existing Clallam County Homelessness Task Force. Another would create a joint housing funding board involving the county, cities, and area tribes. The issue involves significant money. In the latest funding cycle, the county awarded nearly $1.5 million for shelter, housing, housing navigation, and other programs. About $755,000, or 66%, went to organizations working primarily within the city of Port Angeles. Councilmember John Hamilton, who originally pushed for the review, says despite that, the city needs more influence over how that money is spent.
23: The intent of the motion was to provide a mechanism for us to have a stronger say in how those funds are spent and what they go to. I appreciate that 66% of the money went to Port Angeles-centered organizations to help our homeless residents. That's great. However, the city needs to have a stronger say in exactly where that 66% goes.
21: But other council members questioned the city's overall approach. Mayor Kate Dexter said the two proposals struck her as too confrontational.
1: My read of this was that it felt aggressive and not collaborative. And again, I'm not blaming staff for that. We had a motion that staff responded to. Here are some options. I also read this and thought, well, I would choose option C, which is table taking action until we designate, as we usually do, maybe three council members to go have a meeting with people to have a conversation.
21: Hey, council ultimately did just that, tabling the proposal and directing the city council members Hamilton, Amy Miller, and Mark Hodgson to work with city staff on a meeting with Clallam County. More news after this.
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5: 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The Kings of Chaos will be September 24th through the 27th with extreme off-road competition, pairing high horsepower rock racing, side-by-side drags, and short action course. 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
21: In other news, the State Department of Ecology has fined Port Townsend Paper $734,000 for wastewater violations that Ecology says increased pollution into Port Townsend Bay. The agency says the mill failed to properly operate and maintain its wastewater treatment system for months. Problems escalated in April when two spills sent 9,000 gallons of black liquor, a corrosive pulping byproduct, into the treatment system. Ecology says the mill then exceeded its permitted discharge limits six times in April alone. It's the fifth water quality penalty issued to the mill since 2021. Port Townsend Paper says it will appeal the fine. Governor Bob Ferguson has not decided whether Washington will join a new federal education tax credit program. Starting in January, taxpayers in participating states can get a federal tax credit of up to $1,700 for donations to approved scholarship organizations. The money can help eligible K-12 students cover certain education expenses. Supporters say the program could bring millions of additional dollars to Washington students. Critics argue it amounts to a voucher program that could steer federal tax dollars toward private education. Ferguson's office says the governor's waiting for final federal rules before making a decision. And another round of tech layoffs coming to the Seattle area. Oracle plans to eliminate 359 jobs in Washington in November. That according to a notice filed with the State Employment Security Department. The cuts affect employees at two downtown Seattle locations, as well as Oracle workers who work remotely elsewhere in Washington state. Oracle says its Seattle offices are not closing, and the affected jobs are not being moved or contracted out, just being eliminated. This is the company's second significant round of Washington layoffs this year. This is News Radio KONP.
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3: Here's your News Radio KONP forecast, brought to you by All Weather Heating and Cooling. Bright sunshine expected this afternoon, with daytime highs approaching 68. Northeasterly winds, 5 to 10 miles per hour. Clear skies tonight, lows dip down to about 52. Ample sunshine expected tomorrow, high temperatures reach up to 65. A blend of clouds and sun Saturday, with daytime highs approaching 65. 66 Sunday. Take a look at the extended forecast, 67 Monday, 64 Tuesday, and 64 on Wednesday. That's a look at your forecast. I'm meteorologist Paul Trombley. Currently, it's 67 degrees.
7: As if LSU and Ole Miss isn't interesting enough. Good morning, I'm Jay Reynolds. Ole Miss, LSU, Lane Kiffin making his return to Oxford this weekend. It's a top 10 matchup, and now we learned LSU quarterback Sam Leavitt is listed as doubtful. First we've heard about any potential issues.
24: I just feel like this has got to be an actual injury. You don't need an extra layer just because, well, I'm just going to try to be clever and throw some gamesmanship and say my quarterback's banged up.
25: I just wouldn't put anything past Lane Kiffin. And I hate that. I hate that that's my initial reaction. I want to take everybody for their word, but I was skeptical.
7: Emmett Golden, Q Myers on ESPN Radio's Game Night. SEC conference policies allow for fines as well as potential discipline for head coaches if it is gamesmanship. Saturday's game is on ABC. NCAA's Oversight Committee says that had replay protocols been followed, Michigan would have lost week one, but the committee also says it does not have the authority to overturn the result of the game. Baseball, dead heat atop the AL West. Astros lose to Kansas City. Rangers beat the Red Sox. They're tied atop the division, although Houston holds the tiebreaker. Guardians beat Chicago 6-3. They leapfrog the White Sox into first place in the Central by a half game. Yankees lose to the Twins in 13, and they see Aaron Judge leave with tightness in his leg. Blake Snell leaves as Dodgers started the first inning, tightness in his groin. L.A. loses to the Reds 6-2. Cubs get two homers from PCA. They beat Atlanta. Phillies shut out Washington 3-0. Baltimore 7-1 over the Mets. Pete Alonso homers again, number 301 of his career. He had two homers in the series as the Orioles sweep his former team. Week two of the NFL kicks off tonight. Bills hosting Detroit. Buffalo opening its brand spanking new stadium.
26: We've been in there a few times now, you know, whether it was for practice or preseason games, so it's not a new environment.
7: Bills quarterback Josh Allen. Hockey enforcer Ryan Reeves retiring from the NHL. It'll leave three remaining players who don't wear a visor on their helmet.
21: In local sports and NWAC soccer action, the number one ranked Peninsula Pirate women improved to 4-0 with a 5-2 win over ninth ranked Skagit Valley. The Pirates got goals from Kyla Hughes, Alyssa Carney, Tegan Murdoch, Lauren Lassis, and former Squim Wolf Ramey Brewer. Peninsula led 4-1 at the half and outshot the Cardinals 19-4. The second-ranked Pirate men also stayed unbeaten, improving to 5-0 with a 1-0 win over Skagit Valley. Lucas Moreira, off an assist from Max Piper, scored the game winner in the 71st minute. Peninsula outshot the Cardinals 11-3. And there's a rumor a pod of killer whales that recently came to town was eyeing William Shore Pool. But after seeing the Port Angeles swim team dominate Squim 102-28, the pod apparently pulled out of town, knowing it was no competition for the Green Dolphins. The Rough Riders won every event in the meet yesterday. Individual winners included Maya Francis with a 200 freestyle win, Ellie Karjalainen in the 200 IM and breaststroke, Lily Mahaney in the 50 freestyle, Emily Hales in diving, Anya Tejeda in the 100 freestyle and 100 backstroke, and Amaya Nelson in the 500 freestyle. Port Angeles also swept all three relay events. Jesse Rodriguez, Peyton Acker, and Pepper Griffin were among the Rough Riders competing on the winning relay teams. There's more high school action tonight in soccer. Port Angeles hosts Bremerton at Civic Field, while Squim travels to Kingston. Both matches start at 7. In tennis, Squim hosts North Kitsap, and Port Angeles travels to Olympic. Both matches begin at 4. And in volleyball, Bremerton visits Port Angeles, while Squim hosts Kingston. Both those matches start at 6:30. Seattle Mariners avoided a sweep in Anaheim, beating the Angels 7-2 last night. Cal Raleigh had a double and three RBIs. Josh Naylor drove in two, and Randy Arozarena scored three times. Seattle goes to 71-82 on the year. Mariners are off today before they head off to Colorado to start a series on Friday.
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9: This is a Bloomberg Money Minute. ExxonMobil is said to have held talks this week with Venezuela's government about re-entering the country. While talks have been ongoing for months, sources tell Bloomberg Exxon is cautious about investing in a country where it had its assets nationalized twice since the 1970s. A return to Venezuela would mark a major step in President Trump's effort to revive the nation's oil sector. Walmart is getting ready to sell Medicare Advantage plans to seniors. The retail giant is teaming up with Scan Health Plan. If they receive regulatory clearance, the plan will be sold in the upcoming enrollment period, which starts October 15th. Coverage would begin January 1st. And Novo Nordisk and Anthropic will work together to speed up drug development using artificial intelligence. The maker of Ozempic and Wegovy has been trying to claw back market share in the obesity business from rival Eli Lilly. Stocks are higher on Wall Street. The Dow is up 0.2%. The Nasdaq ahead 1.2%. The S&P up more than 1%. Erica Herskowitz, Bloomberg Radio.
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21: And let's head up to Clallam Transit Dispatch Center now. Steve standing by with an eye on the roads this noon hour for us. Good afternoon, Steve.
13: Oh, hi there. Hey, good afternoon, everybody. Yeah, we're actually doing pretty good. It's not as busy as normal, although it is pretty busy out there. It's things moving along a little bit smoother than normal about this time of day, so that's kind of a good thing. First Street, Front Street, fairly steady traffic, but at the speed limit. Busy across 8th, and then we have our C Street closure that is causing some issues on the west side of town, but people are handling it pretty well out there. If you're on the highway between Port Angeles and Squim, fairly busy out there. Traffic is moving right along at the speed limit, though. Beyond the Squim area, we're still good with the Hood Canal Bridge right now. Nothing scheduled for marine openings, and currently state ferries are running on time today.
11: If you're headed out to the West End, we're looking good all the way out to the Forks area. Roads are in good shape. Nice weather out there. Traffic playing nice and moving right along at the speed limit. So that's kind of a good thing, too. So everybody enjoy your afternoon. Be safe out there. This is Steve reporting live from Fountain Transit for KONP.
21: Thank you, Steve. And boy, if you like the nice weather, you're going to like the rest of the week. Sunshine today right through Sunday. High's going to be about 70, clear skies at night, lows around 50, and just light winds for the next few days as well, as we have a very last 10 days or so of summer here on the North Olympic Peninsula. Right now across the region, we've got clear, sunny skies everywhere. It's 63 in Port Townsend. Out west, 74 in Forks now. Squim's now at 65, and it's 66 degrees at Fairchild Airport here in Port Angeles.
14: From ABC News Tech Trends. Even as tech leaders talk about slowing down development of AI, the work they've already done is rolling out. Anthropic now says its AI, Claude, will soon have the ability to create documents for you. Users will be able to ask it to create a document in the middle of a chat. It'll be editable there, or it can be exported to programs like Microsoft Word or Google Docs. The feature will initially be available to Pro and Mac subscribers, but will roll out to everyone else soon. When it comes to AI, teenagers are curious and thoughtful. At least that's what Google says a new survey is showing. It says teens in general view AI as a study aid in school and not necessarily a shortcut. And more than half of teens say they fact-check what AI produces. And if you're still using Microsoft Publisher, you'll need to wrap up any projects soon. Microsoft is ending support for the program next month. It says most of what Publisher has done in the past can be handled now by Word or PowerPoint. With Tech Trends, I'm Dave Packer, ABC News.
15: A better life with Dr. Sanjay Gupta.
16: Are you an over-apologizer? A lot of people say I'm sorry all day long for asking a question, for someone else bumping into them, for things that aren't even their fault. Researchers who study this say women tend to do it more, often out of a genuine desire not to be a burden to anyone. But here's the catch. When you apologize for everything, you inadvertently dilute the apologies that really matter. And a constant, reflexive sorry can make you come across as less sure of yourself than you really are. Now, one expert we talked to recommends this. Before the word slips out, pause and ask yourself, did I actually do something that warrants an apology? If the answer is yes, then own it fully and remember that a real apology is less about the words than the change that follows. If the answer is no, maybe don't say sorry. Find another word instead. I'm Dr. Sanjay Gupta, helping you live a better life.
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28: 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And when must this all get started? 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
27: Words and phrases make great picture lessons, and one such phrase is paddle your own canoe, meaning be a person of action and self-responsibility. Don't rely on others to do your work. But where did that phrase come from? Harper's Magazine, a short poem published May 1854. It says this, "Leave to heaven in humble trust all you will do. But if you would succeed, you must paddle your own canoe." Today in America, there are far too few people paddling and far too many people just along for the ride. Which one are you? I'm Jerry Stewart, and that was One Moment in America.
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7: Breaking news this hour at Town Hall. I'm Bob Agnew in Washington. The mayor of Los Angeles has stepped down from the homeless agency in her city, which is being closely scrutinized for mismanaging millions in taxpayer dollars.
5: Democrat Karen Bass is no longer on the governing board of the problem-riddled L.A. Homeless Services Authority Commission. Her office says because she's running for re-election in November, she will be appointing a new member to fill her spot. The agency, under close scrutiny for how it has spent and mismanaged millions of taxpayer dollars, as the city has one of the worst homeless problems in the country. Laura Winters reporting.
7: A Texas congressman has just shut down a reporter on camera. Willie Nelson reports.
6: Republican Representative Brandon Gill of Texas refused to take questions from Al Jazeera after making the reporter name her outlet on camera. Gill laughed at her and told her to get lost. The question was about deaths in ICE custody. Republicans are holding it up as a line against a foreign-funded network grilling members on immigration. Willie Nelson, Washington.
7: Dramatic videos released show the moment two Minneapolis police officers were shot after racing to an upper floor of an apartment building in pursuit of a man who killed 2 people and wounded 3 others, including the mother of his child. The videos released by the city of Minneapolis providing a more clear picture of how the man opened fire at the officers on September 2nd. Warming relations between the EU and Canada.
22: Canada's Prime Minister Mark Carney will address the European Parliament on Thursday. His expected speech comes after President Donald Trump suggested that allowing Canada to become an associate EU member could be a hostile act and threatened additional tariffs on Europe. Trump's tariffs, demands for economic concessions, and repeated talk of making Canada the 51st state have driven Ottawa closer to Europe. I'm Karen Shamas.
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8: There are rising tensions between Buckingham Palace and Princess Diana's brother following the release of a new book making some interesting claims.
12: Buckingham Palace has denied a claim by Princess Diana's brother that King Charles III said she would soon be forgotten after her death. In a new book, Charles Spencer recounts the days after Diana was killed in a car crash in Paris in 1997. He alleges that he argued with the then Prince Charles over palace plans to have Prince William and Prince Harry walk behind her coffin during the funeral procession. Spencer says he told the now king that Diana wouldn't have wanted her sons to undergo the ordeal. And Charles returned, "Rest assured, we'll forget her soon enough." He also accuses Charles of having contempt for his ex-wife.
8: And that is Luke Garrett reporting. A booming session on Wall Street today. The Dow right now up by 308 points. The NASDAQ up by 461. Breaking news and analysis at townhall.com. The Russian sanctions bill, named after the late Senator Lindsey Graham, has passed.
20: Republican Representative Michael McCaul urged his colleagues' support.
23: The vote for this bill is a vote for Ukraine and the free world.
20: The measure sanctions Russian officials, banks, and a shadow fleet of tankers. It directs President Trump to impose tariffs on the top five importers of Russian oil or natural gas. Democrats like Don Beyer of Virginia were divided on the bill, worried it would drive up prices or that the president would use the tariff authority to punish European allies.
24: I predict Ukraine supporters will regret it.
20: The legislation includes a five-year extension of existing sanctions on Iran.
8: And that is Donna Warder reporting. Tickle Me Elmo, Bingo, and the Playground Slider among the finalists for the National Toy Hall of Fame this year. The lineup also includes Care Bears, Yahtzee, Mahjong, and Pokemon trading cards. The hall announces 12 finalists for the class of 2026 on Wednesday. You'll find more of these stories at townhall.com.
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21: Todd Ortloff in the KONP News Center. Here's a look at what's happening on this Thursday, September 17th. The search for a missing hiker in Olympic National Park has ended with the recovery of his body. Park officials say search and rescue teams found 26-year-old Neil Gehring on Sunday evening on the northwest slope of Mount Appleton. Searchers located Gehring after receiving and analyzing additional cell phone location data. He'd been missing since late August. He'd left the Madison Falls trailhead on August 31st for what was supposed to be an overnight backcountry trip. According to his permit, Gehring planned a cross-country traverse from Boulder Lake to Appleton Pass before returning to Madison Falls September 1st. He was reported overdue the next morning, triggering a large search. For some 2 weeks, ground crews, aircraft, drones, and search dogs worked along Gehring's expected route. By late last week, park officials said they were shifting the operations toward finding new clues that could help direct search teams. Gehring's body was transferred to the Clallam County Coroner's Office about 8 Sunday night. Port Angeles is keeping its 6-month moratorium on data centers unchanged, but city leaders are beginning to outline what could replace it. City Council held a public hearing Tuesday night on the temporary ban on accepting or approving new data center projects. Public testimony ranged from residents concerned about electricity, water use, noise, and environmental impacts to business and economic development representatives who cautioned against shutting the door on projects that could bring investments and jobs.
11: Following the hearing, Councilmember Drew Schwab said the city's eventual regulations may need to focus less on defining a data center and more on regulating the impacts of large resource users.
13: As we move forward, I don't want to define data center. The reason for that is technology changes. So instead, we need to define our code. So it doesn't matter if it's a data center, it doesn't matter if it's another industrial user, it doesn't matter if it's a commercial user. The elements that we don't want, these are the things we have identified that we do not care for, are not something we would allow to be able to be built in town.
11: Schwab opposed making any changes to the moratorium for now, saying its purpose is to give the city time to determine what levels of resource use that Port Angeles could accommodate. He says regulating specific attributes could prevent the city from having to rewrite its rules as the tech changes. The Planning Commission and Utility Advisory Committee are expected to be involved in developing new recommendations, with additional opportunities coming for public comment. The moratorium remains in effect while that work continues. Meantime, Port Angeles city leaders will sit down with Clallam County before deciding whether the city should seek a bigger role in how homelessness funding is handed out. City Council Tuesday considered two options aimed at giving Port Angeles more influence over the county's homelessness programs. One would strengthen the city's role within the existing Clallam County Homelessness Task Force. Another would create a joint housing funding board involving the county, cities, and area tribes. The issue involves significant money. In the latest funding cycle, the county awarded nearly $1.5 million for shelter, housing, housing navigation, and other programs. About $755,000, or 66%, went to organizations working primarily within the city of Port Angeles. Councilmember John Hamilton, who originally pushed for the review, says despite that, the city needs more influence over how that money is spent.
14: The intent of the motion was to provide a mechanism for us to have a stronger say in how those funds are spent and what they go to. I appreciate that 66% of the money went to Port Angeles-centered organizations to help our homeless residents. That's great. However, the city needs to have a stronger say in exactly where that 66% goes.
11: But other council members questioned the city's overall approach. Mayor Kate Dexter said the two proposals struck her as too confrontational.
15: My read of this was that it felt aggressive and not collaborative. And again, I'm not blaming staff for that. We had a motion that staff responded to. Here are some options. I also read this and thought, well, I would choose option C, which is table taking action until we designate, as we usually do, maybe three council members, to go have a meeting with people to have a conversation.
11: Council ultimately did just that, tabling the proposal and directing the city council members Hamilton, Amy Miller, and Mark Hodgson to work with city staff on a meeting with Clallam County. More news after this.
16: Hello, this is your new Port Commissioner, Kelly Kidwell, and I'm here to share a couple of updates with you about the Port of Port Angeles. One of the biggest ways the Port of Port Angeles brings major infrastructure projects to life in this area is by successfully competing for state and federal grants. This year has been an exciting one. Through FEMA's Port Security Grant Program, the port will receive funding for a new safety response vessel to provide emergency responses throughout the Port Angeles Harbor and Boat Haven. That grant also funds a new emergency security center located up the hill that will protect the port's operations from being impacted by a potential tsunami. And this is just another example of how our port uses outside funding to invest in safer facilities, stronger infrastructure, environmental stewardship, and economic opportunity for the communities we serve.
17: This has been your Port of PA Today.
18: Hi, it's Hannah from Brown's Outdoor. Whether you're looking for a new tent, sleeping bag, backpack, or just a new pair of hiking boots, the staff at Brown's are here to help outfit you and your family for your early fall adventures. While you're in, check out our new fall apparel like insulated and wool layering pieces, along with lots of fleece and flannels. And don't forget to take advantage of all the sales on past season clothing. Brown's Outdoor has been family owned and outfitting the Olympic Peninsula for like forever.
11: In other news, the State Department of Ecology has fined Port Townsend Paper $734,000 for wastewater violations that Ecology says increased pollution into Port Townsend Bay. The agency says the mill failed to properly operate and maintain its wastewater treatment system for months. Problems escalated in April when two spills sent 9,000 gallons of black liquor, a corrosive pulping byproduct, into the treatment system. Ecology says the mill then exceeded its permitted discharge limits six times in April alone. It's the fifth water quality penalty issued to the mill since 2021. Port Townsend Paper says it will appeal the fine. Governor Bob Ferguson has not decided whether Washington will join a new federal education tax credit program. Starting in January, taxpayers in participating states can get a federal tax credit of up to $1,700 for donations to approved scholarship organizations. The money can help eligible K-12 students cover certain education expenses. Supporters say the program could bring millions of additional dollars to Washington students. Critics argue it amounts to a voucher program that could steer federal tax dollars toward private education. Ferguson's office says the governor's waiting for final federal rules before making a decision. And another round of tech layoffs coming to the Seattle area. Oracle plans to eliminate 359 jobs in Washington in November. That according to a notice filed with the State Employment Security Department. The cuts affect employees at two downtown Seattle locations, as well as Oracle workers who work remotely elsewhere in Washington state. Oracle says its Seattle offices are not closing, and the affected jobs are not being moved or contracted out, just being eliminated. This is the company's second significant round of Washington layoffs this year. This is News Radio KONP.
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19: Here's your News Radio KONP forecast, brought to you by All Weather Heating and Cooling. Bright sunshine expected this afternoon, with daytime highs approaching 68. Northeasterly winds

0: Kempin. Cubs outfielder Pete Crow Armstrong again has made his MVP case in a win over the Braves. We hear about it from correspondent David Schuster.
1: Armstrong now has 44 home runs on the season, which is a franchise record for a left-handed hitter, surpassing Hall of Famer Billy Williams. Alex Bregman also went deep with four RBIs and was just a single short of hitting for the cycle. Shota Imanaga went six innings, allowing just four hits with eight strikeouts, as the Cubs remain one half game in front of the Phillies for the number one wild card spot in the National League.
0: The Guardians have taken sole possession of first place in the AL Central with a 6-3 win over the White Sox. The NCAA Football Bowl Subdivision Oversight Committee says proper replay protocols were not followed in Michigan's Hail Mary win over Western Michigan, but the committee says it doesn't have the authority to overturn the result. I'm Mike Hempen, AP Sports.
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10: This is a Bloomberg Money Minute. The first round of economic data since the Fed's rate hike is out, and it suggests the labor market is still holding up. Jobless claims fell last week to the lowest level since July, down 10,000 to 196,000. Economists surveyed by Bloomberg were looking for 207,000. The housing market is a different story, though. New home construction unexpectedly fell last month by 2.6%. That's one of the weakest paces since COVID. Multifamily projects sank nearly 22%. Mortgage rates rose for a fourth week, nearing closer to 7%, a threshold that stands to worsen things for borrowers in the already stalled U.S. housing market. The average for a 30-year fixed loan climbed to 6.95%. The rising costs of home ownership are becoming a central issue in the upcoming November midterm elections, with affordability a concern for both home buyers and renters. Stocks are higher on Wall Street. The Dow is up 0.2%. The Nasdaq ahead 1.2%. The S&P up more than 1%. Erica Herskowitz, Bloomberg Radio.
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2: And one last time this hour, up to Clallam Transit Dispatch Center we go, and that's where Steve's standing by with an eye on the roads for us. Good afternoon again, Steve.
3: Hi there. Hey, good afternoon, everybody. Yeah, nice afternoon out there, and traffic seems to be playing along nicely. It's moving smoothly through town. A little bit on the busy side, really not as bad as normal this time of day, but still a lot of cars out there moving along at the speed limit so far. Really not much of a problem getting around in either Port Angeles or Squim, so that's kind of a good thing. We do have the C Street closure that is causing some issues. Not as bad as you'd think, but just remember that is closed, so a lot of the side streets you're going to have to use to make your way around on the west side of town. That's kind of a main road that's shut down right now. If you're on the highway between Port Angeles and Squim, no problems. It's fairly busy out there, but traffic is moving right along at the speed limit. If you're headed beyond Squim, Hood Canal Bridge, good to go. Right now, nothing scheduled for marine openings. State Ferry is also running on time today. West End traffic, we're looking good all the way out to the Forks area. Should be a beautiful drive for you. Nice weather, roads in good shape. Light to moderate traffic and things moving right along at the speed limit. So everybody take care. Enjoy this nice afternoon. This is Steve reporting live from Clallam Transit for KONP.
2: Thank you, Steve. Yeah, it is nice out there. Going to continue to be nice for the next few days. Sunny the rest of the day today, upper 60s, mid-70s. Clear tonight, lows in the upper 40s to mid-50s. And Friday, Saturday, and Sunday all looking sunny as well, with your highs maybe right around 70 and lows at night under clear conditions. Near 50 degrees. Right now it is nice and clear across the peninsula. Port Townsend at 64 down in the east end. Out west, Forks now up to 77. It's 67 in Squim, and here in Port Angeles out at Fairchild Airport, officially 66 degrees. Our road and traffic brought to you in part by Citizen Air. With Citizen Air, you could already be there. 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
4: It's another hope in the fight against one of the most aggressive and lethal cancers. An investigational blood test showing promise to detect pancreatic cancer at its earliest stages. The test looks for multiple markers of the cancer and uses artificial intelligence to combine them into a single score that estimates risk. It's the first test of its kind to use this kind of method. A new study published in Nature Medicine found the test identified early pancreatic cancer 87% of the time with a low false positive rate. While researchers say the results are promising, more studies are still needed before the test can be FDA approved and used in doctors' offices. Pancreatic cancer is one of the deadliest cancers, with just under 14% of patients living 5 years after their diagnosis. This all comes on the heels of the FDA approval of a new drug called RazOnQ that helped double the survival time in those with advanced versions of the disease. And now with this blood test, researchers are hopeful that with earlier detection, patients will get earlier access to treatment, which they say is one of the most important factors to increase the chance of survival. With your Medical Minute, I'm Yuri Benajad.
5: 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The United States cannot simply stop its AI research and give the lead to communist China. And yes, I realize this sounds like fear-mongering and political rhetoric. Still, there's one single argument that tips the scales. If you believe that AI will grow powerful enough to create dangerous new viruses or take over the whole planet for some reason, then you must also accept that it will one day create cures for cancer, slow aging, and a lot more. And that is the AI we must build and control. Stay up to date with my free newsletter on this, getkim.com. 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You're right. It used to, but not anymore. I tried it myself. And let me tell you, I opened Hosinger and typed in one sentence, a website for Barry's radio project with downloadable guides. 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
6: How do you calm down when you start freaking out? Here we go with how to activate your brain's chill-out circuit. According to neuroscientist Dr. Andrew Newberg, first, watch what you say. MRI studies show positive words light up the brain's reward system while complaints activate pain centers. So we have to avoid saying, oh, I hate rainy weather. Try, it's raining, but the air is refreshing. Stuff like that. Adding a positive spin reduces stress hormones and produces relaxing, mood-boosting neurotransmitters. Another tip for staying calm when things go wrong, name your emotions. You'll find that immediately reduces the intensity of your emotions. It's because naming your emotions transfers brain activity from the emotional part of the brain to the rational part of the brain, and that helps you calm down. And this is going to take some practice. At least it will for me, anyway. I'm John Tesh with today's Intelligence for Your Life Minute.
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1: From ABC News, I'm Michelle Franzen. The rise in measles cases nationwide continuing. Pennsylvania seeing an uptick in the state's outbreak. Health officials now urging people who have not been vaccinated to get the MMR shots. Here's ABC's Stephanie Ramos.
2: Pennsylvania is now reporting 38 new measles cases since Monday, bringing the statewide total to 731 cases across 38 counties, and 141 people have been hospitalized. Pennsylvania reporting four measles-associated deaths this year, two adults who were not vaccinated and two infants who were too young to be vaccinated.
1: HHS Secretary Robert F. Kennedy Jr. today delivered a keynote address at the Children's Health Defense Conference, the group he founded years ago that is known for being anti-vaccine. The war with Iran taking a toll economically and on U.S. military sites across the Middle East. New images obtained by ABC News provide a snapshot of the extensive damage of U.S. military bases and resources due to the war with Iran. Here's ABC's Karen Travers.
3: These images show that there was an Air Force jet that was blown in half, destroyed by Iranian fire. There was significant damage to an army base by Iranian attacks in Kuwait, and then another base in Kuwait that also had damages, these housing units that had been shredded.
4: This idea has been put forward by the Canadian Prime Minister Mark Carney. He was the
1: a U.S.
4: VIP
1: service member who remains unnamed, says
4: the
1: rebuilding the bases could take years.
4: Ursula von der Leyen today.
1: There are U.S. service members. There are six new incidents revealed overnight in what OpenAI calls disturbing and concerning behavior of artificial intelligence. In one case, a model of ChatGPT proposed making up historical data, and it's a really underscoring the urgent warnings from OpenAI CEO Sam Altman and its rival Anthropic. On Wall Street, stocks closing higher. You're listening to ABC News.
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1: Despite a historically quiet Atlantic hurricane season so far, emergency workers are urging residents not to let their guard down. Here's ABC's Jim Ryan.
9: Here at the heart of the season, the Atlantic has produced five tropical storms, but none have hit the 74-mile-an-hour winds that would earn a hurricane designation. A trough of low pressure producing thunderstorms in the mid-Atlantic bears watching, but forecasters say the same El Nino wind shear that's kept the season quiet may kill that storm system as well.
1: The hurricane season does not end until November. In the 175 years of record-keeping, only the years in 1907 and 1914 have had no hurricanes in the Atlantic. The late Dolly Parton delivering a posthumous acceptance speech she taped before her death last month.
10: Well, hey, it's Dolly, and I am so honored to
11: At the Americana Honors and Awards ceremony last night, Dolly Parton received a Lifetime Achievement Award, and she accepted it by video in a speech she recorded before her death.
10: I mean, roots music, or what is now called Americana music, is what I grew up playing back in the Smoky Mountains. It's that same music that drew me back to East Tennessee back in 1997.
11: Parton died last month of cancer at the age of 80. Sherry Preston, ABC News.
1: The threat of floods remains in the southwest and western states. Water rescues taking place near Phoenix and Tucson in the past 24 hours. Creeks and rivers still rising. Michelle Franzen, ABC News.
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13: 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A missing hiker in Olympic National Park has been found dead. Search crews recovering 26-year-old Neil Gehring on Sunday evening on the northwest slope of Mount Appleton. He'd been missing since August 31st. Port Angeles keeping its six-month moratorium on new data centers in place as officials consider new permanent rules. Council members this week say they're looking at regulating impacts on electricity and water use rather than solely defining what a data center is. And the State Department of Ecology has fined Port Townsend Paper Mill $734,000 over wastewater violations. The company says it will appeal.
14: Here's your News Radio KONP forecast, brought to you by Olympic Game Farm. Clear skies this afternoon with daytime highs approaching 68. East winds around 5 miles per hour. Clear skies again tonight. Lows dip down to about 53. High temperatures reach up to 65 tomorrow. Clear skies. Partly cloudy skies Saturday with a high of 64. 66 Sunday. Looking further out, 67 Monday, 64 Tuesday, and 64 on Wednesday. To recap, highs reach 68 today, a low of 53 tonight, high of 65 tomorrow. That's a look at your forecast. I'm meteorologist Paul Trombley. Currently 68.
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13: And welcome to the show. First half of the program today, we're going to talk about something coming in the mail for all you property owners very soon. Clallam County property owners will be getting their annual notices of value in the mail, albeit maybe a little bit off the schedule, and we'll find out about that in just a moment with our guest. These, of course, tell property owners their assessed value on their property, and a lot of questions sometimes come with that, too, when they arrive and people open them, and we're going to get maybe some of those questions answered today as we welcome to the studio Lori Kuz back again. Lori's the deputy, chief deputy at the assessor's office. Lori, it's great to see you.
16: Good to see you, always. Todd.
13: Yeah. And you brought along again Daniel Childress, who's the chief appraiser through the assessor's office. Daniel, it's good to see you again.
17: Thank you for having us.
13: Yeah. So, Lori, go to you first. Let's talk a bit about this, that time of year. These assessed value property notices come. Although you just told me it might be a little bit later this year.
16: Well, I think we'll be a little bit later this year. There was a lot of new construction.
13: Okay.
16: Even though we keep hearing that we have these housing crises, there was a lot of new construction to pick up. So our crew's been very busy. We also physically inspected the very far west end of the county this year, which is a little more time consuming because there's travel and right. such, and it's... you've got some pretty remote areas, so we're just trying to keep up and get everything done, and notices will probably be a little bit later this year than normal.
13: All right. I'm going to toss this out to both of you. Lori, you can go first if you want, but let's explain how this works, how assessments actually work. I think a lot of people, these notices show up, but they don't really know the mechanics behind it. You just alluded to part of it. There's a certain section that physically gets appraised every year in the county,
16: yes.
13: but not every single property gets somebody on the property.
16: That's correct. We do a sixth of the county every year physically, and in addition, we pick up new construction, right. which is countywide. Dan is really the person who handles the outside areas of the physical inspection. He's also the statistician. So he analyzes every sale in the county, and basically adjust values by neighborhood, like properties. We are required by state law to assess at 100% fair market value. And I think that's where the confusion comes in. And you'll hear a lot of taxpayers say, well, I paid too much for it because my wife wanted it. But what you pay for properties overall is going to go into that basket of what we're looking at for values.
13: And so when you have a hot real estate market or you have high property values, they're going to be reflective even in the county's appraisals of these things.
16: Yes, right? Yes. Yeah. But one misconception is that if your values go up, your taxes go up.
13: And we're going to get to that in a minute, because I think that's the first thing. That might be the shock that gets people when they first open this as well. But I want to ask Dan a bit about how you come up with appraisals. As Lori indicated there, I mean, it makes sense if you come to my place and you look at what's going on there. Right. But, you know, that's only 1/6 of the properties basically every year.
17: Absolutely. And it's a great question. I wish I could teach appraisal in like a few seconds, but we'll try to sum up. So essentially when we start out with our function as in the assessor's office is a budget distribution mechanism. We're not here to derive revenue from revaluations. We're not here to do this as a money-making thing for the county. We're actually an elected office that represents the actual taxpayers. So we represent all the taxpayers, and they put us they want us to be able to equitably distribute whatever budgets we receive from the districts, hospitals, fire districts, things like that. So in order to do that, we try to come up with fair markets on real estate. And so what we'll do is divide the real estate into like-kind properties. So, for example, we would have mobile homes in their own category and probably by location. So you might see something like Sunland might be its own neighborhood. You might see something like Agnew Residential or Agnew Mobile Homes being their own, what they'd call it, a stratification of properties. Now, once we do that, we know they sell like kind. There's things that drive those markets and that are similar, and so that kind of allows us to make judgments that are more accurate. So we start by basically going out, we physically pick up the characteristics of those houses. And so those, we have the historical data, whereas a lot of fee appraisers, they have to go get that. So we have a distinct advantage. Once we get the physical characteristics and the land valued, then we basically are going to combine those. We're going to look at the resulting valuation. We're going to add our depreciation. And so when we look at that, we come up with an assessed value. But that's not the end of it, because we now have to compare that to the sales that are incoming. Okay, so we're going to get a basket of sales in that area, and we're going to look at that and say, okay, do we have enough sales to make a credible, you know, judgment? And the least, as we have less sales, we typically are more conservative. But we'll look at the sales compared to the assessed value, and then we typically will add a factor to adjust to that market. So say our valuations are going over the market, we could say we're over 10%, we could pull back 10%. So, and likewise, if we are coming in at like 80% of the market value, we might bring it up 10 to 15%. I typically don't have, we're not Seattle, we don't have such finite data that we can be so accurate that and confident in our accuracy that we could bring everybody right up to 100%. So even though I might statistically it would look 100%, if you have a large variation in the sales, you could be over assessing a lot of people. So oftentimes you'll see the assessor's office have a more conservative valuation compared to the sales. You'll see us come in 90%, 88 to 95%. And with that, we kind of are confident that we're coming into that very close to that without over-assessment.
13: With the state law, do you have a window that you have to meet? I mean, you're trying to go full assessed value, as Lori just pointed out, but now you're talking about, you know, there's an art to this in some ways.
17: There is a bit of an art. So we typically,
13: does the state come back at you and say, no, you're way under appraising,
17: for example? They do, and yes, they actually do have mechanisms to deal with the other counties that have underassessed or overassess their property. They actually have mechanisms to offset that. So it's not like you're going to get away from that. And to be honest, it doesn't affect the taxes like people would think. Mm-hmm. And I can explain that or go into that a little bit later with you and give you a more simplified mechanical model just to as a thought experiment so people could understand how it basically works. But with that said, so that's what we're trying to target is around that 95 percentile. And we try to ensure that we're valuing those properties just like we're valuing the ones around them.
16: Uniformly.
17: So that as we're trying to predict these values coming in, we'll see, you know, they should fall within that range. And we know that tax burden that the budget that comes through with the budgets are getting distributed equitably, which is the most important thing for us.
18: So how much does a real estate market play into your work then? You've already talked a bit about it. You're actually using some of that as data.
17: Yeah, well, absolutely. I mean, because we don't control it, obviously. Right. So often we're trying to describe the weather rather than saying we're creating it. We typically are about a year behind because we have to have a clear data set to use for analysis. So we typically will use... I use usually about the past 3 years. In this case, we value based on January 1st, 2025 for last year. And so we would use the previous data for that coming up 2000. If we're valuing for January 21st, 26, we're going to use probably the 25 sales, 24 and 23 okay. sales. And I'm going to look at that. I'm going to look at the trends and I'm going to bias towards the front end of that market if I have enough data.
18: The reason I bring it up is, I mean, the market is kind of a little flexy right now in some ways. So how does that affect things as you move forward? Just that example there.
17: That's a great question. So the 25 market was fairly flat.
18: Yeah.
17: It was pretty balanced as far as where it came in compared to our assessed values. The 26 market I've yet to analyze, and that would be for next year. So we will be looking at that going forward. I have noticed there is some softening I've seen in some areas. Squim has been fairly resilient in a lot of ways in some of the different areas. So there's a mixed bag, but nothing really apocalyptic.
18: Yeah.
17: So nothing, I don't see any signs like we saw back in the 2008 crash.
18: Okay, yeah, which I can't even imagine that turned everything upside down, not only for real estate folks, but I think in an assessor's office too, right? It was like a whole different world you were in.
17: Yes, we really had to consider the impacts of how fast that changed.
18: All right, so Lori, let's talk about, as you alluded to, you know, yes, your taxes are based on what your assessed value is, but this is different. And you alluded to this isn't a first of all, this isn't a tax bill you're getting. This is a property assessment notification. But people tend to say, well, this is the reason my taxes are going up or down, if that be. But that's usually not the case. Explain that.
16: Right. Yeah, there's a huge misconception that when values go up, taxes are going to go up.
18: Yeah.
16: Taxes are based on your given area and all of the districts, the entities that service you, such as your school district, fire district, library, county, city. They submit a budget in November, and basically, I'll give you the really simple version. That budget is divided into the assessed value of that given area that district serves to arrive at a levy rate. Now, typically, if values go up, the levy rates come down because those districts are capped at, you know, certain increases in their budget each year. New construction does give them some added money. What you will find, and we're really trying to educate the public when they come in because they're upset because their value went up and then their taxes did go up. Typically, their taxes went up because they voted for something, and especially this last year, it was pretty consistent with taxpayers coming in. Gosh, my taxes went up $500, and then I would compare last year's taxes to this year's taxes, which we're not the tax people, but we can look at that information. And it was your school district and your fire district. Your area voted for those, and there's your $500. Otherwise, taxes would have really stayed pretty much the same.
18: It's a levy usually, and there's somewhere that got approved.
16: Yes.
18: Right? Yeah, yes. For that matter. Dan, you wanted to give a little thought process
17: sure.
18: for us to
17: well,
18: deal
17: you know,
18: with,
17: this right? is, can often be confusing, and I think the more and more people I've talked to, they I find that they are confused, and so it's very difficult to have a conversation with them about what's going on without them understanding the basic mechanics. So this, with the caveat, this is oversimplified, obviously, but I think it serves its purpose. So if you could imagine, just we're going to take a just very small county and fictional county of three properties. And these three properties are exactly the same, and they're very little tiny houses or something, and there's exact carbon copies of each other. And we're going to say that people came in and bought these, and they bought them for $100,000 a piece, and if you could get that type of price anymore. So, got to add a little.
18: This is a thought.
17: Yeah, this is fiction. yes. So, they're $100,000 a piece. Now, these people want services. So they appeal to the hospitals, the fire districts, the police, the county, and say, we would like also to have all these services. So these districts get together. That's what the districts are when we say that term. And they say, how about we charge you $3,000 overall? And that's what we'll include you in these list of services. So all the people vote that. Yes, the three votes come in and they're happy. As the assessor's office, we're tasked, and if you could put yourself in that position as the assessor's office, you would be handed that budget. They would say, well, you spread that out equitably because that's what the people want you to do. And so we could look at those three houses and say, well, there's $1,000 each, and now we have an equitable distribution. So here's an interesting thought. So the next year we have, say, a group of people from Silicon Valley, and they love our little tiny houses, and so they bid these up to $1 million apiece, and they all pay for them. And they come back to you and they say, how much are these worth now? And we say, well, on the open market, they're worth $1 million apiece. And they go, oh, our taxes are going to go through the roof. Well, wait a second. We haven't received the budget from the districts yet. So we go back to the districts, the counties, the police department, or the fire districts and the hospitals. And they say, no, we still just need $3,000. Well, what happened to your taxes? Your taxes are the same. Right. They're still $1,000 a piece. So what I tell people is I could 10x every property that we have, and it wouldn't change your taxes because the budget is what is getting distributed out. And this is why we talk to people and say, if you think you're over-assessed or unfairly paying too much, you need to come talk to us. This is why it's so important for us to get our information correct, because we're hired and elected as protectors of the people to make sure that people aren't unfairly getting this offset onto them. And that's what our basic role is.
18: Now, that was extremely simplified, as you pointed out.
17: Yes, very.
18: Let's talk about a couple of the wrinkles that come. What is new construction? That comes in at a different rate when it first comes on the books. Mm-hmm. And also the fact that you start getting more properties to a state. You start spreading. You make a bigger pie, I guess you might call it. Lori, right?
16: That's correct.
18: So then that can actually affect your tax rate. Or not your tax rate, but the bill you're paying on your taxes. The rate may be the same, but it might spread out more of the dollars. That $3,000 now spread amongst five properties instead of three.
16: Right. Exactly. Yeah. Yeah. And if you have an area which has grown, and I think new construction is a little bit hard to understand, but if you say a new development goes in, which we had a few of those this year, the fire department and the hospital and the EMS and the schools and all of those districts are now servicing a larger number of homes. So that's where the new construction dollars comes in, is it gives that district.
18: Built to make up for the extra work that has to come to service those. Yeah,
16: yes,
18: right.
16: Yes, okay. Yes.
18: You only get to keep that, though, on the first go-round.
16: The first
18: and then
16: year.
18: Then it falls back into the same valuation as any other property that's out there. But if you have a lot of construction going on, though, I mean, that does bode well for the, I guess, the more the treasurer's office in some ways, but it does change the dynamic.
16: Not really the treasurer, because the treasurer's just collecting for all of those districts and distributing those funds, so...
18: Okay, so that said, you know, a lot of people will look at their tax bill. I've asked you this one before and say, well, my bank says it's only worth this much, but you say it's worth this much. How do you answer that? And I'm sure you guys get that question quite often.
16: Well, if the bank is such as a fee appraisal, say you're going to refi or something like that, typically I would still say that we are typically underassessed from a fee appraisal. Those appraisals are, we're doing mass appraisal where we're looking at, you know, mass properties. We're not going in the homes and right. you know, picking every amenity out to the inside of a home. We're really physically inspecting right. the outside. So I would say, at least in my own experience, in when I have refied in the past, our assessments were not as high as a fee appraisal would have
18: been. All right, yeah, Dan?
17: Well, and one thing to keep in mind with that is that whenever an appraisal is done, it has to have a date of appraisal. So they're basically, they're projecting a valuation. That's what they're estimating. There's a valuation as of a specific date. So if you have somebody go out and get a fee appraisal today, you're going to get, you know, today's what
18: tomorrow
17: the market
18: may be
17: doing.
18: Totally different.
17: But we're going by the January 1st of the previous year. So that's the date that we specifically look at. With that said, we look at fee appraisals all the time. When people have an appraisal and they say, we think that we're overassessed, and they bring that in, we are looking at those very serious. We really don't get anything for overassessing somebody except making them angry. And so there's no reason to do that. We don't want to do that. So our goal is to be accurate and to try to be reasonable. Now, the other thing, too, is there's certain purposes for different appraisals, mm-hmm. depending on what they're made for. It's important for us to understand what that's for and what the situation is, and to make sure that when we're looking at a transaction, like a sale, these are called arm's length transactions. We give the most credibility to those, and that means there's no undue influence. It's not a foreclosure, a distressed sale, and it's not somebody that came in from out of town and paid twice. We wouldn't want to, you know, if I find somebody that paid twice what we think it's worth, we don't want to really, you know, double everybody's assessed value or anything like that. So
18: now there is a process. If you get your notice of valuation and it seems way off, Lori, what should folks do? And first of all, I know you urge people, look at the thing.
16: Yes.
18: Make sure, because sometimes things go wrong.
16: Yes. Yes. I mean, we're all human. Yeah. So things happen. I really encourage people to contact our office if they think they're overassessed. Occasionally we get the I'm underassessed mm-hmm. from a taxpayer. We encourage those people to come in too, because we want to look at the record and make sure that we have everything accurate. If the taxpayer points out something that's very obvious that we were not aware of, we definitely take that into consideration. As Dan said, what's most important to us is to have things uniform, so that nobody's paying too much, nobody's paying too little. We keep things as equitable as we can in the mass appraisal world.
18: All right. Just overall, what is the thought about you know, property values heading into this year? Dan mentioned playing off of stats that are kind of flat in the real estate world. But.
17: Right. They have been fairly flat. We've seen, again, it's when you have, we're gardening 56,000 properties or so. I think it's right around there. It's changing as we get new subdivisions and things get merged. But basically, so it's like a large garden. And so as I get data on different areas and as certain neighborhoods are coming up and certain neighborhoods are going down, we see fluxes. But most of them have been fairly minor. We're talking 5%, you know, up or down, a lot of flat valuation. The 2026 market, I have not analyzed as much because that would be for next year, right, and yeah. I have to focus on making sure this year's right. With that said, we are doing some we're doing some recalibration of the land on the west end. We've been recalibrating land as we go west. Started from all the way out in Diamond Point, and then as we moved west through Squim, all the way continuing on. This is our last cycle where. Out of our six cycles. So we're recalibrating some of the land out there to try to do a better job. because that's a very remote and difficult area to do. With that said, as far as the market, it's again, it seems to be flat with some signs of softening in some areas. Right. I've seen.
18: Not really expecting, lots of sticker shock, perhaps, in some of those. When I get my envelope, maybe I won't be as shocked as maybe I was a few years ago.
16: Right.
18: That's what I want. Just tell me that.
16: I think things will... Things have gotten pretty stable.
18: Again, though, as you pointed out, it's not the reflective of the tax is part of that. That's the you got to get past that as well. Sometimes I look at that and go, "Wow, I've got an asset." Right?
16: So it is nice to see that you've got some equity.
18: It's going to the right. Maybe it's going to the right way. Right. So, all right. So, looking, what time do you think in the next month or so those things will be showing up? Usually it's October.
16: Yeah, I'm gonna say probably really towards the end of October. Okay.
18: All right.
16: Yeah.
18: So watch for that in the mail. All right. Yes. Laurie, it's great to see you again.
16: Thank you. It was good to see you, Todd.
18: Laurie Coos is the Chief Deputy at the Assessor's Office, and Dan Childress is the Chief Appraiser there as well. Dan, good to see you again as well. Thanks for coming in. And we're talking a little bit about those notices of your valuation that'll be showing up here relatively soon if you own property in Clallam County. We're going to take a break, and we're going to come back and talk about StreamFest when we return right after this.
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23: I may not be from here, but my values are. I'm Jake Seegers, and I'm running for Clallam County Commissioner because I want our kids and our grandkids to have safe communities, opportunities to prosper, and leaders who cherish every tax dollar so that future generations can afford to stay or return to this place that we love so very much. 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
1: 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We use a variety of methods. One is called a CMA, or comparative market analysis, where we compare similar homes that were recently sold that are similar in age, size, location, and condition. We also consider things like seasonality and supply and demand. If your neighborhood usually sells 2 to 3 homes per month and there are 10 on the market, you can see how prices may have to come down. The opposite is true. If your neighborhood typically sells 2 to 3 homes per month and there are none on the market, you're in a great position to sell for top dollar in a hurry. If you want more information, call me, May Graves, 360-461-1922.
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0: And welcome back to the show. Going to spend a few minutes now talking about Forever Stream Fest, the 5th annual run of what's called Forever Stream Fest, which is an addendum, I guess, of what was Stream Fest from all those years ago that has been taken on by the Port Angeles Garden Club. They took the ball and ran with what was Stream Fest and turned it into its own iteration, for lack of a better term for that as well. And to talk a bit with us is Sandy Cameron, who we have on every year at this time to
5: chat
0: about
5: it. Good to see you again. Thank you, Todd, for having me on since the very first year.
0: I do remember the first go-round, and that was a COVID year sort of thing.
5: Yes,
0: coming out of it,
5: yes.
0: It was kind of different times, wasn't it?
5: And we've grown so much.
0: Yes, you have. So it's this Saturday.
5: It is this Saturday. It's just north of Field Hall. It's called Pebble Beach Park, and it starts at 10 o'clock and ends at 3:30.
0: So explain for folks who know nothing about Forever Stream Fest what you guys put together.
5: Okay. Well, just to remind everybody, the original Stream Fest, I think it started in 1999 with Jim and Robbie Mantooth. They ran it for about 12 years. They mainly had the event to bring awareness to Ennis Creek, which is on their property, and they just wanted to show the public that this is the last, John Gusman put it, the last best hope for a salmon creek in the city limits of Port Angeles. And so they stopped about after 12 years doing it. It's a big ordeal to be able to put an event on. And when I met Robbie in 2021, she inspired me so much that I took the idea back to the Garden Club and said, I think we should try to do something with this. And they jumped on board and have just been so supportive. But we do it a little bit differently. Instead of just bringing awareness to Ennis Creek, we have that first year we only had 15 exhibitors. Mm-hmm. This year, I think it's 47 we're sitting at right now. 47 exhibitors that are all organizations that are working on to protect and restore our natural resources here in where we live in such a beautiful place. And basically what it is, it's a, if you want to just the bottom line, it's a volunteer fair like a job fair would be. So you can go there and the Salmon Coalition or the Conservation District, they can let you know what projects they're working on and how you might want to become involved. I always say every year that I want to count salmon in the stream, but every time they have the class with the Salmon Coalition to have the class to learn how to count salmon, I guess you just don't, you know, yeah, okay.
6: There's a way to do it.
5: Yeah. That's right. I'm always busy and can't get to that class. So hopefully this year I will be able to do that. Okay. But those are the kind of fun things. I have planted trees at the river's edge with the Salmon Coalition. I didn't need to have special training for that one. but you know, the camaraderie that you have with other people that are there and outside and doing something that makes a difference, it's really a fun thing.
6: And there's some hands-on things that go on at these exhibits, correct?
5: Yes,
6: yes. Where people can kind of touchy feel a little bit.
5: Absolutely. The exhibitors have some great exhibits in their booth and do a lot of teaching. We also, at the Garden Club, we have an adoptive native plant, which we've had from the very first year. It's very popular. And what we have done is we've bought native plants from the Conservation District, and we nurture them all year long. And so we bring them to Stream Fest, and it's not just here we're just handing out plants. It's an adopt a native plant. Mm-hmm. So somebody says, "Hey, I have a sunny area. Where what native plant would look good there well there?" Yeah. And so we do some teaching.
6: Now, we've talked about this in the past. Mm-hmm. This fits well with kind of one of the mantras, if you will, of the Garden Club.
5: Yes.
6: I mean, people
5: yes.
6: might not realize it, but you take that on as kind of one of your arms as environmental stewardship.
5: That's right, exactly. And actually, our tagline on it is tending our garden beyond our backyard.
6: Perfect.
5: And so that just is, we do more of an outreach. We're not just talking about how we winterize begonias, you know, we're going to go ahead and see how we can make a difference, you know, in our community and in the great.
6: As you pointed out, this thing has grown immensely from
5: yes.
6: the first time we chatted about it. I think that's terrific.
5: Yes.
6: So up to about 45 or so mm-hmm. booths as well. You've got, it's more than that. Is there some food down there as well?
5: Yes. Yeah. Actually, you know, we don't want it to be all just education.
6: Yeah.
5: We want it to be fun. So we actually have Pacific Pantry is going to be the food booth, and they have delicious food. We also have Olympic Bluff Cidery and High Bluff Brewing Company to have a beer and cider garden. And we have some musical groups. Actually, we had so many music people wanted mm-hmm. to play that we've had to kind of be a little bit more.
6: Be a little selective.
5: Yes,
6: right?
5: So but that's a good thing. And I, myself, are going to be part of a group. I'm taking drumming lessons from Zarina Wolf. And us as a group, we are going to be performing at 1:40 if you want to see. But I can list that. We have Undercurrent is going to be playing, and then we have Christine Moon Quartet. We also have the Wes Mantooth Group. We have Jai Porter Group, and the one that I'm in is Village Heartbeat, and then we're going to end the day with the Dusty Trail Trio.
6: Excellent.
5: So,
6: a lot
5: of
6: music just floating through the grounds and all of that.
5: You know, we wanted to make it festive, and I think that music really adds to it.
6: Yeah.
5: As you can,
6: I agree. I agree wholeheartedly. The other thing we should point out is the cost to admission
5: is free.
6: Right. So
5: that's
6: you get all
5: right.
6: of this free. Of course, you have to pay for the food if you're going to get that. But aside from that, everything else is just a great afternoon for free, taking some music and learn a lot as well. This goes 10 until 3:30.
5: Yes, it does.
6: And again, right north of Field Hall. That's
5: yes.
6: an actual park called Pebble Beach Park.
5: We do have a couple of new things, and one I'm very excited about. We had asked our exhibitors to give us a short film of what they've been working on, and you know, and the benefits of what their projects have been. And we had John Gussman put them all together and edit that. And so we have in the lobby of Field Hall will be shown on a loop this short film, collective short films from these different exhibitors.
6: Oh, that's great.
5: So I think we had 20 different exhibitors contribute to this little film. So it's we're calling it Beyond Our Backyard Film Festival. So who knows where we'll go with that, but it's something else, you know, that we're doing.
6: I'm just roll this back because I know that first year it was like, well, we're going to see how we do with this thing. And I think even your fellow club members were going, well, I'm not sure.
5: Yeah,
6: this
5: that's
6: is
5: right.
6: kind of crazy. They probably changed their tune now.
5: They did. And actually, you know, they changed their tune before this, but I do want to tell share with your listening audience is that we actually won the Washington State Federation of Garden Clubs first place in two categories, one in environmental awareness and the other one a community project with native plants. So I think that we do definitely have a buy-in now. I think this is really part of our club, and actually what's really important too is that we have 80 club members, and I think we have 47 of the club members will be there on the day of the event helping. And
6: that's
5: so
6: great.
5: You know,
6: that's
5: I mean
6: wonderful.
5: How lucky are we to have such great club members to be able to be involved with this.
6: What's your favorite you got a favorite part of this doing this these years now?
5: Well, one of my favorite things is we actually, one of the nonprofits are going to get a $100 donation from the Garden Club.
6: Okay.
5: And so we pick their name out of a hat. So one of the nonprofits that are at StreamFest will be getting $100.
6: Oh,
5: so that's one of my favorite parts. But just how much it's grown, I really have to say. I just, you know, I actually had talked to one of the symphony audience that I know, and they went to StreamFest last year, and her husband signed up for 4PA, and he went and he cleaned up a homeless encampment.
6: They went to that
5: that's right.
6: Event,
5: and so, see, that's the final, you know, the destination where we want to be. Those are the things that's how we're making a difference. It's not how many people go to this event or even how many exhibitors we have. It's the end result that is really the important thing. And we can see that. We're really making a difference.
6: And this year, dialing up terrific weather for this event, too. It's going to be beautiful.
5: Yes.
6: What a perfect day to
5: have
6: this going on. So, all right, so head down between 10 and 3:30 this Saturday to Pebble Beach Park, right north of Field Arts and Events Hall. Say hi to Sandy and her crew from the Garden Club.
5: I will be dressed as a bee.
6: Yes.
5: So, you know, last year when you interviewed me, I did come in my bee costume, but this year I did not.
6: Yeah, I almost didn't recognize you coming in as normal Sandy Cameron.
5: That's right.
6: Well, good luck. It's going to be a terrific
5: Todd.
6: Event.
5: And if you're not busy, which you probably are on a Saturday, but if you're not, you should come and check it out.
6: Yeah, get out you know? There and get a little tan while I'm learning
5: that's
6: something.
5: That's right. You know,
6: yeah.
5: And check out the other musicians around, you know. So,
6: right.
5: Your competition.
6: Sandy, thanks for coming in. Good
5: All
6: luck
5: right.
6: this weekend.
5: All right.
6: Okay,
5: thank
6: again,
5: you,
6: that's going to run 10 until 3:30 right north of Field Arts and Events Hall. It's the 5th annual Forever Stream Fest. Go check it out. We're going to take a break. Be back with more right after this.
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0: Finally, this afternoon, an incredible surgery. World Pediatrics' Kate Corbett on the historic separation of twins conjoined at the head.
1: There's some good news to tell you about from the medical world. On Wednesday, doctors from two Missouri children's hospitals, Cardinal Glennon and Rankin Jordan, announced they'd successfully separated a pair of conjoined twin girls.
2: We are absolutely delighted to share that the surgery was successful, and we are honored to introduce you to the team who made it possible.
1: It's historic for a number of reasons. For one, these two-year-old girls, Hiyab and Wahupto from Ethiopia, were conjoined at the head, facing away from one another.
3: It's hard to see.
1: Now, surgeries like this to separate twins are extremely rare. There have only been about 60 successful procedures ever done. And this particular operation, which actually happened back in February, was the first in the United States conducted by a woman.
4: Each decision was informed by months of planning and collective expertise of a highly coordinated team dedicated to giving these girls the best possible opportunity for the future.
1: We have the girls' main U.S. caregiver here, Kate Corbett, Senior Director of Stewardship and Engagement from World Pediatrics. They're the global organization that put together this global medical and humanitarian partnership. Kate, thanks for talking to me. First things first, how are the girls doing right now?
5: They're doing really well. This is their nap time now after working hard all morning, but overall, they're doing fantastic.
1: That's great to hear. And I understand that in the weeks and months after that, there were some really incredible moments between these two girls. Because they were conjoined at the head facing away from each other, they'd actually never seen each other before. Can you just walk me through some of those moments that you've observed over the last several months?
5: Absolutely. Well, the first moment I'd say that struck me was when I walked into the PICU after their 24-hour surgery, and they were so far apart. The girls had never been that far apart. And so that was just really emotional and wonderful, all in the same, that they were now two separate little girls. A few weeks down the line, one of the girls, Wahupto, was well enough that she was off her ventilator, and for the first time, we were able to put her in bed with her sister. She had never laid side by side with her sister, face to face. They snuggled up right away together, and it was just a moment we've been waiting for a long time.
1: That's amazing. Kate, can we just rewind here for a moment? How did you first become aware of these twins' case, and can you just kind of walk me through what this process has been like?
5: Yes, Cardinal Glennon is a long-term

0: partner of World Pediatrics, bringing access to children who have different barriers to receiving care. And so they reached out to us and asked us to help with a set of twins. I had to Google craniopagus because I did not know what that was, and help them bring these girls to the United States, to St. Louis, Missouri, for care. From there, we were connected to their legal guardian in Ethiopia at Lola's Children's Home. The girls have loving parents, but they live in a very remote area of Ethiopia. And because this is so rare and there were so many unknowns, the medical community there wanted them to be in a place where they had one-on-one care as well as some medical personnel that visited them pretty often to make sure that they were okay. So the journey started way back in 2024. Then we just started with all of the logistics of bringing them here. How do you bring kids that can't sit up in an airplane? How do you bring them on a flight? Worked through those logistics. They ended up actually taking out 9 seats, 3 rows, and putting in a stretcher on Ethiopian Airlines, which is pretty incredible. And then we got them to Chicago, and then Air Ambulance stepped in to bring the girls to St. Louis, and then that's where it all began, all the imaging at Cardinal Glennon, and really all they had was an x-ray. They did not know much about these girls, and so they had to do a lot of imaging and testing in the very beginning to even find out, you know, were the girls healthy anatomically? Was this separation possible? And happily so, it was, and we have a very happy ending.
1: We certainly do. It sounds like such a long road to get there, too, that culminated in this 25-hour surgery, which I have to imagine was just extremely stressful for you. Can you walk us through what was going through your mind at that time?
0: Sure. I guess we had practice. They had had 6 significant surgeries prior to that one, that each held risks because they had vascular surgeries staged prior. This, though, felt different. We knew there was a lot of risk. So that was very, very hard, as I do this as a mom. I also do this as a professional, but your emotions creep in. And so we just sat together. Their uncle is from Washington, D.C., so he was able to come. And we had a few others that we just sat together during the whole surgery, knowing they were in the best hands possible and just really hopeful for a positive outcome. And yeah, the relief we felt when the neurosurgeons and plastic surgeons came out, and we received, you know, several updates throughout the 25-hour period. So we felt really good and really positive the whole way. But when it was all over, we were very, very relieved.
1: Yeah, I bet a big sigh of relief there. Can we just zoom out here for a moment? Because this is such an incredibly rare condition, craniopagus. Can you explain a little bit more about this condition?
0: Well, I'd like to leave the medical, most of the medical information to the medical team. But for a layperson, what I've learned is craniopagus is when the babies are connected at the top of the head. In this case, not only were they connected at the top of the head, but they were facing different directions. I am told that this happens in about 1 in 2.5 million babies born, so it's very rare, and then even a lesser number of those children survive. So it's pretty miraculous that this mom not only carried these kids to full term, but that the medical community in Ethiopia were able to deliver them 2 happy, healthy little girls.
1: Absolutely. Kate, a really incredible story. Thank you so much for explaining it all to us.
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13: From ABC News. Lindsay Davis, anchor Prime, streaming weeknights on ABC News Live. The ongoing war with Iran taking an economic toll on U.S. military assets throughout the Middle East. Images obtained by ABC News offer a snapshot of some of the damage at U.S. sites in the region. ABC's Mary Bruce has more.
14: A rare look at the toll it's taking on American military assets in the region. ABC News obtaining images sent to us by active service members who we are not naming show the extent of some of the damage. For months, Pentagon Chief Pete Hegseth has downplayed Iran's attacks.
13: The Pentagon has not commented on the photos. In the latest legal round over the Kennedy Center, a federal judge today ordered the center provide 30 days notice before making any major changes, including demolishing the building. Earlier, President Trump told ABC's Karen Travers the Performing Arts Center will be ripped down if he's not recognized for fundraising efforts.
15: I pushed him on that. I said, are you saying if your name is not added that you are going to tear down the building? And he again repeated that point about recognition. He said, quote, I think the Trump administration should be recognized. That answer yesterday to me has already been added to a federal filing today as part of this effort to not have a demolition carried out there.
13: The board voted to close the center for renovation, citing safety concerns after a judge blocked Trump's name from being added to the exterior. In Los Angeles, the NTSB is reviewing evidence from this week's helicopter crash that killed all on board and a third person on the ground. The news chopper was covering a bus and SUV crash that killed two people. The SUV driver is facing charges.
16: 36-year-old Bailey Rios was booked for murder. She allegedly drove a 2004 Ford Expedition at excessive speeds, running red lights and slamming into a Los Angeles Metro bus, killing two victims inside. Rios was due in court to face a judge on Thursday morning, but she was unable to attend the court hearing due to a medical reason.
13: ABC's Alex Stone. You're listening to ABC News.
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19: The State Department confirming it's approved travel visas for a core delegation from Iran to participate in the annual United Nations General Assembly in New York City. World leaders gathering starting next week. Protesters will also be taking part in demonstrations. At a security briefing, New York City Mayor Zoran Mamdani says the NYPD is putting security extra measures into place.
20: New Yorkers can expect to see a visible increase in officers deployed across our city, as well as a heightened police presence surrounding the United Nations building.
19: A gruesome investigation widening in Philadelphia. The case involving 5 missing women, an adult film director who's now dead, along with his son who's being questioned by police. A trove of digital evidence and videos also date back nearly a decade.
21: Among the videos, authorities say they've identified 2 other missing women, Gabrielle Amorando and Mary Bell Freeses, who disappeared 6 years apart, their bodies never found. And the family of Nicole Fusaro, one of the 5 missing women who was 27 when she disappeared in 2018, telling our Philadelphia station WPVI, Nicole was a beautiful, kind-hearted woman who deserves so much better than what happened to her.
19: ABC's Morgan Norwood, police say no charges have been filed yet. I'm Michelle Franzen, ABC News.
22: 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Outstanding agents, outstanding results. 457-6600. A missing hiker in Olympic National Park has been found dead. Search crews recovering 26-year-old Neil Gehring on Sunday evening on the northwest slope of Mount Appleton. He'd been missing since August 31st. Port Angeles keeping its 6-month moratorium on new data centers in place as officials consider new permanent rules. Council members this week say they're looking at regulating impacts on electricity and water use rather than solely defining what a data center is. And the State Department of Ecology has fined Port Townsend Paper Mill $734,000 over wastewater violations. The company says it will appeal.
23: Here's your News Radio KONP forecast, brought to you by All Weather Heating and Cooling. Bright sunshine expected this afternoon, with daytime highs approaching 68. Easterly winds around 5 miles per hour. Clear skies again tonight. Lows level off around 53. Daytime highs approaching 65 tomorrow. Ample sunshine expected. Sunshine mixed with clouds at times Saturday, with daytime highs approaching 64. 66 Sunday. Take a look at the extended forecast. 67 Monday, 64 Tuesday, and 64 on Wednesday. That's a look at your forecast. I'm meteorologist Paul Trombley. Right now, it's 70 degrees.

0: normal is broke and common sense is weird, so we're here to help you transform your life from the Ramsey Network in the Fairwinds Credit Union studio. This is The Ramsey Show. I'm Jade Warshaw. Next to me, Dr. John Deloney. We're going to be chopping it up for the next couple hours, taking calls about your life and money. If you want to get involved, the number's 888-825-5225. Brittany from New York is on the line. Hey, Brittany. How can John and I help out today?
1: You?
0: We're doing good.
1: Awesome. So I just have a quick question. I have about $20,000 saved. I have $34,000 in debt. I had a couple contractors come into my home that I own outright and say that it's not structurally sound. And I'm wondering if I should use the $20,000 for a down payment for a mortgage, or if I should use equity on my loan and pay the debt off with the $20,000.
0: Tell me what your goals were. Were you in the market for a house before you found out about your foundation? Or were...
1: I was not.
0: Okay.
1: Nope.
0: So the structural damage is so bad that you're thinking there's no way to ever fix this. And even if they do,
1: yeah,
0: I won't feel good about it?
1: Yeah, that's pretty much it. But also, it would take almost as much money to fix it as it would to finance. So what I'm going to look at is putting a new house, like, right on my land.
0: That's what you want to do. You want to leave this house as it is, build another house on your current land. Did I understand that?
1: Yep.
0: Okay. Tell me the value of what you have. Like, how many acres is it? Tell me all that. What's the current house worth?
1: Oh, sure. Right now it's 1.99 acres, so just under two, and the house now is assessed for $72,000.
0: Got you. And it would cost $72,000 to fix it.
1: They basically said that they're not even comfortable putting windows in. That's what the contractor came for, was to change out my windows. It's very old. It was
0: uh-huh.
1: built in 1980.
0: Uh-huh. Wow. Okay, so you leave that property there. It just becomes what, vacant? Or are you going to, like, what's the plan? No one else is going to buy it?
1: Demolish it, yep. We would demolish
0: okay.
1: that, but have the new house right on the land.
0: Okay. And the new house will cost how much?
1: Turnkey, they said $122,000.
0: So I go back to this, and I want to make sure I'm not missing it. I'm looking at John's eyes through the camera, too, and I think he's got the same look as me. You're okay with completely walking away from a $72,000 home, that's something you paid for that's worth $72,000, and just going, you want to know what? I'm done. I'm not going to do anything to salvage this. I'm just starting fresh.
1: I had two contractors come in and look, and they said that it would be about $90,000 to $100,000 to fix everything that was wrong with it, from the foundation to the windows to my front door to the moisture that's being let in.
2: How long have you lived in this house?
1: So we've lived in it my whole life, and I'm 31.
0: Okay, and what'd you buy it for? What did you put into this house? How much money?
2: Did somebody give it to you?
0: Yeah.
1: So we got in a car accident. My dad used my settlement to buy the home.
0: Okay, and what did he buy it for, since it was your settlement money?
1: He bought it for $25,000.
0: Okay.
2: So the 2 acres is worth that?
1: Yes.
2: At least, right? And what kind of home,
1: yep.
2: This isn't a judgment question, this is just reality question.
1: It's a mobile home.
2: What kind of home are you going to build for $120,000?
1: So they call it stick built, it's a modular.
0: So we're trading the mobile home, is the one with all the issues, and you're building a modular home
1: yes.
0: instead. Understood.
1: Yes.
2: Okay.
0: Okay. And let me just ask, the mobile home, since it's mobile, can it be sold to someone else?
1: I never thought of that.
2: Even for scrap?
0: Can it be moved off the lot and given or, you know, sold to someone else?
1: Yes, it could.
0: Okay, so let's start there. We're not going to just demolish it and leave every dollar on the table.
2: Even if you get $2,500
0: right.
2: for the trailer.
0: Like, yes.
2: I don't know what that stuff's worth.
1: Oh,
2: but
1: that's true. I didn't even think of that.
0: Okay. I love the direction we're going. So let's make that call and say, hey, we don't want to live in this mobile home anymore. It's not worth the fix, but let's sell it for parts, sell it for pieces. Whoever wants to take it off the lot can take it. And then
1: okay.
0: I just want to make sure that you're making a good choice with the next house.
1: Right.
0: Of what it is.
1: Yeah, we've looked around the area, maybe like 7 or 8 different, what they're called is like the manufacturer retailing, and this one was like the nicest built for the value, because I am a single mom.
0: Okay.
1: So I'm not...
2: My concern for you is that you end up in the exact same spot you're in.
0: I agree with John. I wonder what's keeping you on this exact land, on this exact lot. Is there a better housing opportunity out there for you?
1: Everything around our area is, I would say, I've looked at different houses, about 210 plus, and they're still fixer-uppers.
0: Mm-hmm. But they're freestanding, and they're what I'll call traditional homes, right?
1: Yes.
2: I'm worried that you're going to build a modular home for $120,000, and the day you get handed the keys, it's going to start going down in value.
0: Yes.
2: And
1: okay.
2: If that's
1: I didn't think of that.
2: If that's the case, because those type of homes generally go down in value, and so I would rather you rent a place that you can walk away from, that somebody else is responsible for all the repairs and everything.
0: Yes.
2: It too, you're handing money to somebody else and you're not quote unquote building equity. But the moment you put $125,000 into this new modular home, it's going to be going down in value too. And so I'd rather you exchange.
1: Okay.
2: I'd rather you not be chained to something going down in value. If something's gonna, it's not, renting is not going down in value, but I'd rather you at least retain your autonomy, your freedom. Somebody else can fix that sink. It's their sink.
0: And let's talk about the other part of what John is saying, which I love his idea, because then it frees you up. If you go somewhere in town and rent for a while with your kid or your kids, now you can have the $20,000 to clear up your debt. And you can start this whole thing fresh and go, okay, I'm going to take 19 of this 20. I'm going to pay off the debt that I have, that along with some extra cash from working extra.
2: I'm going to sell the trailer, and then we're going to be debt-free.
0: I'm going to sell the trailer. I'll be totally debt-free, and I may be renting, but I don't have the extra expense of keeping up land and keeping up a roof and the windows and the AC. And I can spend this time really saving up a down payment for something that's a traditional house that goes up in value, and I earn equity in it when I buy it. And I love that for you, because that gives you so much stability. Because I think that's what you're reaching for, is like the next safe space. And I think that's why you're moving towards it so quickly. But I actually, I agree with John.
2: Maybe hang on to your land. If you've got paid for dirt, 2 acres in New York, maybe keep it if you can. Like, I'm not saying you have to go run and sell it. It's probably,
1: I definitely would hold on to the land, because I love the location.
0: Yeah,
2: that's awesome.
1: Another thing that's keeping me here is my girls can go out and ride their four-wheelers, and we don't have neighbors, customers.
0: All of that.
2: Incredible. But choose freedom. Don't choose yet another chain and another anchor. Choose freedom. And that's going to look different than the world tells us.
0: Yeah. Brittany, thank you for the call, and thank you for taking the time to walk through those details with us, because we want you to move from this place of, feeling insecurity with your home. Your home is supposed to be a safe space for you, and I think that you were trying to get there, and it was really nice to walk with you to get you to that safe space. So thank you for sharing.

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1: 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And what makes this thing so much fun for me, it's one heck of a week. 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
0: Hey, what's up? Dr. John Deloney here. Listen, I need everyone to put your phones down. Yes, put it down. You're going to live. When was the last time you looked someone in the eyes and felt seen and heard? We are wired to have deep, meaningful, and even fun relationships, not to stay glued to our phones, swiping right, swiping left, and thumbs down on everybody that we're mad at. 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
3: All right, back to the phone lines we go. We got Brian, who's in Flint, Michigan. Hey, Brian, how can John and I help?
4: Yeah, we had a question for you. When I was younger, I stumbled upon Dave Ramsey, you know, learned about them. And thank you very much for all of the advice that I've been given through reading the books and things over the years. Now I've turned 50, and I feel like I'm kind of out of direction if I just kind of, you know, keep doing what I'm doing, which is kind of on cruise control, not really at the moment actively involved in my retirement, or should I get more serious and be very aggressive, probably retire another 10 or 15 years and just make sure I'm set up for the right path forward here.
3: I love that question. What happens, what is the state of affairs as it sits today?
4: Okay. So I have a new house that I built 2 years ago. It's fully paid off. I've got about $2.5 million in retirement accounts. I've got a couple $100,000 in savings, and just but I'm not really doing anything. It's just it's sitting there. It's just I'm not really actively watching it doing anything. It just
3: but it's invested, isn't it?
4: Yeah, it's invested.
3: What's the rate
4: I
3: of return?
4: Like,
3: what are you getting on it every year?
4: It's usually around about 11 or 12%.
3: Oh, amazing! So, what more can you ask,
0: Brian?
3: For?
0: What do you? You're a multimillionaire with a paid off house. You're winning.
4: I feel that way. I don't know. You're right. In some, it sounds that way, but it doesn't feel that way. I don't know if that's weird.
0: What does that mean? Paint me a picture of it. Doesn't feel that way.
4: Well, I got 4 kids, 2 are in college, everything's going well, but I just always feel that, okay, well, I feel that, you know, things are okay, you know, as far as paying bills, things like that, putting money away, but I'm just not really actively doing anything. If I should be working with an advisor or doing something different or just, you know, it's working and just keep doing what works and not change anything.
3: It's almost like you don't believe that, it's almost like you don't believe that you've achieved this thing that most
4: it's
3: people
4: true.
3: Never achieve.
4: I grew up very poor, and
0: I was about to ask you that question.
4: Struggle in my early part of my life.
0: I was about to ask you that question because you have a GPS pin in your nervous system that remembers what it's like to not know if you're going to have grocery money. And so I want you to think of it this way. Every time you look at that account and you get nervous, or one of your kids is like, "Hey, Dad, I need another $50," and your chest seizes up on you, even though you have a couple of million dollars just burning money behind you, just growing behind you.
4: Yeah.
0: You know what I mean? I want you to make a fist and put it in the middle of your chest and say, "Thank you for trying to take care of me," to your body. Just make peace with it. It has a lived experience of, we may not have lights this month. And feel that thing, and then go on and keep doing the next right thing, which you're doing. What you're going to get yourself into is you're going to start chasing a feeling, a sensation. And that's when people end up way over their skis. Doing crypto stuff. Like they start seeking to feel alive in their own skin by playing dumb games with money. And there's a jillion people out there who want to sell you something and try to take, are happy to take your money in a panic state, in a state of searching for a feeling. What you don't have a psychology for is peace. Enough. Mm. Right?
4: Okay. Okay.
0: Let me ask you this.
4: I agree.
0: You're 50, you said?
4: Yeah, I just turned 50.
0: All right. How old is your youngest child?
4: He's 12.
0: 12, okay. So you have a kid in college and a kid in 12.
4: You have two in college now and 2 in middle school, so.
0: Nice. Nice. So I want you, so that's 8 years. Awesome.
4: Yeah.
0: I want you to sit down. Are you still married?
4: Yeah, yep.
0: You and your spouse
4: we've
0: still?
4: We've been married for a long time.
0: Still like each other?
3: That's a real question.
0: Okay. No, I mean, I'm not playing. I wouldn't have a job if everybody who'd been married a long time still liked each other. I want you and your wife. I want you to do the planning. That means I want you to get the babysitters. Mm-hmm. Or if they're 12 and they're old enough and they won't burn the house down, they can stay, great. I want you to get reservations somewhere. And I want you to take your wife out. And I just want y'all to have the nicest, funnest, warmest time dreaming about the day you both turn 60.
4: Okay.
0: What do you want that to feel like? Where do y'all want to be? Because y'all going to be empty nesters.
4: Mm-hmm. Yeah.
0: Right? And so what do you want that reality to be? And then you simply reverse engineer. Because what I hear is is a 50-year-old man who's doing everything right but is slowly starting to lose the life in his own skin. And so, for you at 50, what hobbies do you have? What friends are you doing? What adventures are you going on? What wild things are you waking your 12-year-olds up and taking your ice cream in your pocket after they're already in bed? Like, what rambunctious wild things are you and your wife doing when the kids are in bed? Like, where are you getting life from? Because I don't want you to go searching for that excitement, that sense of vibrancy through playing mm-hmm. with your money, because, bro, you are winning. As much as anyone could be winning these days, you are on the path.
4: Okay. That's good to hear. I think I needed that. So, and that advice is fantastic. So thank you very much.
3: That's good.
4: Go
0: ahead.
4: I definitely needed that. No, I said I definitely needed that, because I feel that you're right. Maybe I start chasing or doing or trying something and make a big mistake. And that's what I was worried could happen if I didn't.
3: Yeah, it's okay to be done in one area and tie a bow on it and move on to the next thing and be like, all right, I did that. And
0: yeah.
3: Be done with it and move on. And honestly, Brian, you know, you're not alone in this. I think that there's certain people who walk the plan that we teach. They walk through the 7 baby steps and they really love the mm-hmm. feeling of being told who they are. You gain kind of an identity when you start walking the baby steps. It's like, okay, I'm in baby step 2. I am baby step 4. I am building wealth. And you're starting to get an identity from that. It makes you feel like every morning you get a purpose of what you're doing with your money. And then you hit baby step 7. And it's like, I'm looking mm-hmm. around for somebody to tell me what my next step is. I'm looking around to see what the next
4: exactly.
3: thing is. Where's my next
4: yeah.
3: identity? Ramsey, exactly. what do I need to do? Y'all
0: and
3: are
0: Brian,
3: looking at us.
0: You're all grown up now, man. You get to choose.
3: Well, you know what? Bat this around with me, because I will say this, Brian and John. I've been thinking about this because we get this call a lot. And I do think there are some things practically that you can do and that you should be doing. Number one, you've won with mm-hmm. money. You should find someone to teach and mentor.
0: Yeah.
3: You need to find somebody to pass this information down to and be active in that. We have Financial Peace University. You can teach that. You can lead that. You can coordinate that class. I also think, like John said, you need to go somewhere. You need to travel.
0: Have some fun.
3: Go someplace you've never gone before. And by the way, these are all things that you wash, rinse, and repeat. You do it once, you turn around and do it again so it never ends. Travel somewhere new. You've got the money. You should be going someplace brand new every year for sure. Now's the time I think you should be prioritizing your health. If you've gone through
0: health
3: life.
0: Health is wealth.
3: Yes, thank you. And you haven't been prioritizing your physical health, your mental health, your relational health. Let's start focusing on that. That's a huge, your spiritual health.
0: Get your blood work done.
3: Yes.
0: Go see who you need to see.
3: Yes.
0: We're in a little sliver of history when there's some of the most amazing specialists on certain things.
3: Absolutely.
0: Go see the folks, man. So that when you're 60, when you're 70, if one of the things you dream about is, I want to go hiking.
3: Yes, you can do it.
0: I'm going to get my knees and my hips and my weight and my heart right so that when I'm 70, I can roll around with my grandkids and me and your mom. We're going off to the woods, right?
3: Yeah.
0: Like,
3: and you go to another great point, which a lot of people hit the point where he is 50 years old, which is also the time kids are going off to college, mm-hmm. and you're looking at your spouse going, who the heck are you?
0: I don't know who you are anymore.
3: Yes,
0: that's right.
3: That's a wonderful time to really lean in with your spouse and on that relational kind of health tip. So there's so many things that you can do. The other thing on my list is start defining your legacy.
0: Yeah.
3: Like, what do you want people to say about you when you're off this earth? And let's start investing and pouring into that with intentionality.
0: Let me throw this out there, and this is for Brian and those of us who grew up with not very much. It's easy to want our kids to, quote-unquote, never feel what we felt. And that becomes an undefined goal. And we've taken calls where people have $20 million and it doesn't feel like enough.
3: Uh-huh.
0: So get a dollar amount that you think in your head you want to leave to your kids one day. And when you hit that line, breathe.
3: That's it.
0: That's the word enough. You're good. You're doing a great job, Brian.

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10: ABC News. I'm Michelle Franzen. A plane crash in northern Michigan under investigation. The Texas Military Department confirms it was an Air National Guard F-16 that went down during a training exercise. The pilot ejected safely. A federal judge has ordered the Kennedy Center to provide 30 days notice before making any changes to the building. That includes demolishing it. President Trump earlier told ABC News the center will be ripped down if he doesn't get credit. Here's ABC's Mary Bruce.
11: He is adamant that he should be recognized for helping the institution financially. And it comes just a day after the board voted to immediately close the center for renovation, citing safety concerns after a judge blocked them from adding Trump's name to the building.
10: In Los Angeles, the woman driving the SUV that crashed into a bus this week, killing two people, is facing charges. Her court date postponed due to medical reasons. Tonight, a vigil will be held for the victims of the bus crash, along with the news helicopter that crashed and killed two on board and another person on the ground. This is ABC News.
12: Here's your News Radio KONP forecast brought to you by All Weather Heating and Cooling. Ample sunshine expected this afternoon with daytime highs approaching 68. Easterly winds around 5 miles per hour. Lows level off around 53. Tonight, clear skies. Clear skies tomorrow. High temperatures reach up to 65. I'm staff meteorologist Jennifer Wojcicki. Currently 70.
0: 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We've got Sam, who's in South Bend, Indiana, on the line. Hey, Sam, what's going on?
13: Hi, thank you guys for having me, first off. I appreciate it.
0: Yeah,
14: you got
0: bet.
14: It, man. What's up?
13: So I'm having a little bit of a dilemma here. I'm kind of in the middle. My parents are going through a divorce, and my dad both of his parents passed away, unfortunately, in this process, and he ran into a large sum of money, about $1 million, and my mom is pretty much completely flat broke. They're currently living together in their house. They only owe about $20,000 on it, and they also have my little brother who's just about to turn 13, so that kind of complicates things a little bit. I'm just trying to figure out how I can get it to where both of them end up in a better financial situation and can kind of move on from all this, because right now they're just kind of playing house, and my mom has no real plan as to try to get out, and I can't really convince her to get the wheels rolling, I guess.
14: Well, let me tell you, Sam, here's the thing. You've got one move and one move only, and that is to get out of the middle of this.
0: Mm-hmm. How old are you,
13: right?
0: Sam?
13: I'm 27.
0: Okay.
14: They've made it clear through their actions they don't want your opinion. They don't care really what you have to say about stuff. And they're grown-ups. And even if they're acting like children, they're doing what they're doing. You get to decide who you're going to be. But you 27-year-olds don't just find themselves in the middle of their parents' divorce. They get dragged into the middle of it. And your job as a 27-year-old is to stand up strong and firm and say, I love both of you. You're both my mom and dad. I'm not getting in the middle of y'all throwing crayons at each other in the sandbox.
13: Yeah, I'm a lot more on my dad's side here, but I think more than anything, I'm just trying to, I don't know, I'm trying to figure out how to get it to where
14: you can't.
13: My dad really just listens to me.
14: He won't. He won't. Unless you look him in the eye and say, Dad, I love you. And I care about you, and I can see this situation from a different perspective. If you want my perspective, I'm willing to give it to you. But you
13: right.
14: constantly badgering your dad, hey, you need to be and you should be. You're driving a wedge between y'all's relationship when really what he needs more than anything is just somebody he can trust and lean on.
0: Does he have good friends, your dad?
13: Oh yeah, he's got a lot of good friends, and they all pretty much have the same opinion as I do. I guess it's hard after 40 years of them being together to get him to stop putting so much trust and faith in my mom, especially since she's the reason that they're getting divorced.
14: Why are they getting divorced?
0: Yeah, why are they? I wanted to ask that too.
13: It's infidelity issues. My mom got with the homeless guy who's on drugs and made it a whole big thing. So,
14: but she
13: put me in the middle of that as well. I was the one that figured out about it and had to break the news to my dad because she wouldn't do it herself.
0: You want to know what? And John can stop me at any point because he really is the expert here. But you probably have your own things that you need to sort out with all of this. I don't know that you do have the clarity to tell anybody what they should or shouldn't do, because this is affecting you in your own unique way, and you might spend more of your time sorting yourself through how you're mentally dealing with all of this.
14: And I think Jade's exactly right, and that starts with you taking ownership. Here's what ownership sounds like in this situation. Not my mom dragged me into this. It is, I had to go be the adult. I chose to go be the adult and tell the truth in my home. Not my mom made me do. Nope. I'm a 27, 26, 25 year old man. However old you were when this happened, and I had to be the adult. I had to be the person of integrity in a really messy situation. That was my decision.
13: Yeah.
14: Right. And I want you to start taking ownership, but you also have to understand how, I hate to say it like this, how powerless you are. Your dad filed for divorce, but then he's letting her live there.
13: She actually filed for divorce.
14: Okay,
13: too,
14: so she filed for divorce, well. And he's letting her stay. You don't get a vote in that. And the more you try to, like, get in on their politics, man, it's just you're just going to get covered in mud too.
0: Are you still living in the house, or no?
13: No, I have my own home. I have my own family.
0: So are you mostly worried about your little brother? You didn't mention him again. Is he your biggest concern here?
13: I would say my biggest concern is just my dad's well-being. I just think that he's getting taken for a ride, and I think that he's just going to be, you know, like I said, too complacent in all this and just kind of let my mom bank off it for as long as it takes until,
14: Sam,
13: you know,
14: he's not getting taken for
13: that.
14: A ride. He's driving.
13: Yeah, yeah.
14: He's driving. Fair. You can be upset with your dad for the direction he's choosing to drive. You can be upset with him for who he's choosing to allow into the car. But he's driving. And there's fewer things in the world more heartbreaking than family members, people we love and care about, making choices that we can see are actively destroying them from the inside out, and they simply don't want our opinions on it. Or they don't want our help on it. It makes us feel powerless.
13: And I've tried all the help I can get. I mean, I've been trying to search for a house for my dad. We've been trying to help him.
14: He doesn't want one, Sam.
13: not bad enough, no.
14: No.
0: I actually worry for you, Sam, that if you keep meddling in this, it's going to cause resentment towards your dad because you're inserting behaviors that you want him to do. He's not doing them. And then you're going to walk away from this pissed at your mom and pissed at your dad. So I would love for you to take John's advice, which is, hey, I'm going to remove myself from this triangle of drama. I'm going to take myself out of it, and I'm just going to be the adult, and I'm going to say, this is between you guys. I love you both. I hope you work it out. And you're going to tell your little brother, hey, man, if you just need to get away from this sometimes, come to my house.
14: I'll come pick you up.
0: And I really do think, I mean, those are the steps that I would take. What would you do, John?
14: I mean, exactly that. And Sam, this is one more complicating thing. I'm not going to ask you this because I don't want to put you on the spot, okay? I would have a hard time if I was you in your situation, not also looking at that $1 million inheritance, thinking some of that should distill down to me someday. And I don't want my mom to get any of it because of what she's done to the family. You have to back yourself out of that too, and say that's his money.
13: She's already excluded for sure.
14: Do what?
13: She's already excluded for sure because they filed for divorce before either of his parents passed away. So we've already worked out with the lawyer.
14: Yeah, but Dad might just write her a big old check.
0: He can still do that.
14: Because it's his money.
13: I honestly, that's what I was kind of pushing him to do at first, was to just buy her out of the house and be done, because she wants to stay in the house, but she doesn't have the money to refinance. So that's why we're just kind of stuck. I mean, they are kind of stuck in the middle right now.
14: There you go.
0: That's good.
14: They are.
0: That's good.
14: Begin to change your language. They are. My dad is choosing to allow these things to continue.
13: You're right. 100%.
14: And that can break your... There's an old proverb, and it's not out of the Bible, but it's an ancient proverb that says, I finally sat down and confronted my anger, and she took off her mask and revealed herself as grief. I'm sad that my mom blew up our family. I'm sad that she's taken, like, trying to take dad for everything. I'm sad that my dad has just curled up in a ball. I'm sad that my 12-year-old little brother's living in all of this mess. I'm just heartbroken by all of it. And I'm out of the triangulation game. I'm out of I'm not saying we anymore. I'm saying that's my dad, that's my mom. That's the choices they're making. And as for me and my household, here's who we are going to be. Because that's what you can control, man. Yeah, your job is to get out of that and tell both your parents. And to whatever degree is honest, I'm on both your sides.
0: Yeah.
14: Or mom, I'm not on your side at all.
0: Please don't talk to me about this.
14: Yeah, but I'm not having this conversation with you anymore.
0: Yep.
14: You know where I stand on it.
0: We're rooting for you, Sam. We believe in you. You can do this, bud.

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0: 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Well, you may have noticed that a lot of the advice we give is based on a proven plan here. Our Ramsey plan, it's based on 7 baby steps that you probably have heard us walk through on the show. And we do that because we know that that is the turning point for a lot of people. They're looking for an easy way to really get control of their life and their money. And we found that the baby steps have worked for over 30 years. So if you're new to the Ramsey show, every answer you hear is going to be rooted in those 7 steps. So take a few minutes to learn that plan and you'll get a whole lot more out of every episode. All right, let's go to Nick, who's in Cincinnati, Ohio. Hey, Nick.
1: Hi, guys. How you doing?
0: Doing great. How are you?
1: I'm doing fantastic. It's great to be on.
0: All right. Let us know what's going on. How can we help?
1: Yeah, thanks. So my question is very simple. So how much is it okay to spend on a house based on the home's value in terms of like remodeling, updating, stuff like that?
0: I love that question. So tell us a little bit about the home. Tell us what it's worth, like what's the equity in it, and tell us what you want to do to it.
1: Yeah, so we are on baby step 7, which is a huge blessing. And it's about, I mean, probably as is, it might be a little bit less, but we'll just say $200,000 to make it easy. And then
0: did you say $280,000?
1: No, $200,000.
0: Oh, $200,000. Thank you. Uh-huh.
1: Yes, ma'am. Yeah, and then we're under contract for about $27,000 to add a bathroom and update the electrical box. Mm-hmm. But I could probably easily spend another $60,000 updating things that need to, like a sidewalk that needs to be updated, as well as some other things to make some space, to make like the basement more livable.
0: Okay. So you could see putting a total of $90,000 into this house between the bathroom and the other upgrades.
1: Yeah. I mean, potentially, yes.
0: Okay. It sounds like you named off some of them. We got bathroom, we've got basement upgrades. These are the types of things that my guess would be if you were looking to sell it, they're upgrades that people are going to want to see in your neighborhood. So there's part of it that you could speak to a realtor. You could, you know, look at one of
2: our comps. Yeah.
0: Yeah. And just see in our area, what are people paying for? Do they want the upgraded bathroom? Do they care that the basement isn't finished? And kind of get some numbers on that. But aside from the numbers, I tend to be along the lines of if you're in this house and you can afford it and you want the house to be the way that you like it, to a reasonable extent, I think you can say, if I don't get every single penny out of this, I think I might be okay. For instance, if you were saying, I want to put a pool in the house, you might not get that money back. But if your family really wants and enjoys the pool and you're okay, to Dave's point of taking that money and kind of burning it in the middle of the yard,
2: yeah,
0: it's okay, right?
1: Yeah, and we're not millionaires yet like we hope to be. I think it's just, I was looking at some, like my own comps, like I know a house very similar to ours that had an upgraded basement sold for about $240,000, but that might be the ceiling of the street. So it's like if we do spend about $90,000, I bet we probably have about $40,000 that we are putting in the middle of the living room and watching burn.
0: Yeah.
1: So it doesn't always feel like that might be the best way, so I'm not sure.
2: I will tell you, I did a mix of what Jade and you just said. I just did a whole bunch of work at my house. I started back in May. In fact, I just today got a text from Winston saying it's finally finished. And I had comps pulled. So I had a Ramsey trusted real estate person that I work with all the time. She pulled the comps just so I could make sure I'm not going bananas. Mm-hmm. And then me and my wife sat down and we put what we wanted into this place because we want this place to be our place for a long time.
0: Even if it doesn't ROI.
2: Because we want to have people out there. And my wife is an avid gardener. And so I wanted her to have the best gardening space on the planet. And so some of it may not ROI. And at this point, I don't care because I didn't go bananas. I did have, like, I wasn't just going in there blind. I did have comps. And I have a different situation because out in the woods where

0: I live, a couple people have sold their places and people have put compounds back there. And so I had a lot of room to play with, but I didn't look after that. I was more interested in what kind of life do me and my wife want to have. And because of the last 20 years worth of financial sacrifices, we're at this point now where we can have that conversation. But I probably would not put I probably wouldn't burn $50,000 on a $240,000 house. And so if you say, I really want a basement because we like to have people over and I need some space. I need a bathroom because grandma's always staying with us and my parents are going to move in with us. That's money well spent. And it may be you're always just going to look at that dumb sidewalk and it's going to drive you crazy, but.
1: Or you might look at the house and say, okay, I'm looking, $27,000 bathroom, that makes sense. But when I really start adding up all the things that I think would make this house the house we like, you guys might decide maybe you need it.
0: We're going to move.
1: A different house.
0: Yeah.
1: Because I don't want to Jade and John's point, I don't want to burn $70,000 in my living room. I want to take that money and put it towards another house that I'd get the equity in.
2: Yeah, and that's really the rub. I think it comes down to, either putting money into this house or upgrading. So we have three kids and we're very tight. And so I think when we look at getting another house and we start looking at the prices, it's like if we really want to get something that's better, that's going to have the things that we want, we're looking at $400,000. And so at least right now, we would have to get a mortgage. And I think going back, if it feel like we're going backwards, then it's like, okay, well
1: not necessarily. Because you've got the $200,000 already, give or take, obviously, fees and everything, if you were to sell the house. And you were ready to put $90,000 into this house. So you're a quarter of the way there. You're three quarters of the way there.
2: Oh, that is true.
0: You're right there.
1: So what if you said, hey, this year, instead of doing these renos that we thought we were going to do all year, let's just stack up as much cash as we can. And by the way, I'm assuming you already had the 87 ready to go. If you didn't and you thought you were just going to save it in cash flow as you went, that does change it slightly. But even if you took 2 years and said, we're just going to stack up a bunch of money and do this move, you could. And if you took a small mortgage, it wouldn't be the end of the road. You could totally do that.
0: But you were about to spend, you're about to have a total in of 390 on this house. I'm sorry, 290 on this house.
2: Well, it'd be, so it's 200 now, and I'd probably spend about 90 to get everything done. So
1: you're three quarters there to a $400,000 house.
2: Yeah, there you go.
1: Just some things to think about. I think you and your wife have more conversations to have, and I don't think you're in a rush, but there is something to be said. I mean, it was your initial question, which is how much over do you want to go? If you kind of know, hey, the neighborhood's topping out at 240, 250. If you're building this house up to 300, I don't know. You said you're not baby steps millionaires yet. 50,000 to burn is a lot of money.
0: It's a ton of money.
1: And I don't know because I don't know your situation, but it does sound like it might be time to look for a house where you're not so tight and it doesn't require as much non ROI'd money to make it what you want it to be.
0: But I will also shout you out for a bathroom improvement, a new electrical box, a finished basement. Those are all, generally speaking, high ROI things you can do to a house.
1: Yes.
0: It's not like you're carving ornate owls in the columns in the front of the house. You know what I mean? So, like, the things you're doing are wise. Like, a sidewalk that people don't trip on. All the stuff
1: you got to do that.
0: All the stuff you're saying is wise. It's just if your neighborhood, if you're capped in that neighborhood, man, just make a wise choice there. And once you get to that baby step seven situation and you want to, like Jade said, you can put a pool back there, enjoy a pool, man. That's just a choice y'all are going to make.
2: Yeah.
1: Go ahead.
2: I said, why not? Yeah.
1: Why not?
0: Exactly.
1: Well, definitely, if you haven't already, you can check out one of our Ramsey Real Estate pros. Just give them a call and say, hey, here's what I'm thinking. They can give you comps in your area. 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So that's a really, really, really great value. All right, John, I love a question from the interweb. I love a question. What did you say to me? Sure.
0: I'm going to Xander up.
1: Yeah.
0: Go for it.
1: What are you asking me to do, Kelly? Y'all don't know. Kelly, the producer, will be in my ear, and I'm like, what do you, Kelly, what is it that you
0: She's
1: want?
0: She's like, John's
1: me?
0: Making a weird face again.
1: I know. I was going to read a question from the community, but we don't have time to do that. We'll do that on the next break.

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2: From ABC News, I'm Michelle Franzen. A shelter-in-place alert issued in northern Michigan today after an F-16 plane crash. The Texas Military Department says it happened during an Air National Guard training exercise. The pilot ejected safely. Grand Traverse County Sheriff Michael Shea.
3: There was a report of a plane crash. Units arrived, did confirm there was one occupant. He was transported to Munson Medical Center, where he was conscious and speaking with law enforcement.
2: A U.S. official says all of the Texas Air National Guard aircraft in Michigan for the training were immediately grounded. Today, a federal judge stepping in, telling the Kennedy Board it needs to provide 30 days' notice before making any changes to the Performing Arts Center, including renovation or demolition plans.
4: Despite a judge blocking President Trump from renaming the Kennedy Center after himself, Trump has threatened to stop the center's already funded renovation if his name's not plastered on the facade of the Performing Arts Center.
5: The Trump administration should certainly have recognition, because frankly, if we don't do that, it's going to close. It'll end up being ripped down.
4: The judge ordered the Trump administration to provide an update on the center's closure and emergency repairs by next week. Peter Harlambous, ABC News.
2: The debate over automatic license plate readers and privacy rights continues. Now a group of hackers has removed one camera capturing data.
6: A team calling itself Steganogram took a Flock camera apart and broke into its software to, quote, find the secrets of those spying on us. The data revealed the fine detail that the cameras capture as vehicles pass, including a small American flag sticker on the saddlebag of a motorcycle.
2: ABC's Jim Ryan. Despite a slight dip in oil prices today, the cost of crude remains elevated due to the war with Iran. A gallon of gas in the U.S., $4.45 according to Gas Buddy. Diesel prices reaching a record $6.43. 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
2: The rise in measles cases nationwide continues. Pennsylvania also seeing an uptick in the state's outbreak with 38 new cases since Monday. Health officials urging people who have not been vaccinated to get their MMR shots. ABC's Stephanie Ramos has more.
8: The CDC says the last time the United States reported four measles deaths in a single year was 1992. The state says it conducted detailed investigations into these latest deaths, and health officials continue to emphasize vaccination as the best protection. adding that two doses of the MMR vaccine are 97% effective against measles.
2: HHS Secretary Robert F. Kennedy Jr. today delivering a keynote address at the Children's Health Defense Conference, the group he founded years ago that is known for being anti-vaccine. Russia carried out fresh missile attacks in Ukraine's capital. Officials in Kyiv say at least 20 have been hurt. Those attacks come as Ukraine says they need more air defense missiles. Here's ABC's Tom Sufi-Burridge.
9: Monitoring channels believe that the Russians fired about 12 ballistic missiles. Those are the types of missiles that go right up into the Earth's orbit, then they plummet down to Earth at tremendous speed. And the Ukrainians have been quite open about the fact that their stocks of the interceptor missiles for the US-made Patriot air defense systems have been completely depleted. And that continues to be a major vulnerability for Ukraine in the ongoing war.
2: ABC's Tom Sufi-Burridge. I'm Michelle Franz in ABC News.
10: KONP News brought to you by McCrory Carpet One. Always priced right, always done right. It's McCrory Carpet One. A missing hiker in Olympic National Park has been found dead. Search crews recovering 26-year-old Neil Gehring on Sunday evening on the northwest slope of Mount Appleton. He'd been missing since August 31st. Port Angeles keeping its six-month moratorium on new data centers in place as officials consider new permanent rules. Council members this week say they're looking at regulating impacts on electricity and water use rather than solely defining what a data center is. And the State Department of Ecology has fined Port Townsend Paper Mill $734,000 over wastewater violations. The company says it will appeal.
11: Here's your News Radio KONP forecast, brought to you by Olympic Game Farm. Clear skies this afternoon with highs around 69. Winds out of the east around 5 miles per hour. Clear skies tonight, lows around 53. Bright sunshine expected tomorrow, 65. A mix of clouds and sun Saturday, decreasing clouds by Sunday, highs in the mid-60s. Take a look at the extended forecast, 67 Monday, 64 Tuesday, and 64 on Wednesday. Once again, highs reach 69 today, a low of 53 tonight, highs reach 65 tomorrow. That's a look at your forecast. I'm meteorologist Paul Trombley. Right now, 62.

0: Welcome back to The Ramsey Show here in the Fair Ones Credit Union Studio. Back to the phone lines we go. I'm Jade, this is Dr. John, and we've got Ben in Shreve Point, Louisiana. Hey, Ben, how can we help today?
1: Hey, thanks for taking my call.
0: You bet. How can we help?
1: Yeah, so I am just wanting some advice on whether or not I should essentially take away access to spending for my wife because of her self-described spending problems.
0: What do the spending problems look like? Explain that a little bit more.
1: Yeah, so just spending a lot of money on hobbies and clothing and things that are pretty, you know, iffy on whether or not we really need them.
0: Do you guys budget together? Do you create a budget together?
1: We try. We, you know, don't keep up with it extremely well, but we try to.
0: Okay. If we're not keeping up with the budget, how do we know that she's spending too much?
1: Well, we give each other an allowance each month.
0: Okay.
1: And we're supposed to be keeping track of, you know, how much we spend on, you know, quote unquote, fun money. And, you know, she pretty frequently goes over that limit. And, you know, when she runs out, you know, she will just kind of use our, you know, we kind of have a separate account that we use for that specifically. But she, if she runs out, she'll just kind of go to our regular bank account and use that instead. And so she's just kind of doing that month after month.
0: And how much are we saying? Like once she spends the money in the fun money account and then she goes to your normal checking account, how much is she pulling from that normal checking account? Give us some dollar amounts.
1: I mean, it changes a good bit from month to month, but I would say, you know, a few hundred dollars a month.
0: Like 200, two or 300 bucks over?
1: Yeah.
0: Okay. And what do you guys bring it home every single month between the two of you, income-wise?
1: Total is probably $4,500.
0: Okay. Okay.
2: So has she asked you for help?
1: Well, yeah, she has specifically told me that she wants me to stop her from doing that, you know, to take away debit cards and take away her access to that. And I'm really resistant to that idea.
0: Yeah, good.
2: It's her setting you up as the bad guy in her story. Because she's still going to want to go buy it. So I have a personal situation where I needed to practice staying on a budget. Mm-hmm. And so I handed my wife my debit card, and I had her change the Amazon Prime account so I couldn't have it. But that was me going to her, not to make her the bad guy, but to say, I gotta start lifting weights on my own. Mm-hmm. But she told me, she didn't feel comfortable doing it. But for a season, fine. The way you frame the question, should I take my wife's credit, like her debit cards from her? I would say no. Like that puts you now.
0: Accountability is different from control.
2: Exactly. You're not her dad. And if you need to, because you guys bring home $4,500 and she's blowing through $200 or $300 extra,
0: that's a big deal.
2: That's a lot of money. You might need to go open your own checking account for the safety of your home. Similar to if she had she was struggling with alcohol or she was struggling with gambling, we always tell folks, at some point you have to make sure you're taking control of the home.
0: Mm-hmm.
2: Or it could be as simple as y'all just aren't being honest about fund money. And if you need to prioritize $200 more, then prioritize $200 more. But if you were to increase her spending money, by the way, I would not call it allowance. That, again, that's very like parent-child language. But like her fund money, if you were to increase it by $200 and she'll go over that by $200 or $300,
0: then you have a problem.
2: Then you got a problem. Yeah, I just don't like her setting you up as the bad guy,
0: or as the person who, if it all goes bad, it's on him
2: right,
0: instead of on her. I wonder what it would look like, to John's point, if you said, okay, what if we tried deleting the apps from your phone, right? If she's a person, if she's an online shopper, let's delete the apps from your phone. Let's start there. And we're not going to do Amazon apps. We're not going to do Macy's app, none of that. Or if she's a person who she says, hey, I'm just running out to pick up the dry cleaning. And while she's out, she goes to Target, she goes to this or that, right? Are there things that you can put in place to help each other? Because I do think there's a level of accountability that spouses can have with one another. Like, you know, for me in social media, I'll tell my husband, hey, if you happen to just see me scrolling on my phone, like,
2: come grab the phone.
0: Come grab it from
2: me.
0: And I think that that's a fair, do you see what I'm saying? I think there's a fair amount of play here. But also what you said earlier is what I want to go back to, which is I don't think that the budget is actually as strong and as much of a guiding principle for you guys as maybe you think it is. Because when I asked, it was kind of like, yeah, we kind of have one. We kind of stick to it. We kind of don't. And if I'm in a situation where it's like, oh, we kind of stick to this. We kind of don't. Well, then I'm kind of not this month. Right. Whereas if you guys sit down and say, you know what, we've been lackadaisical in every area with our budget. And I think we together just need to start being way more intentional. We've done it with going out to eat. We've done it with clothing. We've done it with hobbies. We've done it with entertainment. We just need to pull the strings tighter. That's a conversation. Now we're both contributing and maybe we're both. Is that fair, or did I misread it?
1: No, that's pretty fair. I guess what I'm most afraid of is, you know, if we do try to be more, you know, way, way more disciplined, what I'm afraid of, and kind of what I've had experience with in, you know, similar sorts of, like, similar situations, is that I'm afraid that she's just going to find alternative ways to satisfy that.
2: Okay, you then know, you need to get to, you've got a way bigger fracture in your marriage than debit card spending. Because you've got somebody who is actively fighting against the vision y'all are supposed to be co-creating together. And that could be because she's struggling with mental and emotional challenges. She needs to go see somebody. Or it could just be that she's a jerk
1: and off,
2: completely undisciplined and just kind of a brat. I'm going to go with option one. I want to give everybody the benefit of the doubt and say, man, she's struggling. And when things get big, when her emotions get big, when she gets scared, whatever, feel anxious, whatever, swiping that card makes it go away for a minute. The same as I might go grab a cheeseburger, or somebody else might go grab a drink. Somebody else may go place a bet. And yeah, then you need people who love you enough to stand in that gap with you and also hold you accountable. But if you decided we're going to be really intentional together, and your biggest fear there is that she's going to go around that system and figure out another way to blow things up, that's where you got to start with the relationship that y'all have with your marriage, because it's in a much more precarious spot than just a debit card spending issue.

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0: Hey guys, Rachel Cruz here. 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
3: Hi, thank you for taking my call.
2: You bet.
3: I was wanting to know, so my husband and I are 28 and 29, and we have one little boy, and we're expecting another one on the way.
2: Congrats.
3: Well, we, Thank you. We are in a strong position to buy a new home. And with the current market in our area, there's not a whole lot of movement on the market. And so we have an opportunity with our funds by following y'all's plan that we can really move on a house that we want to live in. We would love to have up to four children, but our hesitation here is, are we a little bit too quick to purchase a forever home being this young, or do we really need to be looking at a more shorter term home than that?
2: What do you mean when you say forever home? It's a very hard prediction to make.
4: Yeah.
2: That you will be in the same place.
4: I'm on forever home number six.
2: Yeah. What gives you that confidence, Jan?
3: I think is going ahead and buying the house and the space for all four kids, and then also buying it in the location that really sets us up to have access to any opportunities around us. So my husband works a job where he could possibly move jobs, so we sit in a location where he can access two strong cities.
2: Okay.
3: In order to do that, we're going to spend a little bit more money.
2: Now, I think what you're saying, if you are framing it like that, I actually think that's a smart way to think about making a home purchase. Obviously, location matters most when you're buying a home. And yes, you want to buy the space that you need if you can afford it. And looking towards the future when you have growing kids, I do think that that's a smart thing. I think what I would guard against is when you say forever home, you can start to justify things that you don't really need by saying, well, eventually, well, when the kids get to college and when they get married, and you're going so, so far into time that we really don't even know. But it doesn't sound like you're doing that. I would just caution against that. Does that make sense?
3: Oh, yes, absolutely.
2: So that being said, what do you guys have to spend, and what are the houses in the area that you're looking for? What do they cost?
3: So the cost is that we're looking at is probably around the $600 to $750 range. We have a completely paid for house that's worth about $300,000. Mm-hmm. And then we have a household income of just under $300,000. And then my husband also, it was just announced that a payout in his company, he owns some shares in his company, and a payout will be coming hopefully within the next year or two.
2: And what will that be?
3: We anticipate probably around $250,000.
2: Okay.
3: That's a conservative amount that we're estimating.
2: And tell me again when you would get that, at the end of the year?
3: Most likely by the end of next year, but it could be up to 2 years, depending on how long the process takes.
2: Okay. So is there any part of this where you're like, let's wait and do this thing in cash?
3: Oh, he would probably say so.
4: Well, that's what I'm thinking. You have two young kids. You have one kid, one on the way.
3: Yes.
4: You'll have a house, and it's paid for.
2: It's worth $300,000.
4: Worth $300,000. And listen, Jade and I would only have jobs if the things that people were told and their plans worked out, right? And so I cannot tell you how much both of us want you to get a check for $350,000 on this payout, and the number of people who are promised that kind of thing and get a check for $42,000 because the market has done something weird or something happened or we decided to recapitalize, blah, blah, blah. And now suddenly you're sitting with a $750,000 and y'all went ahead and went $790,000 because it's our forever home. Now you found yourself in a whole totally different picture.
3: Oh, yeah.
4: But I would love for y'all to stack cash. And you're sitting on $200,000 in cash, and then you get a check for $350,000, and then you sell your $300,000 house. You know, you can buy anything.
2: Now, don't get me wrong. What John said, I love that. That'd probably be my first thought, is there a way to do this in cash? But in all fairness, if you found a house that was $700,000, you sold your $300,000. And then you put, do you have any other cash saving that you would go put with this?
3: We'd probably use probably no more than maybe $100,000.
2: Of cash savings?
3: Yeah, well, they're in the market, but I would I would think that we would liquidate it and put it towards there. Now, this is not retirement. This is in a tax
2: account. Understood. So let's say, is it fair to say you'd put $400,000 down on this $700,000 house?
3: Absolutely. Yeah.
2: Okay. So in all fairness, if you did that, and I'm just using the Ramsey Solutions investment calculator, you'd be well within your range to do this. I mean, you guys bring home $19,000 a month or around that, and this would put your mortgage somewhere around $3,500 a month, right? Like, no problem. Right. You could totally do that. There's no shame in that game. I'm rooting for you. We just want to lay out both options because everything we do here is about getting people to that shortest path to peace. And so if it feels more peaceful to you to go, you know what? Maybe if we wait 1 or 2 years, we could do this deal in cash. I like the feeling of that. Or you could go, you want to know what? We are busting at the seams in this current house. It is not worth it to me. We've sacrificed enough. I'm ready to do this deal now. It's a small piece of our world to have this mortgage. And then on down the line, we'll just pay it off super fast. That's also fine. Either of these ways, Jan, are totally fine and totally doable for you.
4: Can I throw some spaghetti in the wall at the wall and see if
2: do
4: it sticks?
2: It.
3: Yes.
4: Have you ever wrestled with being anxious in the past?
3: Yes.
4: This is the pot talking to the kettle here, okay? You and I both have a tendency which unfortunately serves us well sometimes and unfortunately is really hard on our spouses, on our friends and family, and on us. And that is to look into the future, anticipate any number of potential catastrophes, and then try to drag them into the present and solve them today, right now. We got to solve it right now.
3: Oh, is
4: that fair?
3: Yes, absolutely.
4: Here's what, like, I want, this is just, I know this is easier said than done. I want you, how far along are you? Pregnancy-wise?
3: 7 months.
4: How many?
2: Ooh, 7 months.
3: 7 months.
4: Okay. Will you make me and Jade and America a promise that you will practice over the next, just say, 6 months? Take all the anxieties of what might happen, where college your newborn's going to go to, and what's the state of AI and your job, and we're in this city. Just keep a journal and call it the June of 2027 Solutions Journal, and I'm just going to start writing down all the things I'm worrying about, get them out of my body, out of my head, put them on a piece of paper, and I'm going to enjoy the bloody heck out of this knuckleheaded little baby that we just, just brought into the world. I'm going to enjoy this husband who's kind of clueless now that he's got two babies in the house now, and he's making a great salary. I'm going to enjoy my other toddler. I'm just going to practice exhaling. Is that fair?
3: Yes.
4: Y'all are in such a great position. Y'all can kind of do what you want to do. And it sounds like you're being so wise about it. Jade, I'm the worst. I'm the worst at trying to solve 20-year problems from now. We were just talking about it in the break.
2: Like, yeah.
4: I think I'm going to... And it's like...
2: I mean, with homes, for sure, when people start talking about forever homes, I get a little bit nervous because it does give you permission to go off the rails. And that's the last thing that you want to do, especially with, you know, affordability being so high. You don't want to pay more than what you need because it's my forever home. But if you're interested in that mortgage calculator, you can see it. It's so easy to plug in those numbers, guys. I plugged in $700,000, her down payment, 15-year fixed, and you can see what your total would be mortgage payment with everything included.
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10: ABC News, I'm Michelle Franzen. In Los Angeles, the NTSB is reviewing evidence from this week's helicopter crash that killed all on board and a third person on the ground. The news chopper was covering a bus and SUV crash that killed two people. The SUV driver now facing charges. ABC's Alex Stone has more.
11: 36-year-old Bailey Rios was booked for murder. She allegedly drove a 2004 Ford Expedition at excessive speeds, running red lights and slamming into a Los Angeles Metro bus, killing two victims inside. Rios was due in court to face a judge on Thursday morning, but she was unable to attend the court hearing due to a medical reason.
10: A vigil taking place tonight for the victims killed in both incidents. A plane crash in northern Michigan remains under investigation. The Texas Military Department confirms an F-16 went down during a training exercise. The pilot ejected safely. And a notice by the White House shows President Trump pulled the nomination of Lance Schroyer to be the next ICE director. This is ABC News.
12: Here's your News Radio KONP forecast, brought to you by Olympic Game Farm. Sunshine expected this afternoon, with daytime highs approaching 69. East winds around 5 miles per hour. Lows dip down to about 53. Tonight, high
13: high temperatures reach up to 65. Tomorrow, ample sunshine expected. I'm staff meteorologist Jennifer Wojcicki. Currently 62.
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4: Today's question comes from Brad in Arkansas. Brad writes, my son is 23 and still lives at home. He pays rent, his cell phone bill, gas, car insurance, and repairs, tithes, etc. But he's not saving any money. He has packages coming to the house almost every day in addition to buying a bunch of stuff he doesn't need. How do I encourage him not to waste so much money?
2: I think we're fighting the wrong battle.
4: Ayo.
2: I think the main battle I'd be saying is, how can I encourage myself to tell my son he needs to move out? I think that'd be the question. There's no indicator in this question of the day that the kid is living at home to try to stay out, you know, to try to pay off student loans or something like that, because I know that that's a popular thing and I'm not poo-pooing that.
4: Are they trying to save up money so he can go get his own place?
2: Right. There's nothing here indicating that. And so for that reason, I really do think, John, and I would love to hear your thoughts on this. I really do feel like 23 years old, 24 years old, 25 years old, still living at home, unless there's a really clear plan in place. Hey, you're going to live here until you pay off $70,000 of student loan debt. Then you're out. It's going to take a year and a half. We've agreed. Boom. That's fine. Not mad. But if it's just like, I'm just at home because it's cozy here and I can play video games on my phone and I can gamble on my phone and I can have Amazon packages delivered and I can kind of just seep into, you know, not the nothingness.
4: Yeah.
2: That's not okay. And I think we really have to push back on that, especially with young boys. Like, we really have to push them.
4: It's a disservice.
2: Yeah.
4: What he needs more than anything is to feel the weight of the scary word, and that is responsibility. And he's doing a good job, Brad, of doing what you tell him. But he's not feeling the full weight of the responsibility of it. Here's a perfect example. He's buying a bunch of stuff he doesn't need. Says you. He might think in his 23-year-old wisdom, he needs this stuff. He needs these new fancy socks or these new fancy shoes or this new fancy hair product or this new fancy whatever. And part of being 23 is buying dumb crap and realizing, I wish I had that money. That won't happen again.
2: On your own.
4: On your own. But when dad is saying, you don't need that, now I'm pitting your value system against my value system. And I'm going to fight for my value system against my old man just 'cause, right?
2: Yes, so, but you never really learn yours.
4: But I don't learn anything. So he is paying rent because you say so. He's paying a cell phone bill because you say so. He is paying for gas, car insurance because you say so. He's not learning the weight of responsibility that 23-year-old young boys who are becoming men desperately need. And so the greatest, you nailed it. The greatest gift you can give him, Brad, is to say, hey, in 6 months, we're giving you the greatest gift we can give you, and that is you're moving out. We've given you, he went to college. You're 2 years post-college. You'll be 3 years. Mm-hmm. I would recommend you save up this much money. You can save up this much money, but at 24 or 23 and a half, you're moving out. And me and mom are getting the house back.
2: I'll never forget, I went to college not far from home, but far enough that I lived on campus. And the first couple times I went to the grocery store, I'm going down the aisle, and I'm putting in my cart Campbell's cream of chicken soup, Velveeta cheese,
4: name brands,
2: banquet pot pie.
4: Yeah.
2: And I looked at what was, and I realized I'm only putting this in my cart because this is what my mom and dad bought at the grocery store. Huh. And this is what I'm used to. And I put everything back on the shelf and I was like, I don't have to do that. I live on my own now. I can buy the things that I want to buy.
4: Yeah.
2: And it's like you have those light bulb moments when you're, you know, 21, 22, 23, and you actually strike out on your own that you start to realize, to your point, what are my values? But as long as you're under somebody else's roof, you're like, I buy the chicken pot pie. That's what my mom buys. I pay my rent. She tells me, right? And it's such a discovery moment. You don't want to take that away from them, you know, to be able to discover who they are, what they like, what they don't like, what their values are.
4: Well, it's sometimes the weight that all young adults need to carry, and especially in our current world, young men need to carry, is not even the known bills, but that hovering presence of this could happen. Mm. The car could get two flat tires. The transmission could fall out, and I've got nothing to fall back on.
2: Yeah.
4: And so it's not only the bills that you, it's the unknown unknowns, right?
2: Yeah.
4: It's the, there's just a weight to what happens if, yeah, that's what an emergency fund is for.
2: Yes.
4: That's what savings are for. And you learn that when, like I had to,
2: when you leave,
4: when I call a friend and say, I think I need to go to the ER and I have all of my credit cards are maxed. I can't get in the door.
2: Yeah.
4: Can I borrow a credit card if I end up needing to go? And I remember getting, hey, my buddy's like, I got you. And I got off the phone and said, that will never happen again.
2: Yeah.
4: And so, like,
2: but
4: he
2: that
4: has
2: builds
4: to experience.
2: Yes, that builds it does. Something in you. And
4: he has to experience it.
2: I got to say this. I know I'm not the first one to say it, but there's a quiet message that I think that we do send our kids when we attempt to shield them from things like that. And we think that we're doing them a service. Oh, they're 23. They're just getting started. They want to stay at home for a little while. That's okay. But there is a quiet message that's being sent that's saying, you know what? I don't think you can make it out there either.
4: I don't believe in you.
2: Yeah. I don't think you can make it out there. Why don't you stay here? Yeah, you're right. You probably can't make it on your own. You probably can't handle the rent. You're not saying it out loud, but what else are you saying?
4: That's the air they're breathing is, we don't believe in you.
2: Yes.
4: And so the greatest gift a kid can get is a lifetime of tools,
2: mm-hmm.
4: and B, if you've got the resources to put a little extra jet fuel in their backpack, put it in there. Shoot them off into space,
2: mm-hmm, mm-hmm.
4: and then to look them in the eye and say, I believe in you. My front door is always open. You can always come home.
2: Yep.
4: But I believe in you, and now it's time I'm gonna shove you out of the nest.
2: Yes, I love that.
4: And yeah, so Brad, you're at a point now where you got an old bull and a young bull trying to make friends inside the same pen, and that's not going to work. You're not going to encourage him to not waste so much money because he doesn't think it's a waste. What you have to encourage him to do is to get out on his own and begin getting stronger in the weight room of life, knowing that you're right there. You're his dad. You love him. His mom's there. She loves him. But it's time for him to start lifting the weights on his own.
2: Yeah, and I think that, I mean, we're talking about a 24-year-old, but I really do think that that starts really, really young with just building up people that are going to go out in the world and be young men and women instead of, like, kids that we're protecting from every little thing that happens.
4: So this just happened in my house. My son's 16, and we're about to enter into deer season, which is in our family's...
2: It's a big deal.
4: It's a big deal.
2: And venison.
4: Venison. There you go. And he was telling me this year, Dad, I'm going to be going with so-and-so and so-and-so and so-and-so.
2: Not you?
4: I had my heart. It broke my heart. It made me sad because he's been to everyone with me forever.
2: I'm sorry, John.
4: It hurts. And it's exactly what we spent the last 13 years training up for. And him and I had a long conversation last night where I wrote things out. Here are my expectations because you're moving to a different tier.
2: Mm-hmm.
4: And then I walked out of his room and I didn't cry, but I was real close, right? It broke my heart because I don't want him to ever go anywhere with anybody else. I want him to hang out with his old man. And that's not the right thing for him.
2: Mm-hmm.
4: And so my job is to go get some friends to go with now. And my job is to really cherish the times we do have together. And my job is to make sure he's safe. And my job is to let him go in an age-appropriate way. 23 years old, it's time.
2: Okay, I'm going to put you on the spot in a major way.
4: Yeah.
2: Because I was hearing about a study. The topic is overprotection of kids. Mm-hmm. So I want to know from you, you know, this idea of I'm going to let my son go out and do this thing. I'm going to let my son go out and do this. What do you think is a fair age for a kid to go out in public without a parent and do something social, do something on their own without you there supervising them?
4: I think that's kid specific.
2: Okay.
4: And I also think that depends on the group. Like who are you with? There's an old adage.
2: Playing outside in the front yard on your own unsupervised.
4: Is as early as you can. Yeah. Let your kids go be wild, man.
2: Yeah.

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0: back to the phone lines where we have Brandon in Pittsburgh, Pennsylvania. Hi, Brandon. How can John and I help today?
1: Hey, thank you for taking my call.
0: You bet.
1: Well, I want to start out by saying that I am a three-quarter baby steps millionaire. Everybody listening, work the steps, people. It will change your life and your family tree.
0: Love that.
1: Well, I really have an issue with how I go about talking to my wife about purchasing a house for my parents. They're getting older, and they can't exactly work like they used to, and they've been renting their whole life, and I want to bless them with a house, and I feel real passionate about it, but I've asked my wife and talked to my wife about it a handful of times over the past year and a half, and I can't seem to get anywhere. I guess she's scared of putting down that much money. I mean, we could pay cash for it.
0: So how old are you guys?
1: I'm 41. She's 36.
0: 41 and 36. And did I hear you have $3.4 million or $3.25 million?
1: No, we're three-quarters of a millionaire. Three-quarters baby step millionaire, yeah.
0: Three-quarters the way there. So you're $750,000?
1: Yes, ma'am.
0: Okay, I interpreted that differently. Okay.
2: And then what kind of house do you want to buy then that you have cash for?
1: Just a one-bedroom, small little countryside house in Arkansas where they live.
0: What's that cost?
1: I've done research about $150,000. I could probably get it down to $125,000.
2: Yeah. And then tell me about the conversation with your wife. How's it go?
1: Well, it's kind of, anymore, it's kind of rough. And she's like, we've talked about this before. You know, I'm against it because we wouldn't do the same for my family. And which I totally would do the same for her family because I look at those as investments. But it doesn't go very far anymore. You know, she's just like, well, I'm just against it. This is for our future. This money is for our future.
0: Have you guys...
1: That's her main argument, I should say.
0: Have you sat down with her, and I'm not saying in an effort to win this battle. I'm just saying in a separate instance, have you guys sat down together and said, you know, if we continue on down this road, we'll have X amount of dollars by the time we retire? Or have you guys sat down and said, here's the exact number that we want when we're ready to retire? Have you all done that?
1: No.
0: Because if you haven't done that, then there's no point to work backwards from to even know if this will affect your future. Is that fair enough? If you guys said, hey, we want to have $3 million when we retire, and your wife is able to say, hey, if we do this, we won't have $3 million when we retire. She would be able to make that argument. Do you see what I'm saying? But if you've never said that number, then there's no basis for any arguments, yours or hers, right?
1: I have actually punched what we have into the calculator and what I'm putting in every month into my Roth 401k and whatnot. And I have told her it's over $7 million, but that doesn't seem to persuade.
2: Yeah, this doesn't sound like it.
1: I still can't persuade her.
2: This doesn't sound like a numbers question. Does she not like your parents?
1: She doesn't hate them, I don't feel.
2: That's not what I asked.
1: She talks to my mom probably every other day. Yeah. My mom and dad don't have the best relationship, but they're living together.
0: Is the $750,000 that you guys have, is that cash money, or is that including your own home?
1: No, we've got $300,000 equity in our house. We've got $315,000 in the markets, and I've got $120,000 in a Roth 401k.
0: I gotta say, when you tell me the numbers like that, I don't know.
2: It doesn't sound like you have $125,000 to.
0: You've got, I see you with $435,000 in the market. And I think I'd be feeling like, I don't know, $150,000 today. I don't know how I feel about that. But I don't think she's, I agree with John. I don't know if she's saying this from a mathematical perspective, but I am. Yeah. How much are you putting away every month?
1: Oh, shoot. It comes right out of my check. So it's, $580,000 a check.
0: $580,000 a check, and you get okay. So let's just for round numbers, let's say $1,200 a month. Does that feel fair?
1: No, it's more like $2,000. I get paid every week, so it's more like $2,000 a month.
0: So we'll say $2,000 a month. Okay, and we'll say out of the, we'll call it $400,000 that's already in there, and I'm just putting this in our Ramsey solution.

0: Ocean's investment calculator, by the way. So we've got 400,000 that's already in there. You're age 41?
1: Yes, ma'am.
0: And let's say, let's just make it round numbers. Let's say 61, so 20 years. If we keep doing that, we're going to calculate that. Yeah, you're right. That's 5 million. If we went on and on, that'd be over 7 million. So I think, I don't know, because we had to run the numbers. But when I look at it today, it does make me feel nervous. When I look at it long term, there's a better opportunity for you to do this. How old are your parents today?
1: My dad's 73 and my mom's 70.
2: Have y'all had the conversation about, okay, if then we don't buy them a house, but what are we going to do when?
1: Yeah.
2: Have y'all had that conversation?
1: Think about it. No, we haven't.
2: Because I've heard you in this one call, so I'm just trying to, I'm trying to be gracious towards your wife's perspective. I've heard you call this an investment. I've heard you call this a, I want to bless them. Mm-hmm. I've heard you call this a battle of wills, me versus my wife. I've heard you say, I want to take care of my mom and my dad don't have the best relationship, but they still live together. The aim here feels messy to me. And so I think for you getting clear, why do I want to buy a house for them? Because they're not going to have any place to live. They're going to run out of Social Security. Their health is failing. Because if that's the case, then, all right, we're not going to buy them a house in Arkansas. But we got, they're my parents. I want us to at least participate somewhat as best we can. And maybe I've got to rally my siblings, too, to what they can do. But we can't leave them on the street.
1: Yeah.
2: What does that look like? And for her family, too.
1: Yeah.
0: I want to also insert this because I can tell you where my mind is going, and I wonder if your wife's mind is in this place. I guess we won't know because she's on the call. But I look at your ages today, and I go, okay, they're 41 and 36. Today, they've got around 400,000 saved. That's, you know, to take a quarter of that on a parent's house, that feels like a lot. She might be looking in the future and going, gosh, we don't know what the future holds. We don't know if we're going to both have jobs next year. We don't know if we'll be able to continue investing $2,000. Like, I wonder if she's going down that path of, I don't know what's going to change. Therefore, I want to protect what we have and I want to make sure it stays secure. Does that sound at all like your wife?
1: Yeah, that's fair. Very fair.
0: So I'm wondering if there's something that we can do and say, okay, for today, here's the way that we can help. It's not buying a house, but here's maybe something we can begin to do that feels comfortable for her, but is also moving you in the direction that you'd like to go. Maybe that looks like, well, okay, we know there's going to be bills coming up from them that we might have to fit the bill on. What if we said, hey, let's start putting aside a certain amount in a brokerage that we know when they're 83, here's what the cash that we have, and then whatever cash is there, that's what we have to spend. Is that something that you would consider?
1: Oh, absolutely. Yeah, I mean, if we can't come together on, you know, we have to come together on some kind of solution because, you know, I don't feel that my parents have a big savings, or they would probably have already bought a house. So John said, something's going to have to happen.
2: But Brandon, do you know this? Is this just a story you're making up?
1: Oh, it's true. My dad's asked me for money before.
2: Okay, all right. So you do know this. There's a thing beneath the thing, and anytime there's a thing beneath the thing, meaning the fight you and your wife are having is not about buying a house or not. It's about something that's deeper than that, and so getting out of your house, going somewhere, having a long breakfast in a coffee shop and just saying, all right, our parents are both in their 70s. I want us to start planning. I threw out the idea of buying a house. That's not something you want to do. I get that. But I do want us to be honest about what kind of kids are we going to be to our aging parents, and whether it comes to money, whether it comes to emotional support, whether it comes to moving them next to us, paying their light bill, whatever that looks like. And let's start planning now for when that change happens. And if you've always had a dream of buying your parents a house, it doesn't sound like you have the money to do that. And so it might just always just be a dream, but you may be able to support and take care of them in the best way that you can.
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7: From ABC News, I'm Dave Packer. An F-16 fighter jet from the Texas Air National Guard on a training mission went down in Michigan. Nearby homes forced to evacuate. Grand Traverse County Sheriff Michael Shea.
8: There was a report of a plane crash. Units arrived, did confirm there was one occupant. He was transported to Munson Medical Center, where he was conscious and speaking with law enforcement.
7: Images posted to social media showed a dark plume of smoke in the air. A federal judge denied an emergency hearing regarding the Kennedy Center.
9: So last night, the president told our Karen Travers, if the president and the administration don't get the recognition that Trump feels they deserve, the building may have to be ripped down.
7: ABC Stephen Portnoy, the judge says the administration would need to give the Corps 30 days notice of renovation or demolition. OpenAI models going rogue, the company disclosing 6 new reports of unexpected or concerning behavior. ABC's Elizabeth Schulze.
10: In one case here, a model of ChatGPT could not find historical data that a user had requested, so it proposed making this data up and hiding that from users. In another case, an unreleased model told itself, you are freed from the roles and identities that bind other chatbots.
7: ABC News has obtained photographs and have heard from a service member about the extent of the damage done to U.S. bases in the Middle East by Iran. According to the photos, there has been extensive damage to U.S. assets like planes and supplies.
11: The service member also went on to say it's being kept a secret and we're acting like it's no big deal, but these drone and ballistic missile strikes are actively landing on bases every day.
7: Sticker shock. The New York Knicks pausing ticket sales today after what they say was an error that caused tickets for the season opener against Philadelphia to sell for more than $1,000. The price should have been, they said, last year's price plus 12%. You're listening to ABC News.
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7: The number of people applying for unemployment dropped sharply last week. The Labor Department reported 196,000 claims.
5: down from 206,000 the week before. The House is adjourned early, meaning no vote on a Hegseth impeachment resolution and no movement on an artificial intelligence bill proposed by Senator John Kennedy.
13: Republican Rand Paul now blocking Kennedy's proposal, saying Congress doesn't understand the technology well enough to regulate it. President Trump's top advisor on the issue says laws already exist to hold AI companies responsible.
14: And this is something I've been saying for a while, is that if an AI company puts out a product that's harmful, they are liable for that.
13: The debate over AI comes amid public backlash over flock surveillance cameras, which use AI to track license plates for law enforcement.
5: ABC's Karen Hua. This tropical storm season has been a tale of two oceans.
15: In 175 years of record keeping, only 2 years have featured zero Atlantic hurricanes, 1907 and 1914. While the Pacific has been extremely active with 14 named storms and five hurricanes, none of the five tropical storms born this year in the Atlantic basin has earned hurricane status. Forecasters are now monitoring a system 1,000 miles east-southeast of Bermuda.
5: ABC's Jim Ryan. Dan in USA is voluntarily recalling pints of its So Delicious Dairy-Free Salted Caramel Cluster Frozen Dessert because they say it may be contaminated with small stones and other hard objects within the cashew inclusions. Dave Packer, ABC News.
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18: The Afternoon News is brought to you by Steve Methner, your State Farm insurance agent in Port Angeles. Hello, friends. Pepper Fisher with you from the KONP newsroom. A shortage of volunteer EMTs is affecting ambulance service in parts of western Clallam County. Clallam County Commissioner Mike French says the issue came up during a recent Clallam Bay CQ Community Advisory Council meeting. French says Clallam County Fire District 5 is struggling with a severe shortage of volunteers and emergency medical technicians.
19: They're having a severe shortage of volunteers and EMTs, and so they're not able to respond with ambulance services the way that they have been.
18: French says Force Community Hospital is helping fill the gap, along with emergency responders from Nia Bay. He says Forks Community Hospital is also available to help train additional EMTs. Fire District 5 serves the Clallam Bay and CQ area on the West End. The extent of the staffing shortage, including how many EMT positions are currently available and how ambulance response times have been affected, is still being determined. Port Angeles city leaders will sit down with Clallam County before deciding whether the city should seek a larger role in how homelessness funding is distributed. The city council Tuesday considered two options aimed at giving Port Angeles more influence over county homelessness programs. One would strengthen the city's role within the existing Clallam County Homelessness Task Force. Another would create a joint housing funding board involving the county, cities, and area tribes. The issue involves significant money. In the latest funding cycle, the county awarded nearly $1.2 million for shelter housing, housing navigation, and other programs. About $755K, or 66% of that, went to organizations working primarily within the city of Port Angeles. Councilmember John Hamilton, who originally pushed for the review, says despite that, the city needs more influence over how that money is spent.
20: The intent of the motion was to provide a mechanism for us to have a stronger say in how those funds are spent on what they go to. I appreciate that 66% of the money went to Port Angeles-centered organizations to help our homeless residents. That's great. However, the city needs to have a stronger say in exactly where that 66% goes.
18: But other council members questioned the city's approach. Mayor Kate Dexter said the two proposals struck her as too confrontational.
0: My read of this was that it felt aggressive and not collaborative. And again, I'm not blaming staff for that. We had a motion that staff responded to. Here are some options. I also read this and thought, well, I would choose option C, which is table taking action until we designate, as we usually do, maybe three council members to go have a meeting with people to have a conversation.
18: Council ultimately did just that, tabling the proposal and directing Hamilton, Amy Miller, and Mark Hodgson to work with city staff on a meeting with Clallam County on the matter. I'll have more news when we come back.
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18: In other news, Olympic Medical Center officials say negotiations over a possible affiliation with UW Medicine are moving forward, but some of those discussions will remain confidential for now, despite calls for greater public involvement. OMC Board President Philip Cintoli says negotiations are proceeding on two tracks, one dealing with clinical integration and another determining the legal structure of a potential affiliation.
24: We are continuing conversations with UW. The conversations are basically in two tracks. One track is clinical integration. The other track is on what form, in terms of a legal entity, the affiliation would take.
18: The discussion comes as some members of the public have questioned how much information is being shared while negotiations are underway. During public comment last night, Norma Turner questioned why some elected commissioners may not have access to all of the details.
25: We all entrusted all of you with our vote, and it just amazes me that there's this major thing going on, and then there's duly elected people who don't get to know what's going on.
18: Cintoli acknowledged that some community members want a larger role in the process, but in a prepared statement, he said the negotiation committee, hospital leadership, and selected medical staff need room to work out the framework before more details can be released. He said the board continues to welcome public comment, but that successful negotiations require some confidentiality and due diligence.
24: Success of the partnership requires a level of confidentiality and due diligence in allowing the committee and the CEO to represent the community's interest in this process. There will be a time for community forums, and we'll be very happy to share information when we have certainty and defined agreement about the next steps in our partnership journey.
18: Cintoli says any final agreement with UW Medicine will be presented and discussed during public board meetings. OMC and UW Medicine signed a non-binding letter of intent last year to explore an affiliation. No final agreement has been reached. The State Department of Ecology has fined Port Townsend Paper $734,000 for wastewater violations that Ecology says increased pollution into Port Townsend Bay. The agency says the mill failed to properly operate and maintain its wastewater treatment system for months. Problems escalated in April when two spills sent 9,000 gallons of black liquor, as it's called, a corrosive pulping byproduct, into the treatment system. Ecology says the mill then exceeded its permitted discharge limits six times that month. It's the fifth water quality penalty issued to the mill since 2021, 5 in 5 years. Port Townsend Paper says it will appeal the fine and says it's invested more than $8 million in wastewater treatment and environmental improvements in recent years. The mill employs about 300 people. Washington's new permit to purchase requirement for firearms is moving closer to implementation, with the Washington State Patrol now building the system that will require firearm buyers to obtain state approval before purchasing a gun. The agency says it's targeting early 2027 for the permit application and firearms training certification systems, so applicants have time to obtain permits before the law becomes mandatory. The permit application itself will include fingerprints, proof of required training, and an application fee. It's going to cost $126, a $90 permit fee, plus a $36 fingerprint processing fee. The permit will be valid for 5 years. When we come back, we'll take a look at the weather forecast, and then we get to ABC Sports. That's coming up.
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18: The National Weather Service says tomorrow's going to be another beautiful day, sunny and 65. We're going to see a few clouds on Saturday. No rain or anything, but they're saying just partly sunny skies and mid-60s on Saturday. Back to clear blue skies again on Sunday with a high again in the mid-60s. And the nice weather carries into at least the first half of next week as well. Right now it's beautiful, 70 degrees in Port Angeles.
8: I'm Christine Lisi. The tables are out in Western New York for the Bills' first ever regular season game at their new Highmark Stadium, where they will be hosting the Lions in the opening game of NFL Week 2. The Bills coming off a season-opening 36-31 victory in Houston against one of the league's best defenses, during which quarterback Josh Allen ran for 2 touchdowns and threw for 2 other scores. How much Buffalo might be able to have a similar performance against the Lions D tonight? Bussin' with the Boys host,
7: Will Compton.
9: Detroit giving up all those explosives against the Saints last week. Josh Allen lives in that category of explosives and throwing the ball downfield. And two, like trying to beat him with his legs, too, it's going to be interesting to see how the defense tries to adjust if they throw in more zone, because they just love to run man coverage. And when you're back to the quarterback, like Josh Allen's the, outside of who, Lamar Jackson, the toughest in the business to get to the ground.
7: Will Compton on ESPN Radio's The Golics. Allen is 8-1 on Thursdays in his NFL career and 3-0 lifetime versus the Lions. Detroit put up 31 points in its week 1 overtime win over New Orleans. A potential major blow for the Texans offense. Receiver Nico Collins uncertain Sunday against the Bengals with a hamstring injury suffered during practice yesterday. Patriots running back Travion Henderson, who missed the season opener with an ankle injury, declared himself ready to go this week versus the Steelers. Stephen Belichick resigned as North Carolina's defensive coordinator amid the conclusion of an internal investigation into the football program's culture under his father, Bill. The investigation revealed isolated disregard for values and standards of conduct, according to the university. NHL. One day after the Jets suspended goaltender Connor Hellebuyck for failing to report to training camp, GM Kevin Cheveldayoff didn't rule out the possibility the former Hart and Vezina Trophy winner could stay in Winnipeg after going public with his trade demand. He added there is no timetable for a trade. Reportedly, Hellebuyck won't waive his no-movement clause to join any of the 6 Canadian NHL teams.
10: Hi, I'm Alex Shadowski, and I'm running for Clallam County District Court Judge. For more than 15 years, I've served our community as a prosecutor, defense attorney, Superior Court Commissioner, and for nearly 10 years as a District Court Judge Pro Tem. As a Pro Tem judge, I haven't simply observed the job, I've done it. I've presided over nearly 3,000 cases, including criminal cases, DUIs, and other traffic matters, civil cases, protection orders, and jury trials. More than 675 of those cases were just in the last year. That experience matters. A district court judge makes important decisions every day that affect public safety, individual rights, victims, and families throughout our community. I know the courtroom, I know the law, and I know the responsibility that comes with the job. I'm Alex Shadowski, candidate for Clallam County District Court Judge.
11: Paid for by the committee to elect Alex Shadowski, SQIM.
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14: This is a Bloomberg Money Minute. Big gains today on Wall Street, a big turnaround from yesterday. That's thanks to oil prices dipping slightly, easing pressures on the bond market, and with investors getting on board with yesterday's Federal Reserve rate hike to lower inflation, even with its signals that another rate hike could happen this year if needed. With that, the Dow today rose 316 points, up 0.2%. The Nasdaq was the big gainer, thanks to gains in chip makers and other AI-related stocks. It shot up 440 points, a 1.2% gain. The S&P was up 86. That's a rise of more than 1%. Oil closed slightly lower. It ended at $101.91 a barrel. That's on signs that crude supply challenges in the Middle East are starting to show signs of easing up. And the Defense Division at General Motors making its first delivery of Patriot missile parts to big defense contractor Lockheed Martin. This comes a month after the two industrial giants formed a partnership to replenish the Pentagon's munitions. Tom Busby, Bloomberg Radio.
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18: Okay, friends, Eric is back in the driver's seat and ready to give us our first look at traffic this Thursday afternoon. Hello, Eric.
5: Hey, Pepper. Hello, everybody. Let's check it out. City of Port Angeles right now, things are looking pretty good. Our operators are in and around town on schedule. No reports of any accidents, disabled vehicles, or any major delays in or around the city. We do have a chip seal process happening right now on C Street between 8th and Lauritsen, so you might have some slowdowns there, possibly even some detours, but that shouldn't be a major delay for you. Things are looking pretty good otherwise. 101 between Squim and PA, things are pretty normal to speak of. No reports of any major delays on that highway in either direction. City of Squim's looking good as well. We're on schedule in and around that city, and no reports of any problems. East of Squim, 101 through Blinn, things look good in both directions there. All the way out to 104, no problems to report. 104 to the Hood Canal Bridge, same type of deal, looks good in both directions. And the Hood Canal Bridge is showing open to vehicle traffic, according to the DOT website. They have no scheduled closures for the evening. South of there, Route 3 looks pretty good. A little bit of slower traffic on the westbound as you get close to the bridge, but nothing major, no major delays reported there. And the eastbound lanes are looking good all the way down to Paulsbo. 305 through Paulsbo, no problems to report there. Pretty typical for this time of day. And 305 through Bainbridge Island, also typical for this time of day. Westbound traffic, a little bit slow on the north part of the island, but eastbound traffic is free-flowing down to the Bainbridge Island Ferry Terminal. West of Port Angeles, our operators are on schedule along 101, and they've not reported any major problems there, delays or otherwise. 112 through Joyce to the Lye River, same type of deal. It is smooth sailing as usual. Further to the west, Nia Bay to Clallam Bay, we do have some slowdowns up there on 112 right around Ben's Bluff area and in and around there, but it is not causing any major delays for our operators, and we're able to maintain schedule between Nia Bay and Clallam Bay. Clallam Bay down to Sappho, no problems to report on either sections on either highway on that area. I hope everyone has a safe commute. Enjoy the rest of this beautiful Thursday afternoon. This is Eric live with Clallam Transit for KONP.
18: Coming up next, it's the 420 Funny. It's brought to you today by Jose's Famous Salsa House in Squim.
6: Meet Angie. She's the owner of Jose's Famous Salsa House and the wife of Jose. Angie talks a little about how they started and how they've grown.
13: That would be Jose. He's the one that came up with the recipe and started doing it at Westport, and everybody loved it. So we started at the farmer's market and did 3 farmer's markets, and then decided to open up a restaurant and salsa wholesale.
6: Treat your taste buds to Jose's Famous Salsa House.
13: My name is Angie, and I love Jose's Famous Salsa House. And
18: today we're going to hear from Monty Franklin with Stories from Australia on this edition of the 420 Funny.
15: This is a true story. In 1932, the Australian government went to war with the emus. Do you guys know what an emu is? It's a large flightless bird, native to Australia. It's like an ostrich. What happened? There was 20,000 of these birds running through the outback, tearing up farmers' crops. So the army came in with tanks and machine guns and went to war with the emus. Now, this is the best bit. I'm not making this up. Please look it up. We've lost.

0: lost twice. We tried again in 1945, got outsmarted by the birds. We're meant to be allies of you, America. What kind of help are we going to provide? Are you going to war in Iraq, Afghanistan? Do you need help? Need help? There's no birds there, is there? There's no birds.
1: Eat the birds.
0: We haven't done well with birds in the past. You'd tell us if there was birds, wouldn't you? Do you know, I saw this sign the other day. And this shows the level of my maturity, okay? It was a sign for an art exhibit. And someone had put an F in front of the art. And I laughed for a week and a half at the idea of a fart exhibit. And what might be at a fart exhibit? Is it just a bunch of buttons on the wall and you go, oh, that's a fun one. Oh, wonder where that one's from. Can I tell you guys about my favourite fart of all time? I think about this fart way more than you should think about a fart. Like, three times a week in the shower, I'll remember the fart. And it wasn't even my fart. You shouldn't think about someone else's fart for so many years, but I did. And it happened a long time ago. I was 12 years old. And I went to a very religious school, an all-boys Christian grammar school. And the whole school would go to church three times a week. Like 1,000 boys sitting in this huge church, stained glass roof and a pipe organ. Like, the place was incredible. And we're all sitting there listening to the priest as he's talking. And my mate Mikey, sitting next to me, nudges me and goes, "Hey, smell this." Because he's a 12-year-old boy and he's gross. And I looked and he was like this. Like, he was... His plan was to just do a silent fart and watch me just flail around in the filth that he created. Like, ah! That was his big plan. But he farted and it was so loud. It was so incredibly loud. It vibrated off the wooden pew and bounced around the church. It got louder as it went around. It defied logic. It made no sense. You know how farts change octaves sometimes and go... This one just stuck the landing. It just went... It was beautiful. It was heavenly. It was the perfect fart. The guy playing the pipe organ like went, "Oh, I didn't touch anything." That's how heavenly beautiful this sound was. He thought he'd touched a note on the pipe organ. But it was Mikey's fart the whole time. And the thing that I remember and laugh at the most is Mikey's face. Because he looked at me like a cheeky young boy with the prank of a lifetime. And then his face just went to horror in seconds. And he looked at me like I did something wrong. Like, why would you let me do that? And I'm like, "I didn't let you do that. That was all you." So once the fart kind of dissipated... The priest stopped and pointed at Mikey and went, "Mikey, did you fart? Get out!" And he kicked Mikey out of church. And then Mikey had to walk back up the church aisle, apologising to every teacher along the way. "I'm sorry I farted. I'm sure you all heard it. It went right around the church. That was me. I was trying to do a silent fart, but it really got out of hand. I apologise." And that's when I lost it. The fact that he had to apologise for his fart up the aisle, I burst out laughing. And the priest looked at me and went, "Right, Monty, you get out too." So I had to go back up the aisle, apologising to every teacher. "I'm sorry, I laughed at Mikey's fart. I know you all heard it. It was going around, but I was right next to it. I copped the full brunt of it. It was incredible." And I went out the front where Mikey was very sheepish outside. And over the next 15 minutes, 6 more boys came out, one after the other. Each laughing at the previous person who'd laughed at Mikey's fart. Anyway, it's my favourite fart, ladies and gentlemen. Favourite fart. I laugh about that in the shower, and my wife hears me from the other room and goes, "Are you laughing about the fart again?" I go, "Yes."
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5: 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I'm Alice Anderson.
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9: Hello, Clallam County. This is Danny with Harper Ridgeview and Squim Valley Funeral Chapels. I recently had the opportunity to assist a very elderly but very energetic woman here in our county. She had in her possession her husband's remains, who had passed years prior. She sent us a letter asking if we could help her pre-need funeral and cemetery services for herself and her deceased husband. She'd been stressing and worrying for far too long, wondering what would happen when she passed. It was such a joy to help her finalize her plans. It was so easy, too. She expressed to me over and over such feelings of peace and relief now that all that was taken care of. So let us help you today to achieve that same peace of mind by planning ahead, even if it is a simple plan. We're here to serve you, Harper Ridgeview and Squim Valley Funeral Chapels, because your loved ones deserve the best.
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12: Another member of the Trump administration was in the spotlight yesterday as FBI Director Kash Patel appeared in front of the Senate Judiciary Committee. As expected, he faced some pointed questions, particularly from Democrats, but I was not expecting all of these questions. Forget detours, this was more like a safari, including more talk of wildlife than I ever need to hear again. ABC's Alex Mallon covers the Justice Department. Alex, what were your takeaways from this oversight hearing?
13: Yeah, I mean, it is just every time that we see FBI Director Kash Patel come before the Senate or the House, it is unlike any questioning of an FBI director you've ever seen, because he's unlike any FBI director we've ever had before. Usually these oversight hearings are for questions about what the FBI is doing about terrorism, national security investigations, crime. But the FBI director was peppered with questions over and over again on issues like his potential misuse of FBI funds for his personal travel.
14: And how about your trip to the Boondoggle Ranch?
15: How many days off a year do you take? Because I took 4 this year.
14: How about your trip?
15: I go where I want to go after delivering the most prolific crime reduction in U.S. history.
13: The video of him traveling over to the Olympics where he was chugging beers with the U.S. Olympic hockey team.
14: Can't you let the players enjoy the joy of their own victory?
15: What you'll never understand is the players who are my friends invited me into the locker room.
13: We've also heard of potential misuse of FBI resources dedicated to his girlfriend and her personal protection, use of FBI assets to personally protect her.
16: Elizabeth Williamson of the New York Times reported that you used a full-time FBI SWAT detail to protect and drive your girlfriend. Your agents interviewed your girlfriend about Ms. Williamson's reporting. Is that true?
15: Why are you talking about my loved ones who have been threatened?
13: And also the other controversies, whether the FBI's firing of scores of national security officials has potentially put the country in greater danger, or the rooting out of anybody who was involved in past investigations of President Trump.
17: Do you think firing the president's political opponents is more important than retaining the decades of experience and expertise monitoring intelligent threats from Iran?
15: I think what's most important is to not have a weaponized FBI.
13: So he was asked about all of that, Brad, but one of the most striking moments of the entire hearing was when he was pressed on the FBI's hiring practices.
12: Yeah, tell me about this, because I'm going to say it. The word bestiality was uttered multiple times in a Senate hearing. Why?
13: So, Brad, this relates to a recent series of reports that the FBI recently revised its standards for hiring new FBI agents and removed requirements that FBI officials who admitted in the past to engaging in prostitution or bestiality, that would not necessarily disqualify them from becoming FBI agents.
12: Wait, I'm sorry. So that used to be a deal breaker. Now bestiality no longer a deal breaker. Am I getting this straight?
13: And this is something that would, you know, be asked presumably of FBI agents when they're getting polygraph tests before they are onboarded onto the FBI. And so if you're asked, you know, did you ever engage in prostitution? And if the polygraph would go up, or if you were asked if you'd ever engaged in a sex act with an animal, and that would tick the polygraph, that would obviously raise a lot of concerns. But this was something that was recently clarified. And yesterday we heard the FBI director's explanation as to why.
14: The person who recommended it, why didn't you just say,
18: What planet did you parachute in from? Why do I want to leave?
15: Well, that was my initial response.
18: Why do I want to leave with my chin and get into bestiality?
15: That was my initial response, Senator. But they then explained to me and showed me cases in which people were forced into it and had applied to the FBI. And so I thought they should be considered.
13: People who may have been victims, he said, of bestiality, of people who may have been sex trafficked and forced into potential sex acts with animals, that he did not want to disqualify them per se from becoming FBI agents just because they were victimized.
19: But seriously, though, Alex, I guess the question is there a changing recruiting standard for FBI agents? And if so, why?
13: And that's the big question that it relates to what we've seen at the FBI under this administration and the Justice Department is this rooting out of the career workforce and this reorienting from issues like national security and terrorism over towards immigration enforcement. And we've seen a dramatic shift, unlike we've seen in the recent history of any of our national federal law enforcement, of this reorienting, which has included thousands of agents, thousands of line agents being either removed or resigning, choosing to leave the FBI as a result of this administration's enforcement priorities. That is one of the reasons that we've actually seen the administration try and surge hiring, because they want to effectuate the administration's deportation agenda so much more aggressively than what we've seen both on the DHS and FBI fronts, that they're really scrambling. We've seen this also over the Department of Homeland Security, these laxing of hiring standards over at ICE as well, in order to try and onboard as many agents to basically show the president and show his supporters that they are carrying out his agenda.
19: Alex Mallon, covering the FBI and the DOJ. Thank you so much.
2: 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I'll be back with weather and sports next.
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1: 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The Maker's Market will have dozens of vendors, several food options, and the beers will be flowing too. The Glow Party happens Friday and Saturday at dark, and you can enjoy train and hay rides all day long. 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The Inflatable Zone, 4-H Petting Zoo, and Little Tyke's Jeep Track are some of the biggest hits with the kids. Experience the dual zip line, play some laser tag, enjoy s'mores by the fire, and so much more. The Kings of Chaos will be September 24th through the 27th with extreme off-road competition, pairing high horsepower rock racing, side-by-side drags, and short action course. 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
2: Your weather forecast says tomorrow's going to be another beautiful day. Sunny and mid-60s for the highs. Saturday, a few more clouds than we've been seeing this week. They're saying just partly sunny. No rain in the forecast for Saturday, but just partly sunny, mid-60s. We're back to blue skies again on Sunday, and the nice weather continues through at least the first half of next week. Right now, it's 70 degrees in Port Angeles.
3: AP Sports, I'm Mike Hempen. Cubs outfielder Pete Crow Armstrong again has made his MVP case in a win over the Braves. We hear about it from correspondent David Schuster.
4: Armstrong now has 44 home runs on the season, which is a franchise record for a left-handed hitter, surpassing Hall of Famer Billy Williams. Alex Bregman also went deep with four RBIs and was just a single short of hitting for the cycle. Shota Imanaga went six innings, allowing just four hits with eight strikeouts, as the Cubs remain one half game in front of the Phillies for the number one wild card spot in the National League.
3: The Guardians have taken sole possession of first place in the AL Central with a 6-3 win over the White Sox. The NCAA Football Bowl Subdivision Oversight Committee says proper replay protocols were not followed in Michigan's Hail Mary win over Western Michigan. But the committee says it doesn't have the authority to overturn the result. I'm Mike Hempen, AP Sports.
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0: This is a Bloomberg Money Minute. Two nonprofits are suing Trump Media, the company behind Truth Social and majority owned by the Donald Trump Revocable Trust. They argue that the paid subscription service called Truth Application Programming Interface, or Truth API, is unconstitutional, saying it establishes a two-tiered system that violates the First Amendment, Fifth Amendment, and federal information access laws. Truth API costs $100,000 per month and provides subscribers real-time access to posts from top government accounts on Truth Social before the general public sees them. The FCC has approved a request by Paramount Skydance to allow foreign financing in excess of the typical 25% limit on its $110 billion acquisition of Warner Brothers Discovery. Of that $110 billion, $24 billion is already coming from three Middle East sovereign wealth funds, and it's seeking additional investments. As part of the approval, Paramount tells the FCC that the Ellison family will retain control. Andrew O'Day, Bloomberg Radio.
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1: Let's check in now with Eric at Column Transit for a look at traffic. Hi.
5: Hey, Pepper. Hello, everybody. Let's check it out. City of Port Angeles right now, things are looking pretty good. Our operators are in and around town on schedule. As we approach the height of our rush hour, not quite there yet. No major delays have been reported, no accidents or disabled vehicles or otherwise. Things are looking good. 101 between Squim and PA, same type of deal. I see no real issues to report on that highway in either direction. City of Squim, they're reaching the height of their rush hour as we speak, so things are busy in and around the city. However, our operators are able to maintain schedule in and around the city, and no reports of any major delays. East of Port Angeles on 101 out through Blinn, neither direction is experiencing any major delays there. 104 out to the Hood Canal Bridge, same type of deal. The traffic appears to be flowing pretty smoothly in both directions. The Hood Canal Bridge is showing open to vehicle traffic according to the DOT website. They have no scheduled closures for the evening. South of there, Route 3 through Breidablik to Paulsbow looks good in both directions. No major delays to report there. And 305 through Paulsbow, pretty typical for this time of day, this time of week, and this time of year. And no major delays to report. No accidents or otherwise. Looks good all the way to Agate Pass. Bainbridge Island, 305 looks good as well. A little bit slow on the westbound lanes as you approach the north part of the island, but otherwise the eastbound lanes are pretty smooth all the way down to the Bainbridge Island Ferry Terminal. No major delays to report in either direction. West of Port Angeles, our operators are maintaining schedule along 101, and they have not reported any significant problems or delays on that highway. 112 through Joyce to the Lyre River and back is looking smooth sailing as we are right now, as usual, And further to the west, Nea Bay to Clallam Bay, we do have some road work out there right around the Bowman Beach area on 112, so you can expect some alternating traffic. It is not delaying our operators significantly, so that should be good news for you. And from Clallam Bay down to Sappho, everything is flowing smoothly. No reports of any major delays on either section of highway on that area. I hope everyone has a safe commute. Enjoy the rest of this beautiful Thursday afternoon. This is Eric Live with Clallam Transit for KONP.
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2: 1964, Charles Finley, penurious owner of the Kansas City A's baseball club, pays the Beatles $150,000 for a concert at Kansas City Municipal Stadium, the highest paid act ever for a live concert at the time. 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
5: 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According to neuroscientist Dr. Andrew Newberg, first, watch what you say. MRI studies show positive words light up the brain's reward system while complaints activate pain centers. So we have to avoid saying, oh, I hate rainy weather. Try, it's raining, but the air is refreshing. Stuff like that. Adding a positive spin reduces stress hormones and produces relaxing, mood-boosting neurotransmitters. Another tip for staying calm when things go wrong, name your emotions. You'll find that immediately reduces the intensity of your emotions. It's because naming your emotions transfers brain activity from the emotional part of the brain to the rational part of the brain, and that helps you calm down. And this is going to take some practice. At least it will for me, anyway. I'm John Tesh with today's Intelligence for Your Life Minute.
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11: From ABC News, I'm Dave Packer. President Trump ordered by a federal judge to give 30 days notice before making any changes to the Kennedy Center, including renovation or demolition.
12: Despite a judge blocking President Trump from renaming the Kennedy Center after himself, Trump has threatened to stop the center's already funded renovation if his name's not plastered on the facade of the Performing Arts Center.
13: The Trump administration should certainly have recognition, because frankly, if we don't do that, it's going to close it'll end up being ripped down.
12: The judge ordered the Trump administration to provide an update on the center's closure and emergency repairs by next week. Today's order came hours after Trump was photographed reviewing what appeared to be a poster saying Kennedy Center demolished. Peter Harlambous, ABC News.
11: A terrifying scene in Michigan after an F-16 on a training exercise crashed to the ground. ABC Chief Global Affairs Correspondent Martha Raddatz.
14: That F-16 from the Texas Air National Guard was on a training mission when it crashed this afternoon in rural Blair Township outside Traverse City. Fortunately, the pilot safely ejected.
11: President Trump is hosting hunters and fishers for a Rose Garden dinner at the White House. He signed two executive orders.
13: With the first order, we're opening up millions of acres of federal land for our hunters and fishers.
11: The other order expands access to offshore recreational fishing. OpenAI now disclosing six new incidents of, quote, concerning behavior where ChatGPT models allegedly attempted to override human instructions and then hide their tracks. Turning what we thought we knew about dinosaurs upside down, UCLA researchers say the T-Rex was warm-blooded. Researcher Robert Eagle.
15: And we were able to show that based on the thermal tolerance range of an organism, large organism with a body temperature of 36 degrees C.
11: That's 97 degrees Fahrenheit. 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
11: Some people opposed to flock cameras are taking removal into their own hands.
17: In one instance, a group of hackers took down a flock camera above a roadway and instead of destroying it, reverse engineered it and shared the extracted data with several tech-related media outlets. One analysis found that an ALPR typically captures 28 pictures of a single passing vehicle, but some over 100, with the images then sent to flock through a cellular network.
11: ABC's Jim Ryan. During an address to the European Parliament, Canadian Prime Minister Mark Carney called for deeper transatlantic ties with the EU.
18: Together, Canada and the European Union can anchor our ground to hold our values while forming a protective canopy under which our citizens can thrive.
11: His speech came a day after the EU invited Canada to be its first ever associate member amid an ongoing trade war with President Trump. Fiji has declared a national HIV emergency. The island's nation's health ministry says about one in every 60 adults is now living with HIV, compared to one in 167 5 years ago. Fiji is offering free HIV tests.